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2: No score, bottom of the second between the Brewers and the Cubs with Lane Grindle and Ken Sommerfeld. Jeff Levering here. Great to have you on board. As Tyrone Taylor digs in, 4-for-6 yesterday with a home run and 3 runs batted in. First pitch to Taylor is a strike. Taylor enjoying his time with the Chicago Cubs, hitting 409, playing game number 19 with Chicago. He's 18 out of 44. Pitch is a strike on the corner. Perfectly located changeup, and it's nothing in two. He is providing the Cubs exactly what they wanted. Right-handed bat against lefties. Two-strike pitch, and it misses low on Taylor. Not a lot of strikeouts, plays quality defense. Brewers know that firsthand. One and two the count. And the pitch to Taylor. This is outside. Tyrone Taylor, a big leaguer with the Brewers since 2019. Went to the Mets prior to the 24 season. 2-2 coming, down and in. Good take, 3 balls, 2 strikes. One of the good guys, one of the guys you always root for. Took him a long time to get to the big leagues. 3-2 the count on Taylor. Contreras sets up away in the pitch. Fly ball into left, not deep. Jackson Churio in a couple of steps and makes the catch. One up and one down in the second inning. Nico Horner hit a home run last night. 1 out of 3 overall. His 8th home run of the season. Camping, cookouts, family get-togethers, they're all in full swing. Summertime in Wisconsin. Well, it feels like summer still. School just got going for a lot of school districts today. Pitch to Horner, misses up and away. 1 ball and no strikes. Doesn't mean you still can't have some fun, get the grill going, Labor Day weekend. Make sure you've got plenty of Usinger's bratwurst along. Anything you like, they've got it for you. The 1-0 pitch is a strike on the corner. Brats, Franks, Italians, Polish, jalapeno cheddars, breakfast sausage. Throw some summer sausage on your charcuterie board, ooh, if you're into it. Whatever you want, Usinger's has it for you. 1 ball, 1 strike on Nico Horner. Gasser deals, and it's hit foul. And the count, 1 ball and 2 strikes.
5: Did we always call it a charcuterie board, or did this become more popular to call it dead in the last, like, 10 years?
2: Probably more popular these days. What would you have called it before?
5: Meat and cheese. I don't know.
2: Meat and cheese plate? Yeah. With some pickles on the side, maybe?
5: Yep.
2: 1-2. Horner hits it in the air to right. Bowers in a couple steps, now drifting back and makes the catch waist high. Looked more difficult than it needed to be. 2 up and 2 down is the product of the wind blowing out. Here's Michael Busch. Meat and cheese plate, an appetizer sampler.
5: Yeah. I feel like the word sounds like it's been around forever. So I just, is this just one of these things where I just wasn't paying attention until like 8 years ago?
2: I think maybe they're just describing the

0: board itself.
1: Yeah.
0: First pitch to Bush is a ball up and away. One ball and no strikes. And you could put any of those things on whatever device you would like to. A plate, a board, placemat, Bush, check swing, foul, third base side. One ball and one strike.
1: A French culinary art focused on prepared and cured meats.
0: Yeah, so when you make the salami look like a flower, that would be a charcuterie board. But if you just cut up meats and cheeses, it's not necessarily a charcuterie board. That is a swing and a miss by Bush, and it's 1-2.
1: I think we've just taken some liberties with what we call that. We throw meat and cheese on the plate and say it's a charcuterie board, and I'm fine with that.
0: Totally. It's all delicious. As long as it's Usinger's. 1-2 on Bush. No score, bottom of the second inning. Gasser at the belt, coming home. It's a ground ball hit towards the middle. Terang, backhand play by second. Throws to first in time. Just a slight bobble that had plenty of time to get it there ahead of Bush. We head to the third inning. No score. With the wind blowing out at Wrigley. Imagine that. 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
0: No score, third inning, Wrigley Field. Brewers will have the bottom third of their order scheduled. Take you through the play-by-play. Here's Lane.
6: All right, thank you very much, Jeff. It'll be Lara Ortiz and Pratt for the crew. Robert Gasser has done everything the Brewers could have asked for him to do to start up this game so far. He has sat down all six Cubs that he has faced. And after last night, does that feel good in that Brewers dugout? Long way to go, but that is a nice beginning to this game to just kind of calm everything down from last night. First pitch to Lara. Swearing to bunt, takes a strike on the outside edge. It's 0-1. Lara 1-for-2 with a double in last night's contest. The 0-1 pitch. And he checked on a pitch that missed low with a changeup. It's even to one ball and one strike.
0: I think more than anything, just putting up a zero in the first inning was a breath of fresh air.
6: One of those. Here's the 1-1 to Lara. And a late swing. He fouled that changeup straight back into the net. It's one ball and two strikes. And just an exhale. Kind of settle into this game a little bit. Play Brewers baseball. I don't know that there would be as much discourse and conversation about a game like that, except for it was Brewers Cubs at Wrigley in August 31st. One ball and two strikes on Lara. Here's the pitch from Boyd. And he missed

0: outside. 2 balls and 2 strikes. Brewers had a game like that just a couple of weeks ago in San Francisco at the end of July, and everybody moved on from it pretty quickly.
1: Yeah.
0: Two pitch. Lara pops it up, foul and out of play, first base side. Stays at 2-2.
1: Was there much chatter about the Brewers winning 22-0?
0: Right. No.
1: Right. I mean,
0: there's an amusement to it. You talk about it a little bit the next day, but you get the sense, and of course, you can get the sense of a lot of things if you get on social media these days. 2-2 pitch missed inside, and the count is full, 3 balls and 2 strikes. That there was maybe a bit of a magnifying glass placed on that game last night, and you and I tried to talk about it a couple of times. The end result meant one game in the standings. 3-2 to Lara, and a called third strike. It just clipped the outside edge of the fastball at 92, and it was on the outside edge. Very good pitch from Matthew Boyd. That is his first strikeout of the night. It was a good at-bat from Lara. He saw 7 total pitches. Brewers have had some lengthy at-bats against Boyd here in the first couple of innings. And now there's one away for Joey Ortiz. Boyd's first offering to Joey. In there with a strike on the outside edge, and it's 0-1. Joey 0-for-1 last night. Got to play some first base for the first time in his career last night. Boyd working quickly, the 0-1. This one's popped up. Foul territory behind home plate. Kelly sheds the mask, makes the catch. There's 2 down. And that'll get Cooper Pratt to the plate for the crew. Whether you're crossing the state line or just going cross town, Club Citgo can save you money on every fill-up along the way. Like 3 cents off every gallon every day. When you start with Citgo, you're good to go. We talked about it in the pregame show. If you get one of the first 2 games of this series, and you're the Brewers, who came into this series with an 8-game lead, you're feeling really good knowing that you have Miz and Henderson going Wednesday and Thursday. First offering to Pratt is a strike on the inside edge. It's 0-1. Not to say you're going to go 2-0 in those 2 games. You take nothing for granted, but you feel really good about getting one of those 2 with the way those 2 have been pitching. And a split here is a win for the Brewers. A 1 took a strike with a changeup at the very bottom of the zone. And it's nothing and 2 on Cooper. No score here. Top of the 3rd at Wrigley.
1: They split the series lane and no harm, no foul. And you lose games in the entirety of your season.
0: Every day the Cubs don't pick up a game is a day shorter on their runway to catch you. 0-2 is high, 1 ball and 2 strikes, and that window keeps shrinking. So idle in the standings or gaining in the standings starts to make the math really tough for Chicago. 1-2 pitch missed inside, nearly hit him. Cooper spun in and out of the way of that fastball at 94, and the count is even at 2 balls and 2 strikes. Both of these pitchers to this point have faced the minimum. Now, there was a leadoff walk to Bowers in the 2nd inning, but the Brewers hit into a double play. 2-2 pitch, roll foul at the 3rd baseline, and it stays at 2 balls and 2 strikes. 7-game lead on September 1st. I think everybody would have signed up for that at the beginning of the year. It doesn't guarantee you anything, but you feel really good about your position if you're the crew. 2-2 pitch to Pratt, and a fly ball into right. Suzuki moving back into his left a few steps. He's there to make the catch, and the Brewers go down in order in the top of the 3rd. We go to the bottom of 3, no score on the Brewers Radio Network, presented by American Family Insurance.
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3: 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No score as we go to the bottom of the third inning here at Wrigley Field. Carson Kelly will lead things off for the Cubs. 7-8-9 for Chicago. Kelly, B.J. Murray, who is making his big league debut tonight, is in the on-deck circle. And then Matt Shaw, hitting out of the ninth spot, will hit third here in this third inning. Robert Gasser's been excellent so far. First pitch missed down and in with a sinker. And it's 1-0. He has retired all six that he's faced. He's been efficient so far as well. That was just his 31st pitch of this game. The 1-0 pitch. That one missed down and in with a changeup. And it goes to two balls and no strikes on Kelly. Carson Kelly, 3-for-5 last night. A homer. And drove in two. Gasser's 2-0 pitch. Swing and a miss. Swung through a cutter that was on the outer part of the plate. Two balls and one strike on Carson Kelly. When the game is on the line, the Brewers rely on their elite bullpen. When your oral health is on the line, rely on a WDA member dentist. To find a WDA dentist near you, go to WDA.org. Gasser brings home the 2-1. That one's fouled out of play. First base side. The count is even at two balls and two strikes. This Cubs team had a massive month of August offensively. Gave up a lot of home runs in the month of August as well. 2-2 pitch. Missed outside. Three balls and two strikes. And really, August was exaggerated, but that's been the case for them all season long. They've been prone to the home run ball, and they've hit the home run ball. 196 home runs as a team coming into tonight. This ball is hit in the air, foul, and out of play down the right field line. Three balls and two strikes here on Carson Kelly still.
4: Their 9 home runs catapulted them into number one in Major League Baseball. That's a big number.
3: That is a big, big number. You're not wrong about that.
4: For the Brewers, that's like 2 weeks worth of homers.
3: Gasser looks in. And the 3-2 to Kelly. And this one's lined out to left. Going back is Churio at the track. Reaches up and makes the catch right before he gets to the ivy. Another nice job by Jackson Churio. First step was perfect. He got back there and ran that ball down. It was smoked off the bat of Kelly. 107 off the bat. And he had to navigate that little cutout in extreme left field as well. It's a nice job by Jackson.
4: He was going back on that warning track. He felt the ivy, I believe, on his forearm. That was close.
3: Now we've seen some not so great things happen in that ivy. So here's B.J. Murray, his first at bat in the big leagues. First pitch swinging, and he rolls it foul, and it got a piece of Alex Bregman standing on the top step of the dugout.

0: going to get released now if he takes Bregman out.
1: Quinn Berry coming over to check on Bregman. Everybody laughing about it. Murray hitting 294 in AAA, 16 home runs, 68 driven in. Pitch is up and away, one ball and one strike. He is the DH tonight for the Cubs. Out of the Bahamas, the number 19 prospect overall for Chicago. Yasser's 1-1 is a bouncer to third. Charging it is Ortiz. Fields throws to first in time and retires Murray for the second out. And that'll get Matt Shaw to the plate.
0: Well, he'll never hit 1,000 in the big leagues.
1: Nope. That dream has died. It was a lofty goal. But you can't blame him for trying. Here's Shaw. First offering is a cutter that missed a little bit low, maybe a touch outside. It's one ball and no strikes. Shaw homered last night, 1-for-4. Drove in a pair. 1-0 pitch, and this one's lined in the left. That's going to get down. Roll all the way to the ivy. It'll be extra bases for Shaw. On his way to second, and he's in there with the Cubs' first hit of the night. First hit of this game for either team. It's a two-out double, and that'll get Pete Crow Armstrong to the plate here for Chicago. Eighth double of the season for Shaw. That was a cutter. It was middle-middle. And Shaw ripped that ball 107 off the bat all the way to the ivy and left. So this is the situation where you don't want to face Pete Crow Armstrong, but because say a Suzuki, who's red hot, a right-handed hitter's behind him, even with first base open, I don't think the Brewers will be all that careful. They come after him. Pop up. Shallow center. Out goes Cooper Pratt, calling everybody off, makes the catch, and that is a huge out to get out of the inning for Robert Gasser. Came right at him with a cutter down the middle, and PCA just missed it and popped it straight up. Well, we go to the fourth inning. 0-0 ball game here at Wrigley on the Brewers Radio Network, presented by American Family Insurance.
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1: 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Carbless, this is more. 0-0 ball game as we head to the fourth inning here at Wrigley. Jackson Churio in the top of the Brewers order coming to the plate. Churio to Ryan Contreras. Their second look at Matthew Boyd, who faced the minimum the first time through. The only base runner was Jake Bowers on a leadoff walk in the second. Boyd brings home the

First pitch, and he missed high with a curveball. It's 1-0. One batter later, Bowers was erased from the base paths on a double play hit into by Andrew Vaughn. 1-0 pitch, and he caught the low outside corner with a changeup. It's 1-1. Jackson steps out of the box for just a brief moment and climbs back in there. Boyd's 1-1 pitch. Swing and a miss. Got a fastball by him on the inner half. And it's 1-2. Pitch was a touch up as well. Boyd had 48 pitches as he works here in this fourth inning. The 1-2 to Churio. Down to the dirt. Good take from Churio on that slider, and it's even now, 2 balls and 2 strikes. Churio grounded out back in the first inning. It was a 3-2 count. The pitch was off the plate away, but he was in swing mode. Hit it off the end of the bat to the second baseman, Matt Shaw. Boyd's 2-2 offering. That's outside. The count is full. 3 balls and 2 strikes. Jackson had a lengthy at-bat in the first inning. And trying to put together a long AB here in the fourth inning. Here's the sixth pitch of this at-bat. And the 3-2 is a one-hopper to short. Backhanded by Horner. Long throw to first. Not in time. Churio able to beat it out. Great counsel will hold things up to see if they want to challenge it. It was not hit overly hard, 85 miles an hour off the bat. It one-hopped corner deep in the hole at short. And there will be no challenge. So it's an infield single for Jackson Churio. Jackson hustling up the line. Just a slow developing play for Horner, and he hopped it across. Just didn't have the balance to be able to get as much on that throw as he wanted to, as he's on his back feet, or the back of his feet, I should say. Terang takes a first pitch strike, and it's 0-1. So the result is the Brewers have their leadoff man aboard for the second time in 4 innings. Terang lined out to left back in the first inning. He's 0-1 tonight. Boyd brings home the pitch, missed down and away. 1-1 is the count. Schneider and their professional truck drivers remind you, buckle up every time you drive. It's a simple step, but it makes a big difference. 1 ball and 1 strike on Terang. Boyd looks at Churio over at first, and now the pitch. And he took down and away with a changeup. It is 2-1. Contreras in the on deck circle. Brewers trying to put something together against Boyd this second time through the lineup. And now a pick over to first, and back in time is Churio. Remember, Boyd was called for a balk a couple of weeks ago with that move, because it looks like, at least to many people, that he's stepping towards home when he makes that throw over to first, but he had never been called for it before. 2-1. And this is a liner into center, down for a hit for Bryce Terang. Station to station goes Churio. He moves up 90 feet. The Brewers have their first two aboard here in the top of the fourth inning. An infield single and a solid single off the bat of Terang. And now here's Contreras, who hit it hard back in the third. 100 mile an hour exit velo to the warning track in center. Had a double in last night's game. He's 1-for-3 in this series. 272 average, 13 home runs, and 70 driven in for Contreras entering the night. Boyd looks at second, and the pitch. And the big breaking ball missed a little bit high. Contreras was ready to challenge it, but it was called a ball. And it's 1-0. He's looking back at Nick Marley. Now Contreras using his timeout as he resets himself. He's had good numbers against Boyd in his career.

Carter, 4-for-9 with a homer coming into tonight. Boyd's 1-0. That missed inside with a fastball at 92. Two balls to no strikes. Getting a look at the replay of that first pitch that Contreras was ready to challenge but didn't have to. Boyd's 2-0 pitch. And Contreras took a strike. Fastball outside edge at 92. That's a good take from Contreras. Actually, at the top rail, but over the middle of the plate. Still probably a good take for Contreras on 2-0. 2-1. And he lines this one foul down the left field line and out of play. And now the count is even at 2-2. Hanging curveball. He was out in front of it. If you're William, you would like to at least try to move these runners up. 0-0 ball game here, top of the fourth inning. It'd be nice if the Brewers could break the ice here. Boyd, again, has thrown some pitches. Brewers have had some lengthy at-bats, even though he has not had much traffic until this inning. 2-2. And Contreras took a changeup down and away. It's 3-2. Brewers done a nice job so far tonight laying off that changeup for the most part. So a full count here. Churio at second. Terang at first. Good speed on the base pass for the crew. Boyd's pitch. And popped up foul back behind home plate and out of play. And Contreras will see another one at 3-2. That was ball four. It was in off the plate with a fastball at 92. Didn't miss by a ton, but it was in. Boyd looks in. Comes set in the 3-2. And this is a pop-up. First base side foul territory. Bush is over there with room, makes the catch. That's a big first out for Matthew Boyd. That gives him a much greater window to try to work through this inning now. Contreras was hoping to at least try to advance the runners. Now it's Jake Bowers. Worked that walk back in the second inning, and Carson Kelly's on his way out to have a conversation with Boyd, and Alex Bregman's going to join in on this conversation. Trips to the Mound brought to you by Pottawatomie Sportsbook with wall-to-wall screens, elite dining, and over 95 kiosks. It's a fan's dream. Pottawatomie Sportsbook, become a legend. Now, a year ago, you wouldn't have seen Jake Bowers in the lineup on a night like this. But because of the injury to Andrew Vaughn, and frankly to some degree as well, Jackson Churio to start the year, Bowers got a lot of opportunities against left-handed pitching early in the season. He's put together a career year, and he's actually been better by the numbers versus lefties than he has against righties. Boyd, after the mound visit, brings home the first pitch, and Bowers is swinging a miss at a curveball. Out in front of that curveball, no balls and one strike. That was right down the middle with that breaking ball, but Bowers was trying to get after a fastball and out in front. A one and a half swing, and they appeal to third. He went around, says Tripp Gibson, on a fastball. Goes up and out of the zone, and Bowers finds himself behind. No balls and two strikes. Andrew Vaughn in the on-deck circle for Milwaukee. Boyd wheels back towards second without a throw. Give Boyd some credit so far. After the first two reached, he had that lengthy battle with Contreras, who popped out. Now gets ahead of Bowers 0-2. Still just one out in the inning, though. As Boyd looks at second and the 0-2 pitch, there goes the runner. The throw to third is going to be in time to get Churio. Churio took off. Terang didn't follow him to second. And Churio is caught stealing. That will be a decision.

0: Now a pick over to first, and back in time is Terang. And now Boyd is stepping off. He is trying to get some clarification here. And the umpires are going to get together.
1: Prior to the last pickoff, there was some clarifying that needed to be done, because remember, Jake Bowers stepped out of the batter's box. Boyd had stepped off. He had already picked over. Remember, he stepped off and looked at second base,
0: right.
1: So that would have been the second disengagement. So they're double checking to make sure they counted a disengagement or didn't. That should have been the second one.
0: Right. So he should be out of disengagements now.
1: Correct.
0: Craig Counsell is coming out. He's going to argue this, but now you're right, Jeff. You could see them.
1: If anything, it's two disengagements.
0: Yeah.
1: You could say three, but I believe they charged Bowers with a timeout.
0: Yeah.
1: And even though the situation changed where they caught stealing,
0: still the same batter.
1: Still the same batter.
0: So Nick Marley and Tripp Gibson talking about it now. Craig Counsell, he didn't seem to like what was said to him, but he's letting it go, and he's on his way back into the dugout here. So both disengagements have been used. And now Ryan Blakeney confirming that over first base again as well. So one ball and two strikes on Bowers. Boyd looks at first. And the pitch. Swing and a miss. Struck him out. Promising start to the fourth inning. Doesn't end up going anywhere for the Crew. We go to the bottom of the fourth inning. 0-0 ball game on the Brewers Radio Network, presented by American Family Insurance.
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0: The Brewers had a promising start to the top of the fourth inning, but a caught stealing, a pop out, and a strikeout, and nothing across for the Crew. So a 0-0 ball game as we go to the bottom of the fourth inning. Gasser was able to get Pico Armstrong to end the third inning on one pitch. So he'll get 2, 3, and 4 here for the Cubs. Suzuki, Bregman, and Taylor. Not an easy trio to navigate. But then again, this is not an easy lineup in general to navigate. Really 1 through 9. So Suzuki, who struck out against Gasser back in the first, 0 for 1 tonight. Right-handed hitter stands in there. First pitch is up and away with a sinker. It's 1-0. 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The 1-0 missed down and in with a cutter. And it goes to 2 balls and 0 strikes on Suzuki. Gasser's been very good so far. He's allowed just the one hit. It was a 2-out double to Matt Shaw.

0: Last inning. 2-0 pitch. Caught the bottom of the zone with the cutter. And it's 2-1. Brewers, for a multitude of reasons, could use a very solid start out of their starting pitcher here tonight. 2-1. That just missed. A touch in with a fastball at 93. And it's 3-1. On Suzuki, the dangerous Alex Bregman is in the on-deck circle. 3-1. And that missed down and in. And it's a leadoff walk to Suzuki. Not the start to this inning that Gasser was hoping for. That one didn't miss by much. It was a borderline strike in the low inside corner. So Suzuki works a leadoff walk. And now here's Bregman. In the coming days, we're going to find out who the August players of the month are. I think most anticipate that Pete Crow Armstrong is going to be the player of the month in the National League. Gasser's first offering to Bregman is a strike at the knees. It's 0-1. If it were not Pete Crow Armstrong, it's probably this guy right here, Alex Bregman. As much attention as PCA is getting, Bregman's numbers were right there with him. A one pitch. That is over but low with a changeup. 1-1. Suzuki at first being held on by Vaughn. Gasser looks over that way. Another 1-1 pitch. Hit off the end of the bat. And it's just beyond Gasser's reach. He gets to it, but he has no play. Just has to put that ball in his back pocket. It was hit kind of in between first and second, but very softly, just into no man's land. You couldn't have thrown it and placed that ball any better. Vaughn had to come over and cover.
1: Nothing Gasser could have done either. He played it perfectly. Just hit it into a spot where nobody was.
0: 48 miles an hour off the bat. Just tough luck for Robert Gasser. And now the Brewers, who had first and second in the top of the fourth inning, but were unable to push anything across, we'll hope for the same type of results here in the bottom of the fourth inning as the Cubs have their first two on. And now Tyrone Taylor to the plate. Glide to left back in the second inning. Gasser looks back at second in the pitch. Missed down and in. It's 1-0. This game was not much for base runners through the first three innings, but the fourth inning's been a different story so far. The 1-0. That's right through there for a strike, and it's 1-1. Jeff was talking about Tyrone Taylor back in the first inning, or second inning rather, and just how easy he is to root for. We don't root for him tonight, but in general, this is one of the good guys in the game. 1-1 is fouled back into the net, and it's 1-2. And his journey to the big leagues, a second round pick, and it was a very uneven journey. And so often when you have one of those types of paths to the big leagues, there's a lot of up and down in your future once you get there. He's kind of stuck. And he's put together a really nice big league career. 1-2 missed down and in, 2-2. And that's because he has a couple of talents that will get you on a roster. He hits lefties and he plays defense. Two and two on Tyrone Taylor. Gasser kicks and delivers, and that's a ground ball inside the third base bag and into the left field corner. Around third is Suzuki. He's going to score. Around third is Bregman. He's going to score. It's a two-run double for Tyrone Taylor. There was a sweeper, and Gasser left it up and over the middle of the plate. And Tyrone Taylor has left his mark on this series so far against his former club. It is 2-0 Chicago. Bregman scores all the way from first.

0: That ball rolled into the corner. And the Cubs strike first here in the bottom of the fourth. Taylor with his 34th and 35th driven into the season. And now here's Nico Horner. Horner 0 for 1. Fly to right back in the second inning. Gasser still does not have an out in this inning. First offering is a breaking ball in there for a strike, and it's 0-1. This is where you try to fight the vibes from last night. You don't let this inning turn into a big one if you're Robert Gasser. 0-1. Fouled out of play, first base side. It's no balls and two strikes. Going to keep that momentum at bay in that Cubs dugout. Gasser looks back at second. And now wheels back that direction. Taylor back to the bag without a throw. 2-0 Cubs. Bottom of the fourth inning here at Wrigley. Michael Busch, left-handed hitter in the on-deck circle for the Cubs. 0-2 pitch and a one-hopper. Fielded on a backhand by Vaughn. Flips to Gasser, who doesn't catch it at first. And around third and scoring is Tyrone Taylor. Gasser was there. It looked like a decent feed from Vaughn. Maybe a little low. Gasser didn't catch it. The Brewers don't get any outs out of it. It's 3-0 Chicago. A nice play on the front end by Vaughn to get to that on a hop with a backhand and a slide. And Gasser's got to catch that one. It's not the best feed. It's down kind of below the belt, but Chris Hook is on his way out for a Potawatomi Sportsbook trip to the mound to talk to Gasser here. This has been kind of a tough luck inning. The double was hit hard, of course, from Tyrone Taylor, but a walk, an infield single by Bregman, and then a ball there that the Brewers more often than not turn into an out.
1: It's a very Brewers offensive inning. It's typical what they do to other teams. It will be a base hit and an error. No so, run batted in.
0: So the error allows Taylor to score from second, but they're going to give Nico Horner a base hit. We'll respectfully disagree.
1: Mm-hmm.
0: But
1: yeah, if he catches it, he's out.
0: Yeah. So runner in first and still nobody out. Three runs in for the Cubs. And here's Michael Busch, 0 for 1 tonight. Gasser brings home the first pitch, and this is a two-hopper to second base. Bobbled by Terang. Only play is going to be at first. Makes that play. Should have been two. Terang had an excellent chance to start up a 4-6-3 double play, but just didn't field it cleanly. Recovered in time to get Busch for the first out. Horner goes to second on the play. And now here's Carson Kelly. You said it, a very Brewers inning for the Cubs offensively, but not a very Brewers inning defensively from Milwaukee. This ball is fouled back by Kelly and out of play, and it's 0-1.
1: Yeah, typically, this is what the Brewers offense does to other teams. They don't make mistakes very often.
0: So a three-run inning and still just one out and a runner at second base here for Chicago. Gasser up over 60 pitches now on his night. 0-1, fly ball right field. Shallow, coming in is Bowers, now has to back up a couple of steps. He makes the catch for the second out. No advance from Horner. He stays at second base. And now here is the youngster making his debut tonight, B.J. Murray Jr. Rounded out back in the third. This is a disappointing inning just because it didn't have to be a three-run inning for Chicago, but still very much a part of this game. You take care of Murray here. Try to get your offense going. In the top of the fifth against Boyd.

0: Gasser looks at second, brings home the first pitch to Murray. Missed outside, it's 1-0. The 10th ever player to play in the big leagues from the Bahamas. Gasser's 1-0 pitch. That is a strike at the knees, and it's 1-1. Second Cub ever from the Bahamas, B.J. Murray. Gasser looks at second of the 1-1. Fouled out of play, first base side. One ball and two strikes on Murray. Just two lefties in the lineup tonight for Craig Counsell for the Cubs. Murray, of course, a right-handed hitter. You have Bush and Pete Crow Armstrong. Everybody else from the right side tonight. 1-2. Swing and a foul tip held on to by Contreras. And the inning is over. But the Cubs push three runs across. And they grab a 3-0 lead as we head to the fifth inning on the Brewers Radio Network, presented by American Family Insurance.
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0: Cubs have a 3-0 lead as we head to the top of the fifth inning here at Wrigley. Matthew Boyd back out there on the mound for Chicago. And back on the mic for us, here's Jeff Levering.
7: Thanks, Lane. Both pitchers at 66 pitches through four innings. Both pitchers starting to leak oil in that fourth inning. Cubs made the Brewers pay, though. Scored three runs in that bottom half of inning number four. Walk, infield single, two-run double. Play that should have been made at first base that led to a run. Andrew Vaughn leads things off against Boyd. Let's see if they can get to the Cubs left-hander in this fifth inning. First pitch of the fifth is a strike in the outside corner. And it's 0-1. It's hot, muggy night in Chicago. Time used by Vaughn. Vaughn came into today 3 out of 12 lifetime with a home run against Boyd. Hit into a double play in the second inning. And the curveball is a strike. Nothing in two. Right at the top of the zone. Brewers coming in. 7 games clear of the Cubs in the standings. Vaughn hits it off the end of the bat into right. Barely moving is Suzuki. And he'll make the catch. One up and one down in the fifth for Christian Yelich. Cubs not only hoping to chase down the Brewers as this month of September has come, but also trying to save off their positioning in the wild card standings. Coming into today, tied with the Philadelphia Phillies. The Phillies have won 5 in a row.

0: both the Cubs and Phillies 5 games ahead of the Padres. All 3 teams would be in if the playoffs started today. Breaking ball for a strike on Yelich. The Arizona Diamondbacks just a half a game back of that final wild card spot. Yelich, a bullet towards the middle. A diving stab by Horner, gets up, throws the first in time. This is a fantastic defensive team, the Chicago Cubs, and that one went right through the wickets of Boyd on the mound. Horner was right there. Head first dive in shallow center and threw out Christian Yelich. Just a all-star caliber play from Nico Horner. The Cubs are making the plays right now, and in that fourth inning, the Brewers were not making the plays. So 6-3 on the ground out for Lara. Struck out, the only strikeout for Boyd in the third. Struck out one more in the fourth. Got Bowers to retire the side. Brewers had first and second, nobody out. As Lane told you, it was the same exact setup for Chicago in the bottom of the fourth inning. The only difference, the Brewers got a pop up from Contreras. Churio was caught stealing third, and then Bowers struck out. Lara takes a strike in the outside corner. The Cubs, after a walk and an infield single, got the two-run double, and then the Brewers misplayed the ball at first base. Difference of the game, the 1-1. Hit foul by Lara. Quick vibe check, a cooler full of Vizzy Hard Seltzer. That's a big vibe. Vizzy Hard Seltzer, the seltzer that passes the vibe check. One and two on Lara. Came off the bench and had a double last night. One out of two in his Wrigley Field debut. And tonight, Manning center field, the friendly confines. Boyd's 1-2 on the way to Luis Lara. Hit off the end of the bat. It's a fair ball down the left field line. Should be extra bases as Lara stops. Took a huge turn and would have had two, but put on the brakes. No reason to get himself thrown out trying to extend a single into a double. Hit off the sidewall. Tyrone Taylor got to it pretty quickly, but Lara put on the brakes at the very last moment. So Joey Ortiz hits with a runner at first base as opposed to a runner at second and two outs. Third hit of the night for the Brewers. Ortiz popped up to the catcher. Pitch to Joey, ground ball back up the middle. And Lara stands at second base. That costs the Brewers a run. But instead, you've got the tying run coming up. So we'll see if Cooper Pratt can make something happen before he hits. 10 seconds for station identification on the Brewers Radio Network.
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0: Northside Chicago, Brewers and Cubs, 3-0 Chicago as we play in the top of the fifth. Lara and Ortiz on the bases for Cooper Pratt. Couple hits last night for Pratt in his Wrigley debut, and he takes a strike in the inside corner. Changeup right on the edge. Gets a half a foot closer to the plate. Gives himself some coverage. 0-1. Boyd throws home, going in again, and it leaked out over the plate but high. One ball and one strike on Cooper Pratt. He is as close to the catcher as you can get with his back foot. Just inside the batter's box. The 1-1 from Boyd sets and deals. Line towards left, falling fast, base hit. Lara sent around third. Taylor's throw goes all the way through. It's late. And Cooper Pratt gets the Brewers on the board with an RBI single. Three straight, two out hits for the Brewers' 7, 8, 9 hitters. And Jackson Churio, representing the tying run, will be the batter. Nice piece of hitting by Cooper Pratt. Last night he hit a curveball out of the ballpark. This was a slider low below the zone. Got the barrel to it and got down in front of Tyrone Taylor, threw home flat.

0: Footed, a little surprised Joey Ortiz didn't take third as that throw airmailed the cutoff man. But at least he's in good shape. Never want to make that last out at third anyway in an inning. So runners are at first and second, two outs. A trip to the mound by Tommy Hottovy, the pitching coach for the Cubs. Every trip to the mound brought to you by Potawatomi Sportsbook, wall-to-wall screens, elite dining, and over 95 kiosks. It's a fan's dream. Potawatomi Sportsbook, become a legend.
1: Bodes well for October for Cooper Prep. This is a big environment tonight. You got a charged up team in the Cubs that, as we said last night, this is kind of postseason baseball for them if they want to have any shot in the NL Central. And he has stepped up his game the last couple of nights.
0: Cooper Pratt working on that slow heartbeat. See if Jackson Churio, who had an infield single back in the fourth, can deliver something with two away. Two on, two out. Boyd, the high set, the pitch. Churio, big swing and a miss. He was looking to put one on to Waveland. 80 pitches from Matthew Boyd on the nose. No action in the Cubs bullpen as we play in the fifth inning. It's a 3-1 game. Brewers getting one in the inning at least. The pitch. Churio, swing and a miss. Nothing and two on Jackson Churio. Ortiz's lead from second. Pratt from first. 0-2 pitch from Matthew Boyd to Jackson Churio. High. One ball and two strikes. That was the intended location. A fastball up. See if Churio would chase. He didn't. Big moment in the game. Trying to get back in it. Boyd's 1-2 coming. Curveball low, and Churio spit on it. He was thinking about it until the very last moment. Decided no. 2-2 on Churio. So fastball up, curveball down. Where does Boyd go with Carson Kelly? 2-2 pitch. Up and in again. Three balls and two strikes. So from 0-2 to 3-2, the runners will have a head start. Ball in a gap or down the line. Pratt's going to score with ease. Full boat. Boyd steps off. He's back on the rubber. Three balls, two strikes, and two outs on Churio. The set. Coming back. Swing and a miss. He struck him out. Went to a fastball up and in. That was not close. It was the same location he had worked those last few pitches that Churio laid off. He couldn't lay off that one with a three ball, two strike count. We will head to the bottom of the fifth inning. Cubs 3, Brewers 1 on the Brewers Radio Network, presented by American Family Insurance.
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0: Brewers stranded a couple.

0: Maple got one across, so it's a 3-1 ball game. Bottom half of the fifth inning, more Robert Gasser. Gave up three runs in that fourth. He'll face Murray, Shaw. Should say Shaw. Shaw leading off. Murray was the last out of the inning. Shaw leads it off, then Crow Armstrong, then Suzuki. Three strikeouts for Gasser. He has walked one, and that walk came around to score. Shaw takes down it, and he doubled back in the third inning. Brewers have their bullpen moving. Looks like Antonio Sanzatella has begun to play catch in the Brewers' pen. 1-0 to Shaw is a breaking ball low. Two balls, no strikes. I cannot see that physically, but we just saw it on the monitor. So Antonio Sanzatella confirmed getting loose in the bullpen below the bleachers in right field. 2-0 pitch to Shaw. Up and in. Spun him out. Three balls and no strikes. Gasser was excellent in the first three innings. Just one over the minimum, allowed just one base runner, but the leadoff walk in the fourth inning and then the infield single to the ensuing batter kind of derailed him. 3-0. Still, the Brewers are within striking distance. Got to keep them there. Shaw takes high for ball four. The leadoff man is on with a walk for the second straight inning. Pete Crow Armstrong, 0 for 2 so far. His at-bat in the third inning with a runner at second base was his first at-bat in the series with a man on base. He popped up on the first pitch he saw. Gasser delivers, misses down and away. One ball, no strikes.
1: Kind of wonder if this is it for Gasser.
0: Got a slew of righties coming up. Suzuki, Bregman, Taylor, Horner. Maybe force Craig Council to make some moves depending on what he wants to do. The 3-1 lead in the bottom of the fifth. Pitch to Crow Armstrong. Squares the bunt, pulls it back, and takes a ball. 2-0. Got to start throwing some strikes, though. He has not thrown a strike in the inning. Six straight out of the zone. Wind blowing out to center. Pitch to Crow Armstrong. Inside, three balls, no strikes, and there have not been a lot of close misses in this inning from Gasser. This is as erratic as we have seen him in a while. 3-0 the count. Got to be an auto take, one would think, from Crow Armstrong. 3-0 pitch. He did take, and he took a strike. Crow Armstrong almost threw the bat to the side. 3-1. Three-one coming back, ground ball foul. Three balls, two strikes. Now we'll see if they send Shaw from first base. Big crowd. It is filled up nicely. Not just inside the stadium, but the bleachers outside too. Crow Armstrong takes a called third strike and a challenge.
2: Freeze pitch, ball strike. Hitter challenge.
0: He is going to lose this. ABS challenge brought to you by Pella Windows and Doors of Wisconsin and the entirety of the baseball in the strike zone.
2: Chicago has one challenge remaining.
1: That was an emotional challenge from Pete Crow Armstrong.
0: Yes, it was. So he strikes out looking, and that will be the last batter that Robert Gasser faces. Pitching change as Pat Murphy is on his way out. Antonio Sanzatella will come into this game in the bottom of the fifth after 4 1/3 from Robert Gasser. Did they make the move? Pat Murphy has yet to point out. No, he didn't make the move. He's been talking to Robert Gasser for a long time, though. So Sensatello's coming into this game. Murph talking with Robert Gasser for a long time before he leaves the mound. Pound to the back and off we go. Trip to the mound and a pitching change for the Brewers brought to you by Iron Workers Local 8. Looking for a change in your career? Sky's the limit with Iron Workers Local 8.

0: 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Sensatella's in the game. Runner on at first base for the Cubs. 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
0: 76 pitches in this outing for Robert Gasser. He's responsible for the runner at first as Antonio Senzatella takes over against Seiya Suzuki. Ground ball gets you out of the inning. That one misses down and away. Contreras backhands it. One ball and no strikes. Senzatella, 46th appearance overall, 3.71 ERA. He's picked up some pretty big outs for the Brewers of late. 1-0 pitch. Suzuki looked at a ball down and away. Two balls and no strikes. A walk and a run scored for Seiya Suzuki. He has also struck out in this game. 3-1 Chicago. Pitch to Suzuki is low and it's 3-0. Brewers and Cubs, two of the most patient teams in Major League Baseball on offense. They really make you earn it. 3-0 on Suzuki. The pitch home. And he walked them on four straight, and none of them were close. So two walks in the inning. Alex Bregman hits. He had an infield single back in the fourth. Squibber off the end of the bat. This time of year, when teams upgrade for the postseason run, you should too. Make sure your fridge is stocked with Usinger's Brats. Plenty of tasty Pine River cheese spreads and a freezer full of Cedar Crest ice cream. Getting it wild in your favorite foods will get you across the finish line. Right now, Senzatella hoping to get a ground ball and get out of this fifth inning from Bregman. Pitch. Low. Ball one. Five straight out of the zone. Remember, Gasser in this inning threw six straight to start. We're out of the zone. Sean Suzuki, the base runner, sends the Tellers 1-0 is a strike.
5: I remember last night, Chad Patrick came in out of the bullpen and struggled to throw strikes initially.
0: A lot of people were talking about having issues gripping the baseball after the game. The 1-1 is a strike. Never want to make excuses. Yeah, it's tough to do that kind of stuff. And environments like this when it's hot and muggy, but you've got all the tools at your disposal to take care of that. 1-2 on Bregman, the pitch. Swinging a chopper foul. Ian Happ is in the on-deck area. He would hit for Tyrone Taylor.
5: I wonder too, Jeff, sometimes in this ballpark in particular, when you're warming up kind of away from the elements, and then you come in and you're on the mound all of a sudden, if it takes a second to calibrate.
0: I bet. I can't imagine it's really cool underneath the grandstands either.
5: Yeah.
0: 1-2. Bregman, chopper to short. Pratt has it. Goes to second for one. On to first. Double play. 6-4-3. And Senzatella gets out of the inning. Pratt, Trang to Vaughn. Side retired.

0: We go to the sixth at Wrigley. 3-1 Cubs on the Brewers Radio Network presented by American Family Insurance. 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
0: 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Well, since Teller rolled up a double play, the Brewers needed that in a big way to get out of that jam. Double play presented by Pottawatomie Casino Hotel Milwaukee, Midwest number one entertainment destination, slots, dining, sportsbook, poker, live entertainment. It's all there for you. There are endless ways to win. Stop laughing at me. Matt Boyd back to work. He's not going to get a Matthew this thing. He's just going to be Matt. Matty Boyd. Matty B in the house. Here's Bryce Terang. Middle of the order coming up for the Brewers for a third time. First pitch, curveball for a strike. And it's 0-1. 86 pitches now for Matty B. 0-1 coming to Bryce Terang. Singled and lined out. And that misses outside. One ball, one strike. I was trying to hand Kent my cue sheet. Has all of our fancy reads on it, and he kept pushing it back down to me. No, I don't want it. Okay, I got it. Sorry. 1-1. Hit off the end of the bat. Foul near the on-deck area of the Cubs. Caroms over to Alex Bregman, and then flips it down the left field line. Daniel Palencia, one-time closer of the Cubs, is getting loose in their bullpen. One-two pitch from Boyd. Stroke down the left field line, foul. Tyrone Taylor is still in the game and left. Ian Happ was ready to hit for him. It was never announced. He never came to the plate. We'll see what Craig Counsell does in the bottom half of the inning, depending on who is pitching for the Brewers. 1-2 pitch to Terang. Ground ball left side, diving play by Horner, gets up, fires to first, not close, but the fact that Horner got there is remarkable. Infield single by Bryce Terang. Hey, he's getting to everything over there at shortstop. Pretty impressive. Second baseman is a shortstop in college at Stanford. Dansby Swanson on the shelf. Nico Horner doing a fabulous job over there at short. William Contreras representing the tying run. He's seen the ball well against Boyd over the course of his career. He's 0-for-2 tonight. Fly out to deep center and a pop up to the first baseman. Pitch home. Ground ball right side. Shaw ranging. It's off his glove and into shallow right. Over to third goes Terang. To second will go Contreras. It will go as a ground ball double. And the Brewers have the tying run in scoring position. Heck of a play by Shaw again to range and get there, but because he got there, put the glove on it, and it popped out of his glove in the shallow right field. That allowed Contreras to get into scoring position. And now Lee Meyer, the Brewers trainer, is going out to check on Bryce Terang.

0: playing at third base. He's been dealing with knee issues since the San Diego series. Bryce Terang putting his hand on Myers' shoulder and explaining what's going on with his knee. Did not look like he was at full tilt running from second to third. So he's getting checked on right now. 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Bryce Terang is staying in the game. Brewers trainer Lee Meyer is off the field and reporting to Pat Murphy the details of said visit. It is a double for Contreras. Bowers is at the plate. More than likely the last hitter for Matthew Boyd. Second and third, nobody out. Tying run in scoring position. The pitch. Bowers hits it. Foul up the first baseline. Bowers has had a lengthy walk against Boyd in the second inning and then struck out in the fourth. When he started his at bat, it was first and second, one away. When he ended his at bat, it was a runner at first base and he struck out swinging. Brewers with seven hits against Boyd, but just the one run so far. At the letters, here comes Boyd to the plate. It's low and away. One ball and one strike. Vaughn on deck and then Yelich. Again, the right-hander Palencia is in the bullpen for the Cubs. Boyd's 1-1 pitch to Jake Bowers. Swung on and fouled straight back into the net. Fastball in the inner part of the plate at 92. One and two on Bowers. The infield is playing back, especially on the right side of the infield. Bregman, the third baseman, is even with the bag and playing towards the hole. So a ground ball to the right side. Nets a run and would get Contreras over to third base. That's a worst case scenario. Pitch number 95 of the game. Here it comes. And it's low. Close with a slider. Bowers took it for a ball. Two and two on Jake. Top RBI guy on the team trying to deliver. 2-2 pitch from Boyd. Down and away. Three balls and two strikes. Tried to get him to chase a changeup off the plate away. In a situation that screams contact, Bowers trying to deliver. A 3-1 game in the top of the sixth. Much different feel at this junction of the game than last night. 3-2, nobody out. Boyd has his sign. And the payoff on the way to Bowers. Swing and a flare. Shallow right. Shaw is there and makes the catch. Bowers is out. Runners go back to the bases. And Craig Counsell is coming out of the dugout to make a pitching change. So Boyd does his job. Gets the pop up from Jake Bowers on a pitch that would have been ball four. And Boyd is coming out of this game. Palencia will come in out of the pen on this North Shore adult diapers pitching change. Sometimes you need a change, even for the heaviest control problems. Visit NorthShore.com. The Brewers are hoping that Palencia is having some issues as he comes into the game. It is a 3-1 Cubs lead. Top of the sixth, the Brewers threatening on the Brewers Radio Network, presented by American Family Insurance.
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2: 23rd appearance for Daniel Palencia. Comes in with a 3-1 lead. Andrew Vaughn will face him. 2-1, a 4.19 ERA. He's allowed runs in each of his last two appearances. He's only pitched three times since coming off the IL. Missed 2 months. Here's the pitch. Vaughn looks at a ball low, the slider. Did not pitch from the 15th of June until the 21st of August. Was scoreless in that appearance, but gave up three runs in Arizona. And a balk is called on Palencia. That's going to score a run. Terang trots home. Contreras walks over to third, and the tying run is standing at third base after the balk by Palencia. The Brewers have not caught a lot of breaks. That was one. It's a 3-2 game. Now the infield forced to come in. 1-0 the count on Vaughn. The pitch way outside. Two balls, no strikes. Vaughn 0 for 2 against the starter Boyd. 2-0 pitch. Vaughn, a fly ball to right. Back Suzuki into the corner. Suzuki is there. And I don't believe he made the catch. It drops. Vaughn is into second. And Contreras scores to tie the game 3-3. He was up and into the corner. There's not a lot of foul ground on that right field line. Suzuki went into the corner and just short-armed it. Dropped the baseball. And Vaughn is aboard representing the go-ahead run. It's the second time that's happened to Suzuki against the Brewers this year. Remember earlier this season, went into that same corner. There was a fly ball that hit him right in the chest. This time, just alligator armed it. Couldn't come up with it. It hits off the wall and turns into an RBI double for Andrew Vaughn. Runner out at second base is Sal Frelick. So Vaughn ends his day after a $75 double, $75 for the Mac Fund, courtesy of West Bend, the Silver Lining. Two of those in this inning alone for the Brewers. They've tied things up three apiece. Christian Yelich, the batter. And Palencia deals. Fastball for strike. 99 mile an hour heat. Yelich today robbed of a hit his last time on a diving stab by Horner behind the bag at second. He's 0 for 2, the couple of ground outs. The pitch is a strike at the knees. Threw him slider. Yelich contemplated challenge, opted against it. A fly ball down the right field line would have been deep enough to score Contreras regardless if Suzuki caught it, but nobody out on that particular play. One out in the inning. Pitch to Yelich. Drive into right. It is back. Way back. Gone for Yelich. The Brewers take the lead at Wrigley. His 10th home run of the season, and the Brewers have hung a 4 spot in the 6th inning on the Cubs bullpen. Tommy Hotovy is out of the dugout. He's going to go chat with Palencia. What a huge swing from Christian Yelich to give the Brewers the lead in the top of the 6th inning. Two of the runs charged

0: to Matthew Boyd, a slider on the inner part of the plate, and Yelly got the bat head out and clobbered it into the bleachers in right center.
1: And he showed about as much emotion as you'll see him show as he was rounding first.
0: Hand signals out to the bullpen. Let's go. Gotta love seeing that from the captain, Christian Yelich. So the Brewers with a 5-3 lead now in the top of the sixth inning. They hit their second home run in the series. And they get to the middle innings. This has been a problem for the Cubs, their bullpen. We'll see if the Brewers can take advantage of it even more. Luis Lara is the hitter. We've got a winner in our Woodman's Food Market's home run inning. As the pitch to Lara is down and away, Timothy Dooney from La Crosse, $650 in our Woodman's Food Market's jackpot. $100 more if anybody else homers in the inning. 1-0 the count on Lara, and you could hear a pin drop in this place. That's a strike on Lara at the top of the zone. 1-1. 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Lara lines one towards left center. Taylor is there and makes the catch. Oh, Brewers are hitting some screamers in this inning. Lara is now 1-for-3 after that rocket was tracked down by Tyrone Taylor. Joey Ortiz will be the batter. Ortiz with a base hit back in the fifth inning. Brewers now with 9 hits in the game. They lead it 5-3. Palencia sets and deals, and he's got a strike on Ortiz. Big swing game in the series. Certainly a lot of meat left on this bone, too. Only the top half of inning number 6, but a 4 spot for the Brewers in the inning. And the pitch, Ortiz pops it up, foul, and into the seats. Seventh man to hit in this inning. Started with an infield single by Terang. Contreras with a double off the glove of Shaw. After Bowers popped up, pitching change, double homer lineout against Palencia. The 0-2, ground ball left side. Bregman gobbles it up, throws it across. Inning over. Brewers get 4 runs in the inning. 1 on a balk, an RBI double by Vaughn, and a 2-run homer by Yelich. They've got the lead at Wrigley, 5-3 on the Brewers Radio Network, presented by American Family Insurance.
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3: From the WTMJ Breaking News Center, I'm Jen Gregg. Milwaukee officials are testing the area around a partially collapsed warehouse for environmental hazards. 2 Brady Street bars at the center of a recent music controversy are being sold, and all Milwaukee public schools will be closed tomorrow. Tonight, muggy with isolated showers and storms early on, a low of 74. Tomorrow, partly cloudy, very warm, a slight chance of thunderstorms, a high of 88 with a heat index of 98. I'm Jen Gregg, WTMJ News.
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3: Brewers have their first lead in the series, 5-3, as we go to the bottom of the sixth inning. Antonio Sensatella back to work for the Brewers. Sal Frelick stays in the game in right. Jake Bauer is

0: on Hap. Hap's got 23 home runs, driven in 61. Better side, the left side. Here's the 0-1. Check swing and a ball high. And the count, 1-1 on Hap. Big swing game in the series. Brewers got blown out last night by Chicago, 17-3. Trying to even things up with Miz on the mound tomorrow. 1-1. High pop up. Left side of the infield. Joey Ortiz near the shortstop position makes the catch. One away in the sixth inning for Nico Horner. I'm going to make sure I send birthday and anniversary greetings out to the Organs. Ray and Ruth Organ celebrating their 70th wedding anniversary today. And Ray, coincidentally, is also celebrating his 92nd birthday. So guaranteed he will never forget his anniversary because it is on the same day as his birthday. Big time Brewers fans, happy anniversary to Ray and Ruth Organ, and also happy 92nd birthday to Ray.
1: Wow.
0: And the first offering to Horner, bunted third base side. Ortiz is there, throws on the run to first. Bowers can't scoop it, and it ends up in the camera well for an extra base. Ortiz got there, may have had a bit more time, but man, Horner was hustling up that first base bag. And Ortiz threw it away. So it should be a base hit and then an E5. One would assume, but never want to assume anything. Believe it is a hit and an E5.
2: He got to that ball so quickly. It really wasn't as good of a bunt as maybe you would have initially thought. It was up the third baseline hugging it, but it was bunted hard enough that Ortiz had enough time to just make that play routinely.
0: Sensatella is going to be lifted from this ball game, and we're going to see the Brewers debut of left-hander Jojo Romero. Pat Murphy is out to make a pitching change, brought to you by IWL8.org, the Ironworkers Local 8. 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No time like the present. Jojo Romero comes in. Representing the tying run will be Michael Busch when we come back. 5-3 Brewers in the sixth on the Brewers Radio Network, presented by American Family Insurance.
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0: Jojo Romero is making his Brewers debut, has not pitched in 6 weeks. Last time he pitched was with the Cardinals on the 12th of July. Pitched a Busch, fly ball, shallow left. Pratt is out. Ortiz is out. Bermuda Triangle. The ball drops. A collision. Pratt gets up. No glove on and throws into Romero. They had three guys in the neighborhood. Pratt and Ortiz and Churio all coming in. All called for it. None made the catch. And now we've got multiple trainers on the field to go check on Ortiz and Cooper Pratt. Pratt looked like he was calling for it. Ortiz

0: also calling for it. Ortiz got his glove on it, and then Ortiz fell on top of Pratt. His head went into the turf. Churio looks like he came out of that unscathed. But Bush reaches second base. And Horner, who just picked up his first bunt base hit since 2023, is now at third base. So the tying run is in scoring position for the Cubs after the drop pop-up in shallow left. It'll be a hit for Bush. And again, the Cubs giving the Brewers a taste of their own medicine, some of this stuff. That's a play that needs to be made. And now you worry about the health of Cooper Pratt. Looks like his neck got jammed by Joey Ortiz. He got a glove on it, then Pratt got a glove on it. And then Ortiz landed on Pratt's back with his knee. Ouch.
1: He's grimacing pretty good. They're working on that left arm.
0: Maybe landed on that left arm too. Good thing they're not worried about his back, but certainly they are worried about his left wrist forearm area. Now he puts his hand in the glove, sees if he can squeeze it. Jason Lane ran out to check on the health of all of his players rather than Pat Murphy. And Pratt's going to play some catch with Bryce Terang to see if he can throw and catch. Shouldn't be any issues with him throwing. He threw the ball back in. Now he's just seeing if he can squeeze his glove properly. Saying he's feeling it on the top of his forearm. Talking with Lee Meyer, Brewers trainer. Cooper Pratt saying, "I'm okay." So here we go, JoJo Romero. Welcome to the fire. And he hadn't pitched since the 12th of July. Had an appendectomy, cost him 6 weeks. Brewers got him at the trade deadline with Dustin May. And working his way back. So Pratt stays in. Ortiz seems to be fine. Churio's fine out in left. And now Carson Kelly hits against JoJo Romero. Horner, the runner at third. And the tying run in Bush standing at second base. He gave him a double on the pop-up. So Romero throws to Kelly. Swing and a miss. Fastball at 94. And this is why the Brewers got JoJo Romero. Situations just like this. Here's the 0-1. Swing and a foul, and it's nothing in two. Bullpen for the Cubs features Thornton and Zephyrjan, both right-handers. Brewers will have 9, 1, and 2 scheduled in the seventh, but we are a long ways away from that. One away and two strikes on Carson Kelly. The pitch, low in the dirt, gets away from Contreras, but not far enough. Horner puts on the brakes, couple shuffle steps towards the plate. Contreras blocked it up the third baseline. Tried to get Carson Kelly to chase a changeup. One ball and two strikes on Carson Kelly. Strikeout would be massive right now. Infield's back, the pitch. Swing and a bouncer hit to short right at Pratt. He's going to go to third and get the out on Bush. Ortiz gets him in a rundown. Terang tags him out. A run scores on the RBI ground up by Carson Kelly to make it 5-4, but a heads up play by Cooper Pratt to get Bush, who makes a terrible base running decision with a ball in front of him. That's a massive out. You'll give up the run. The Brewers are playing back for that very reason. So Pratt makes the out. A smart play, and in his big league debut, it's Murray. Murray is grounded out and struck out today. Six, five, four on the putout. Murray hits against JoJo Romero. The pitch is a strike. Fastball at 90.

0: 85. Good heat from Romero. He's having a pretty good year with the Cardinals before his appendectomy. The pitch to Murray, sprayed foul, and it's 0-2. 44 appearances, a 3.35 ERA. Last year had a 2.07 earned run average in 65 games. Solid left-hander. Add that to the Brewers' depth. 0-2 on Murray. Wide open stance. Here it comes. Ground ball hit towards the middle. Diving stab by Terang. Throws across his body. It's offline. Everybody's safe, and that's the first big league hit for B.J. Murray. If you had to do it over again, if you're Bryce Terang, there's an out at second base, potentially. But in the moment, a spin and a throw. And that baseball is saved. And it will be a keepsake for B.J. Murray. And they had an out at second base. And Terang made a difficult play. And Matt Shaw hits against Romero. Seen a couple little things here for the Brewers that are just out of character ever so slightly. 5-4 game, pitch to Shaw is high. One ball and no strikes. Abner Uribe starting to play catch in the Brewers' pen. Shows you how much the Brewers want this one. 1-0 the count. Romero delivers. Shaw grounds it foul, third base side. Got a moment. Want to wish my mom a happy birthday today. Kath, happy birthday. Celebrating with my sister Jenny, daughter Lauren, brother-in-law Mike, dad Bruce. Just know we're thinking about you. Happy birthday, Mama Bear. See if JoJo Romero can get you it out here in this sixth inning. The pitch. Ground ball hits softly to the left side. Ortiz has it. Throws it across in time to get Shaw. And the side is retired. Bunch of paper cuts in the inning, but the Cubs get a run. We will head to the seventh inning. Brewers lead it 5-4 on the Brewers Radio Network, presented by American Family Insurance.
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0: 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Brewers trying to tack on some runs. 9-1 and 2 coming up for the Brewers with a 5-4 lead. Play by players lane.
7: All right, thank you very much. Jeff, Ryan Zephyrjohn takes over on the mound for the Cubs. He was acquired at the deadline from the Angels. That series in Anaheim right before the trade deadline. Zephyrjohn got the save in the finale. That's the last save that he's collected. He's not been in the closer role here for the Cubs, but he's been a late inning guy for Chicago. He's had his struggles since the trade was made. Cooper Pratt showing bunt, takes a strike at

0: 0-1. He's made 10 appearances with the Cubs, 6 runs allowed in 9 1/3 innings. That's a 5.79 ERA for Zebrzejczyk. The 0-1 is a strike on the outside edge. And it's no balls and 2 strikes on Pratt. Had the RBI single back in the 5th. He's 1 for 2 tonight. He's going to utilize his timeout. Zephyrshawn either sounds like a type of sandwich, or it sounds like you would say Gesundheit after somebody says it. One of the two. The 0-2 pitch. Pratt swings on it, fouls it back into the net. It's 0-2 still on Cooper.
1: What would be on your Zephyrshawn sandwich?
0: A little oregano, maybe.
1: Just oregano?
0: No, some cheese, maybe Parmesan cheese, Zephyrshawn, Parmesan.
1: Kind of meat. No meat? Just oregano and cheese?
0: I'm getting to it. 0-2, swing and a miss. He chased the sweeper down and away. And there's one away for the Brewers here in the 7th inning. That'll get Jackson Churio to the plate. Maybe a portobello mushroom would be the.
1: Oh, so it's a veggie
0: it
1: sandwich.
0: It might be a veggie deal.
1: One of those veggie jobs?
0: Yeah. Yeah, exactly.
1: See, I hear Zephyrshawn and I think it's some gondola or a boat that's just cruising down the river.
0: Yeah, also could be the case. First offering to Churio is a strike at the knees. It's 0-1. Jackson 1 for 3 tonight.
1: Yeah, I'm just going to jump in my Zephyrshawn and cruise down the river, yeah?
0: Caleb Thielbar is getting loose in the Cubs bullpen. The 0-1 swung on and fouled straight back. He got a hanging sweeper. And it's no balls and 2 strikes on Churio. Crew's been around since 1970. Habish and Rotier even longer. If you're injured in an accident, call the firm Wisconsinites have trusted for over 95 years. 5-4, Brewers lead it. Trying to add to this total here in this top of the 7th inning. Zephyrshawn's 0-2 pitch is a chopper foul. Third base side over by the Cubs dugout. Stays at 0-2. It's a ring in the on-deck circle for Milwaukee. He has 2 hits tonight. The Brewers with 9 hits overall tonight. 0-2. And a liner back up the middle into center field. A base hit for Jackson Churio. Fastball at 98. It was middle on an 0-2 pitch from Zephyrshawn. And Jackson sent it right back where it came from. And the Brewers have a 1-out base runner here in the 7th inning. Churio with 2 hits tonight. Now here's Bryce Turang. Bryce has had some good swings tonight. Lined out to left back in the 1st. Base hit to center back in the 4th. Had the infield single in the 6th. First offering. And Bryce fouls it out of play third base side. It is nothing and 1. Cubs were able to get a run back in the bottom of the 6th inning. And the Brewers trying to put together a rally themselves here. Zephyrshawn out of the stretch. And the 0-1. And Bryce took outside with a 2-seam fastball. It's 1-1. Churio with his lead from 1st. There he goes. The 1-1. Taken for a strike. The throw to 2nd is not in time. Jackson went in feet first. And was able to get in there before the tag from Nico Horner. Craig Counsell will hold things up and see if he wants to challenge. Still holding. No decision has been made yet for Counsell. They will not challenge. They got the right foot in there and he held the bag for Jackson Churio, who was caught stealing earlier in the game. For Jackson, that's his 15th stolen base of the season. Stolen base is brought to you by Delta Dental.
1: Nico Horner almost laid that leg out in front of the second base bag. Not allowed to do that these days.
0: 1-2 the count here at the plate. To Turang, the pitch. And Bryce took up and away, 2-2.
1: We say it all the time. If someone's going to lay their leg in front of the bag like that, 1-foot first slide cures all.

0: happen.
1: Yep. That'll be the last time you do that. 2-2 is the count. Zephyr Jean out of the stretch. Here's the pitch, and Bryce fouls it out of play third base side into the second deck. Stays at 2-2. 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Brewers have a runner in scoring position here with just one out. Zephyr Jean out of the stretch. Looks at second. The 2-2 pitch is way outside, and it goes full at 3-2. Contreras awaits in the on-deck circle for Milwaukee. It has been consistent pressure, really, from the fourth inning on for the Brewers, as Abner Uribe is getting loose in the Brewers' bullpen. 3-2 pitch. Got a piece of it and fouled it back to Terang. And before he sees another one, 10 for ID on the Brewers Radio Network.
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1: With Jeff Levering and Kent Sommerfeld, Lane Grindle with you here tonight. The 3-2 pitch to Terang is popped up left side of the infield. Bregman dancing underneath of it. He's there to make the catch, and there's two away. And it's going to be up to Contreras here. Brewers got a one-out single from Jackson Churio. He stole second. And now can they get a clutch two-out hit from William Contreras, who had the double back in the sixth inning. On what was a ground ball off the glove of Matt Shaw, it trickled into right field. And Contreras was the beneficiary because of it. Has two hits in the series. He's been swinging a very hot stick of late for the Crew. First offering. And Contreras, a fly ball into right center field. This is headed for the gap. It is going to hit off the very top of the ivy. Around third and scoring is Churio. Sliding into second with an RBI double is William Contreras. And he is firing up his dugout as the Brewers push that lead out to 6-4 here in the seventh. He just missed that one, getting grabbed by the basket by maybe a foot. Hit off the very top of the wall in right center. And the Brewers push an important run across here in the top of the seventh inning. $75 to the Mac Fund, courtesy of Wes Bend, the silver lining. And he was hustling out of the box and got into second quickly. And good thing he did, because Pete Crow Armstrong played that ball beautifully off the ivy and got the ball in quickly. But that's going to be it for Zephyr Jean, as Craig Counsell's out to take the baseball from him. It is a North Shore adult diaper pitching change. Fieldmars coming into this game to face Jake Bowers. For even the heaviest control problems, visit NorthShore.com. It is 6-4 Milwaukee here in the seventh, and they're still betting on the Brewers Radio Network, presented by American Family Insurance.
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1: Caleb Fieldbar takes over on the mound for Chicago. It's a 6-4 Brewers lead. Thiel-

0: Far making his 50th appearance of the year, 4.97 ERA. Runner at second, Jake Bowers is the batter. First pitch to Bowers is a strike on the outside edge, and it's 0-1. So the Cubs worked so hard to get that run in the sixth inning to close the Brewers' lead to just the one run. At 5-4, the Brewers get it right back. And now lead at 6-4. Pitch misses down and away with a fastball. It's 1-1. And a chance to continue to add on with Contreras in scoring position here. Diobar, the left-hander, against the lefty Bowers. Here's the pitch, and Bowers took a strike on the outside edge. And it's 1-2. Brewers 4-for-8 tonight with runners in scoring position. And another opportunity right here. Diobar kicks and delivers. Missed down and away. And the count evens at 2 balls and 2 strikes. A warm night tonight on the north side. Cubs won game one last night. The Brewers in position right now to try to even this series up. But there is plenty left in this one before it's all said and done. Bowers checks on a pitch that missed outside of the slider. And the count is full. It is 3 balls and 2 strikes. Bowers 0 for 2 with a walk tonight. Sal Frelick in the on-deck circle for Milwaukee. Bowers uses his timeout. And now climbs back into the batter's box. Diobar looks at second and the pitch. And he checked on a pitch down and away, and Bowers works the walk. Second walk drawn by Bowers tonight. Ortho ASAP walk. 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So here's Frelick for the first time tonight. Came in and ran for Vaughn back in the sixth. Diobar brings home the first pitch, and Sal took low. It's 1-0. Frelick hitting 238 on the year. The 1-0 pitch. And a swing and a miss at a fastball at 93. It's 1 ball and 1 strike on Frelick. Brewers with a 6-4 lead. It's the top of the seventh here at Wrigley. The 1-1. And Sal fouls it out of play third base side. It's 1 ball and 2 strikes. This game has had a little bit of everything in it. Some defensive miscues. Some big pitches have been made. Some big swings have taken place. 1-2. Sal lines it into left. That's down for a base hit. They're going to wave Contreras around third. Here's the throw home. It's cut off. And they're going to have Bowers at third, but not before Contreras scores. So the Brewers get the run as Contreras scored a couple of steps before the tag was placed on Bowers, trying to go first to third on that play. Brewers grow the lead. It is 7-4 Milwaukee as we head to the bottom of the seventh on the Brewers Radio Network, presented by American Family Insurance.
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3: 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Escape to the Island Resort and Casino where championship golf, relaxing spa treatments, great dining, and casino excitement create the perfect summer getaway. 7-4 Milwaukee as we go to the bottom of the 7th inning. Henry Ribe takes over on the mound for the Crew. He was pitching as well as any reliever in baseball before he was placed on the injured list before that Dodgers series. Had not pitched since he threw those 33 pitches against the Twins back on August the 9th. Remember, it was 22 pitches the outing before that, so 55 pitches between those two outings. Did not pitch in that Padres series, then went on the injured list as Pete Crow Armstrong leads off for the Cubs, and the first pitch is outside for a ball. It's 1-0. Armstrong 0 for 3 tonight. So a little bit of a rest period for Abner. A couple of outings in the minors, and oh, that pitch came back and it hit Nick Marley squarely in the mask. It was a slider up, and it got Marley right in the mask. He went down. William Contreras was holding him up. Cubs trainer going to come out and check on him. Contreras is going to go out and chat with Abner Uribe. And Marley still looks like he's trying to put it all together here. Goes up and out of the zone. Contreras just couldn't quite get the glove up to it in time. And ooh, that was direct contact, Jeff.
4: Right in the middle of the mask. Those hurt worse than the glancing shots, clearly. You worry about how it affected his jaw as the baseball made contact with his mask. Contreras got a little bit of the glove on it, but not enough to slow it down.
3: They're still talking with him. Trip Gibson, the crew chief, is talking to him as well, and he's going to stay in this game. It's a nice ovation from the 33,000 plus here tonight at Wrigley.
4: Abner came down the mound and was asking if Nick Marley was okay,
3: giving him a thumbs up. So two balls and no strikes on Pete Crow Armstrong here.
4: Ouch.
3: It's a 7-4 Brewers lead, bottom of the 7th for Chicago. Abner's 2-0 pitch. That's right through there for a strike with a sinker at 100. It's 2-1. Come off the injured list, and first batter you face is maybe the hottest hitter in Major League Baseball. But that's Abner Uribe. He doesn't need a soft landing spot. Get him right in there if you're Pat Murphy. 2-1. And PCA took a strike at the knees. Sinker at 100 miles an hour, and it's two balls and two strikes. Been quite a season for Uribe, 4-2 with a 2.05 ERA. This is his 50th appearance of the year. Two balls and two strikes on Crow Armstrong. Abner, long hole, letting it wind all the way down. Now brings home the pitch, a swing and a miss. He swung through a sinker, and Abner strikes him out. So an ortho ASAP strikeout. That was down in the dirt with a two-seam fastball at 100 miles an hour, and Pico Armstrong came up empty. And that's a big first out for Abner. Brewers have pitched Pico Armstrong very well so far in this series. He is just 1-for-9. Here's Seiya Suzuki. First pitch caught the inside corner with a slider. It's 0-1.
4: And 2-for-30 on the season against the Brewers.
3: Yeah, they had dominated him through the first two series here in Chicago.

0: Chicago and in Milwaukee. They've had a good plan against him. The 0-1. And a chopper foul up the third baseline. It's no balls and two strikes on Suzuki. Now, Pico Armstrong's a special talent, and he's the kind of guy that can get hot, and he can turn something like that around in a hurry. That doesn't make him any less dangerous the rest of the way. And the Brewers are going to see a lot of him here over the next week.
1: He's got pieces around him, too.
0: No balls and two strikes on Seiya Suzuki. 0-for-1 with a couple of walks tonight for the right-handed slugger for the Cubs. Uribe, the 0-2 pitch. Missed down and away with a slider. He didn't chase it. It's one ball and two strikes. Bregman in the on-deck circle. Brewers trying to even this series at a game apiece. They have scored 7 runs tonight on 12 hits. It's been 4 runs on 7 hits so far for the Cubs. 1-2 pitch, fouled it back into the net, and it stays at 1-2. Aaron Ashby is getting loose in the Brewers bullpen. Suzuki looking out at Uribe. 1-2 pitch, fly ball center field. Lara's back. He's a couple steps shy of the warning track to make the catch for the second out of the inning. 2 down now for Alex Bregman. Abner certainly looks sharp so far in his return from the injured list. Brewers are glad to have him back. They really navigated the time without Abner very well, considering the lack of off days and the competition. I mean, they turned around and took 3 out of 4 from the Dodgers right after they put him on the injured list. First offering to Alex Bregman. Abner holding until there's one on the pitch clock. Brings it home and missed inside of the slider. It's 1-0.
1: In addition to the 6-man rotation and him being a man down in the bullpen, too, it did not make things any easier for the Brewers' pen.
0: Kind of feels like you're missing 1.5 in terms of relievers because of that scenario. When it's somebody as important as Abner, I mean, this is the guy that you're handing the ball to in the ninth inning if McGill's not available. The 1-0 pitch is down and away with a slider. It goes to 2 balls and no strikes on Bregman. It's going to be challenged by Contreras. And this is going to be very close. They put it up on the board here at Wrigley, and boom! Even a little emotion from William Contreras. He's pretty fired up about getting that one right. Challenge is brought to you by Pella Windows and Doors of Wisconsin. So it changes the count to 1 ball and 1 strike on Bregman. Uribe kicks, delivers, and a swing and a miss. That was the hook. And it's 1-2.
1: I missed Abner's celebrations. I can't wait for him to get out of this inning.
0: He's had plenty of time to work on some new choreography, too. 1 ball and 2 strikes on Bregman. And the pitch. And got him looking. Nailed the inside corner with a slider. Bregman strikes out, and Abner just staring into the dugout, and that's it. That's all he's going to do. Points to the sky, pats his chest a little bit. Everybody was anticipating more.
1: Welcome back, kid.
0: He's all grown up. We go to the eighth inning. It's a 7-4 Brewers lead on the Brewers Radio Network, presented by American Family Insurance.
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8: We go to the eighth inning here at Wrigley. The Brewers enjoying a 7-4 lead, and to take you the rest of the way home, here's Jeff Lovering.
9: Thanks so much, Lane. It's Christian Yelich who gave the Brewers the lead initially. The two-run home run in the sixth inning. They've added a couple of runs since. Caleb Thielbar back to work for Chicago. And the pitch to Yelich is a pop-up third base side, foul territory. Bregman out of room. It's over the Cubs' dugout. Foul. And it's 0-1. Brewers could use some insurance runs. 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And the pitch is a strike on the outside corner and a challenge. Yelich challenging.
10: Previous pitch called strike, hitter challenging.
9: He's not challenged much. It's brought to you by Pella Windows and Doors of Wisconsin, and it is low. So it's a one ball, one strike count.
10: Count 1-1.
9: Did I see John Cusack in the crowd?
11: Yeah.
9: Say anything. Let's go. One Crazy Summer.
11: High Fidelity.
9: That's the newer stuff. Here's the 1-1. Hit down the left field line, foul, one ball and two strikes.
11: I would say Serendipity would be the newer. Well, that's pretty old too.
9: Same era.
11: Yeah, High Fidelity was like when we were in college, right?
9: So was Serendipity.
11: I think that's right. I think that's right. We're old.
9: We are old. 1-2. Down and away, two balls, two strikes.
11: Con Air.
9: Yeah, sure. Was he going to go through his whole library?
11: No, I'm just trying to think of the ones I remember.
9: 2-2 is low. Three balls, two strikes. He was in a like a creepy horror movie. Identity, I want to say.
11: Don't know that one.
9: Multiple personalities. Ooh, really good. He's an FBI agent. Three balls, two strikes. Amanda Pete. And that's low. Ball four. So Christian Yelich draws a leadoff walk from Thielbar. Tyler Ferguson, a right-hander, is loosening in the Cubs bullpen. John Cusack, king of the rom-coms. At least in the 80s.
11: You know how mad I was at the kid that hit all the buttons in Serendipity on the
9: Oh, I bet.
11: Elevator.
9: He was dressed as the little devil. Pitch is fouled away and hissing.
11: Probably could have saved us the whole movie.
9: Yeah, yeah, totally. Well, what's the point?
11: Yeah. Could have been about a 10-minute movie.
9: Solid, very solid film. Jonathan Traeger is his name. Here's the pitch to Lara, and it's a strike. Nothing in two.
11: Yes, you're right. Yes, it is.
9: You're thinking about the little devil? And he hisses
11: yeah.
9: at him.
11: Yeah, he does.
9: Why are you hissing at me? Weirdo. Going to the count on Luis Lara. Singled. And a chopper hits softly towards the shortstop. Horner's got it. He's going to go across the diamond. Just in time to get Lara. To second base goes Yelich. 6-3 on the putout. Joey Ortiz will hit, but it won't be against Caleb Thielbar. Right-hander Tyler Ferguson is coming in. Brewers are hoping to pile up some runs against this Cubs bullpen. When you've got some problems with piles, North Shore Adult Diapers is where you can go. Sometimes you need a change for your heaviest control problems.

0: 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Brewers lead at 7-4 at Wrigley on the Brewers Radio Network.
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0: Tyler Ferguson just up as the September call-ups emerged. September 1st, Tyler Ferguson back up in the big leagues. A 5.29 earned run average this year with the Cubs. Pitching in his 16th game with Chicago. Had one game with the Athletics earlier this season. 3.45 ERA with Chicago. 7-4 Brewers. Pitch to Ortiz. Is a breaking ball that catches the inside corner for strike one. Yelich, the runner at second base, one out. Pitch to Ortiz is inside. 95 mile an hour fastball. Aaron Ashby loosening in the Brewers bullpen. And the 1-1 is fouled away. One ball and two strikes. Ortiz, a base hit, three tries today. Everybody in the lineup has reached base safely in some way, shape, or form. The only one without a hit is Jake Bowers. He's walked twice. Brewers have 12 hits today. They did not have a hit until the fourth. Ortiz pounds one into the ground, foul just past Matt Erickson in the third base coaching box. Brewers trailed this game 3-0 and have outscored the Cubs 7-1 since the fifth inning. Ortiz waits on a 1-2 pitch from Ferguson. Yelich, big lead at second. Here it comes. Fly ball, left center. Crow Armstrong back onto the warning track, running out of room. It's gone! Taking a ride on the Wrigley Express, Joey Ortiz hits a two-run home run, his eighth home run of the year. And the Brewers add two more. That kind of night, if you put a ball in the air, good things are going to happen. How about the year Joey Ortiz has had since the beginning of July? He's been one of the best hitters in the National League that nobody's talking about. Big home run hit by Ortiz, and that's going to send some Cubs faithful to the exits. Pitch on the way to Pratt, fouled back and into the net. 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Pratt takes down and away, one ball and one strike. Told you the Brewers were hoping to pile on some runs. So in fouled away. Got a North Shore special. One and two on Cooper Pratt. I guess we just need.

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1: 92?
0: 92.
1: That's a lot of movie sets.
0: How about Weird Science?
1: He was in that.
0: Oh, yeah, he's one of the
1: one
0: of the friends.
1: Yeah.
0: It all got started. 1-2 pitch, fouled away. Stays at 1-2, 16 candles.
1: Yeah, of course.
0: One and two on Pratt. And it's on the way down low and away. 2-2 on Cooper Pratt. Set some really good ABs today. Got the Brewers on the board in the fifth with an RBI single. Good strikeout in the seventh. Fly to right in the third. He's seen some pitches. Ferguson delivers and he got jammed foul third base side. Pratt has had an interesting day. Pop up down the left field side. Bermuda Triangle made contact with Joey Ortiz. Banged up his wrist, it looked like. Stayed in the game. Played a solid shortstop. 2-2. Ground ball hit towards the middle. Horner fields behind the bag and throws on the run to get Pratt. 6-3 on the putout. And the hitter will be Jackson Churio.
1: I got two more for you.
0: Movies?
1: Yeah, just
0: throwing them out there.
1: Stand by Me.
0: Oh, yeah.
1: And then opposite end of the spectrum, Hot Tub Time Machine.
0: Oh, yeah. One and two.
1: Yeah.
0: Good call. Hot Tub Time Machine. What a premise.
1: Didn't seem very realistic to me.
0: Really?
1: No.
0: What gave it away? The time machine part or the hot tub part? This one hit into right. Say Suzuki makes the catch, and we're going to head to the hot tub. Ooh, put him in a hot tub. Too hot in the hot tub. Bottom of the eighth inning. Brewers with a 9-4 lead over the Cubs on the Brewers Radio Network, presented by American Family Insurance.
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0: Aaron Ashby in the ballgame, bottom half of the eighth inning. They'll face Happ, Horner, and Bush. Brewers leading it by a score of 9-4. Long game tonight. A lot of offense, a lot of walks, a lot of pitches thrown between these two teams. Also seen a lot of in-inning pitching changes. But nonetheless, the Brewers have a 9-4 lead. Doesn't matter how long it takes. Ian Happ came in to pinch hit in the sixth inning and popped up to the third baseman. Second at bat, he's going to hit from the right side of the plate against the lefty, Aaron Ashby. 5-run lead. Pitch from Ashby is a ball down and away, 1-0.

changeup at 91. Good contingent of the 33,000 plus have made their way out of Wrigley. Still a good amount of fans here at the ballpark. 1-0 coming back from Ashby. Swing and a miss. It's a one ball, one strike count. Horner to follow, and then Michael Busch, the first baseman. 1-1 pitch is down low. Brewers trying to even up the series. Got Mizorowski going tomorrow. Another 6:40 start time. Mizorowski will face Cubs left-hander David Peterson, who's given Brewers fits over the last few years. Here's the 2-1. Popped up first base side. Will it stay in play? Bowers in front of the Brewers dugout with room makes the catch. One away in this bottom of the eighth inning. Nico Horner is singled twice on the infield. Two for three in the game. There have been a ton of infield hits today. Six of them. Four by the Cubs, two by the Brewers. Here's the pitch, and it's a swing and a miss. Horner down in the count, 0-1. Nine, four Brewers, bottom half of the eighth inning. And the pitch from Ashby is down low and away. Ball and a strike. Brewers have outscored the Cubs 9-1 since the top of the fifth inning. Asking for some new baseballs, but not yet. Ball attendant closes up the gate over by the Brewers dugout. Here comes the 1-1 pitch from Aaron Ashby. Hit foul right side, 1-2. Ashby deals. Horner takes off the outside corner. No challenge from William Contreras. Two balls, two strikes. Two coming back. Check swing. Did he go? Did not. Three balls, two strikes. Toughest guys to strike out in the league, Nico Horner. Brewers with a 9-4 lead in the bottom of the eighth inning. Three balls, two strikes, and coming back. Ground ball to short. Pratt has it on the third hop. Throws it across the diamond, head high to Bowers, and gets Horner. Michael Busch. Bloop double today. A couple of ground outs to second base as well. 1-for-3 faces Aaron Ashby. August, September mean crunch time for pennant races. Also means you've got 2 months of great grilling before summer fades into fall. Don't miss a single day of grilling. Enjoy brats, franks, Polish, Italians, whatever your favorites might be. Usingers, you'll enjoy every single bite. Ashby sets and deals to Busch, and he's got a strike. It's 0-1. Paul should off with some summer shandy. Leinenkugel summer shandy. Refreshing Weiss beer, natural lemonade flavor. Leinenkugel's flavor of the moment. 0-1 on the way is a strike. Nothing in two. Ashby looking for a quick and efficient eighth inning. Wants a new baseball. Trying to get the attention of Nick Marley, the home plate umpire. Brewers going with the navy blue tops today.

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5: Tyler Ferguson still in there for Chicago. Top half of inning number nine. Terang, Contreras, and Bowers scheduled against the Cubs right-hander. Joey Ortiz with a two-run home run in the eighth inning. A two-run homer from Yelich to give him the lead in the sixth. Starting to find their extra base hitting prowess in the last few innings of this game against this Cubs bullpen, which has been a soft spot. Starting pitching has been strong since the trade deadline. The bullpen is certainly a question mark. Here's the pitch to Terang, slash foul left side, second deck. Terang today, two hits, two for four. Again, the only Brewer without a hit in the lineup is Jake Bowers, but he's walked twice. Here's the pitch, and it's down and in. Brewers are getting D.L. Hall loose in their bullpen. He pitched an inning last night. 1-1, Terang took a ball off the outside corner. 2-1. Pitch from Ferguson is up and away. Three balls and a strike. Nine, four Brewers, top half of the ninth inning. Long game here at Wrigley. 3-1 is ball four. Leadoff man is aboard. The Brewers have had a man on in every inning since the fourth. William Contreras hits. He has doubled twice. RBI double back in the seventh. Here's the pitch to William, and it's inside for a ball. Again, the Brewers giving the baseball to Jacob Mizorowski tomorrow night for game three of this series. 1-0 pitch is a strike on the inside corner. Contreras taking all the way. Brewers started with Gasser tonight, 4 1/3 innings. Went to Senzatella after that for an inning. Jojo Romero in his Brewers debut for 2/3. Abner Uribe and Aaron Ashby. Five arms running out there against the Cubs. There's a strike. Five for Chicago, two. Matthew Boyd, 5 1/3 innings, but each of the last four guys out of the bullpen, 2/3 apiece, and they've all given up runs. Two from Palencia, two from Zephyrjan, and a run apiece from Thielbar and Ferguson so far. Brewers are getting after this bullpen. One and two the count. Ferguson deals inside. Two balls and two strikes. Brewers tonight, 6 for 10, hitting with runners in scoring position. That will get it.

0: done. The Cubs just 2 out of 9. Ferguson off the back of the mound finally climbs back up into his set, looks at first base. Terang leans the pitch to Contreras, a wave and a miss, and he struck him out. One away in the ninth for Bowers. Good to see Bryce Terang on base a few times, 3 times on base for him. Over his last 15 games, just 7 hits over 62 at bats. Got to get him going more consistently. Expect a similar lineup tomorrow, one would think, against Peterson. Left-hander for Chicago. Pitch to Bowers is a strike, and it's 0-1. Sal Frelick on deck. And the pitch to Bowers is outside. It's 1-1. 5-run lead for the Brewers in this ninth inning. The Phillies have a 2-0 lead over Arizona. That is important in terms of wild card standings. Bowers check swing foul. Cubs and Phillies currently tied for the top wild card spot.
1: It's early, but St. Louis out to a 3-0 lead over the Dodgers at Dodgers Stadium.
0: The Brewers lead the overall record over the Dodgers by 3 games coming in.
1: And Atlanta lost earlier today in Washington.
0: Also big news. 1-2 is outside, 2 balls and 2 strikes. The best overall record, top 2 records get byes going into the playoffs. Still fascinates me how many teams are below 500 in the American League. Pitch to Bowers is low, 3 balls, 2 strikes. Brewers had a 3-game lead over the Dodgers coming in today, 2.5, as the Dodgers had 2 games in the loss column, 2.5-game lead over the Dodgers. Brewers with 85 wins, best record in Major League Baseball. 3-2 inside, and he walked him. So another free pass. And Sal Frelick, who had a run scoring single back in the 7th inning, will hit. But first, a message from Tommy Hotovy. Pitching coach is out to chat with Tyler Ferguson, who is not finding the strike zone with very much consistency.
1: A little drive around the league we just did, brought to you by Construction Business Group, Wisconsin operating engineers and trusted contractors building Wisconsin together.
0: Way to go, Lane.
1: Yeah.
0: Did we not do one in the 7th inning? Well, I'm glad we got that accomplished for you.
1: It wanted it to just come about organically like it did here in the year or night.
0: Tommy Hotovy's meeting at the mound is complete. Brought to you by Pottawatomie Sportsbook. 2 more games in Chicago, then head to Cincinnati for 3, then back home for 3 more against these Cubs. Ready to work. Here's the pitch to Frelick. It's fouled away. Not a lot of these long games. Despite this 17-3 score last night, played it in under 3 hours.
1: Yeah.
0: This one will not be under 3 hours. We've already eclipsed that, and then some. And still have the bottom of the ninth to go. And think about a game like today with no pitch timer. This would be a 4-hour game.
1: Absolutely, it would be.
0: Not that anybody's complaining, just stating facts. I still love the stat that the first year that they instituted the pitch timer, the 1-1, it's a check swing. Did he go? He did not. 2 balls and a strike on Frelick. People in baseball saved 5 days of their lives with the institution of the pitch timer.
1: Collectively.
0: Yes.

0: A collective 5 days they got back. Freelick, ground ball, second base. Could be two. They go to second for one. No return throw. So 4-6 on the put out at second base. Bowers is out. Two away. Over to third goes Terang. Freelick's on a fielder's choice, and now it's Yelich. You had the game-opening two-run home run in the sixth inning to give the Brewers their first lead, and they have not looked back. So Christian Yelich digs in. He's 1-for-3, also walked and scored on the Joey Ortiz home run in the eighth. Hits a two on and two out in the ninth. And Yelich looks at a strike.
1: Jeff, the Brewers are really close to eliminating the Reds from Central, mathematically being able to capture it. They're 66-73, so the best they can do,
0: pitch is high,
1: is 89 wins.
0: Yeah.
1: Brewers hopefully on their way to their 86th win tonight.
0: That's crazy.
1: Mm-hmm.
0: Getting to be about that time.
1: September 1st.
0: Yelich takes outside, two balls, one strike. Well, the Colorado Rockies are 30 and a half games back of the Dodgers.
1: Woof.
0: It is their sixth straight season where they will finish, or at least at one point be at least 30 games behind the leader in the division. Fly ball to left near the line is Happ, and he makes the catch. The Brewers are finished in the ninth inning. They strand a pair. We go to the bottom of the ninth. Brewers are up by 5-9-4 the score on the Brewers Radio Network presented by American Family Insurance.
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0: Nine to four Brewers. D.L. Hall is on to try and put the finishing touches on this one. Brewers bullpen has been solid today. After Gasser gave up three in his 4 1/3 innings, the Brewers bullpen has allowed just one run on three hits and has walked one batter. And trying to finish it off, they'll have to go through Carson Kelly, B.J. Murray, and then Matt Shaw. 7, 8, and 9 in this bottom of the ninth inning. Time called as the baseball is right behind the second base umpire's leg. Not sure if that came in from the outfield or not, but Bryce Terang goes over and picks it up. He'll flip it over to Cooper Pratt, and Cooper Pratt will flip it over to the ball attendant down the left field line. Pratt going, Bryce Terang, excuse me, talking to Willie Traynor, saying, hey, pay attention, man. Snake, it would have bit you. Where did the baseball come from? Carson Kelly digs in. D.L. Hall misses inside for ball one. Certainly not out of the woods yet. D.L. Hall pitched in last night's game, one plus inning, gave up a run. It was a home run to Carson Kelly. And a swing and a miss. One ball, one strike.

0: Stakes are a little different in this inning. The time that he faced Kelly, it was 9-2. Last night, D.L. Hall's 1-1. Chopper hit towards third, charging Ortiz. Fielding on the backhand, throws to first in time. In the blink of an eye, had to adjust his body, go from a forehand to a backhand with the spin of that ground ball. Ortiz bent over, picked it up, fired on the run, and got Carson Kelly. That is such an athletic play. One gone for B.J. Murray. Murray takes ball one. Murray with his first big league hit his last time up, fouls this one back. He had a infield single. Terang got over there, picked it up, but it was too late. Murray beat it out. Ball and a strike. D.L. Hall waits. Here's the pitch to Murray. It's a breaking ball for a strike. 1-2. Hall stretches and deals on 1-2. High pop up. Shallow right. Terang is out. It'll be Frelick coming in and making the catch. Two away. And Matt Shaw, the last chance for the Chicago Cubs. Shaw, a double and a walk today. Brewers bullpen has done the trick against this Cubs offense tonight. After they hit 9 homers yesterday, the Cubs with just 6 hits in the game total. And D.L. Hall sets and throws home. It's a ball off the inside corner, 1-0. Brewers fans are trying to get loud. Cubs fans trying to shut them down as Shaw takes a strike. It's a one ball, one strike count. Brewers in the dugout are helping him out. David Hamilton? No, it's Abner.
1: Of course it is.
0: Abner's helping him cheer him on. Here's the 1-1. Shaw, swing and a miss. It's 1-2. I will say tonight, Lane, that the swings from the Chicago Cubs hitters were not as confident as they were last night. You could tell that from pitch number one from Robert Gasser.
2: Yeah, from 9 home runs to through 26 outs, 0.
0: 1-2 the count. Hall kicks and throws. And he struck him out looking a challenge from Shaw.
3: 3-6 call strike hitter challenge.
0: Challenge brought to you by Pella Windows and Doors of Wisconsin, and see ya. Game over. Brewers even the series, a game apiece. Final score tonight, Brewers 9, Cubs 4. Have the final totals for you when we come back on the Brewers Radio Network.
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4: 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And Case IH. Big win for the old Brew Crew tonight, Lane. They take down the Cubs 9-4.
5: Yeah, I think you could argue this is one of the four or five biggest wins of the year, just considering what happened last night and everything that's kind of coming into focus here now that we're into the month of September. For the Brewers tonight, 9 runs on 13 hits, 2 errors, they left 6. 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Senzatella gets the win, he's 10-4. The loss goes to Palencia, he falls to 2-2. Took 3 hours and 18 minutes in front of 33,185 here tonight.
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4: 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Lane has that coming up in a matter of moments. 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
3: 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The Brewers back to an 8-game lead in the NL Central with this win here tonight. And they put themselves in prime position over the next two nights to at least earn a split, with Jacob Mizorowski and Logan Henderson taking the ball over the next two nights. So Brewers still sitting in very good position in the NL Central. Let's take a look at some of the other scores around baseball tonight. Miami winners in Kansas City by a final score of 6-3. It was Minnesota all over the Tigers. 15-2, your final in favor of the Twins in the Twin Cities. Nationals helping out the Brewers tonight with a 9-5 victory over Atlanta. So the Braves fall to 82-57. Brewers with a 3.5 game lead over the Atlanta Braves. Seattle wins it 9-6 at Fenway tonight over the Boston Red Sox. It was Cleveland 6 and Toronto 1 at Progressive Field in Cleveland, and Tampa Bay winners over the Mets 6-2, your final down in St. Pete. A wild one in Pittsburgh. 13-12 your final. The Pirates walk off the Giants. 35 combined hits in that game. And you won't believe me if I tell you who the two starters in that game were. Logan Webb started that game for the Giants. Paul Skenes started that game for Pittsburgh. Skenes went 4 2/3, gave up 8 hits, 5 runs. Logan Webb lasted just 2 innings, 9 hits, and 9 runs allowed for Logan Webb. And again, it was a 13-12 Pittsburgh walk-off winner in Pittsburgh. We will take a break, come back, give you some more scores from around baseball here tonight. 9-4 the final, Brewers over the Cubs. This is the Pottawatomie Casino Hotel postgame show on the Brewers Radio Network.
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4: Brewers win it 9-4 here tonight at Wrigley over the Cubs to even up this series at a game apiece and push that lead in the Central back to 8 games. Let's take a look at some of the other scores around baseball tonight. The Reds 4-3 winners at home over the Padres. St. Louis is all over the Dodgers early at Dodger Stadium out in L.A. It's 7-0 San Francisco. The Dodgers do have a pair of runners on with two outs in the bottom of the third. Bottom of the fifth in Arizona, the Phillies leading the Diamondbacks in a very important game for postseason implications. It's 3-1 in favor of Philadelphia. The Yankees leading the Angels 4-1 in the top of the sixth out in Anaheim. Colorado has a 4-2 lead at home over the Orioles in the top of the eighth. White Sox leading the Astros 5-1 down in Houston. That game's in the top of the ninth inning. And Texas leads the A's in Arlington 8-5 in the top of the ninth. Next Brewers homestand will get started coming up next Monday. That'll be 3 games with the Cubs, an off day, and then 3 games with the Cincinnati Reds. It's presented by Visit Milwaukee. 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The highlights when we return after this on the Pottawatomie Casino Hotel postgame show on the Brewers Radio Network.
5: From the WTMJ Breaking News Center, I'm Jen Gregg. Charges filed against the man accused of leading police on a chase that injured his toddler. Milwaukee County is joining the city of Milwaukee in tightening restrictions on flock license plate cameras. And over 100 cases of measles have been confirmed in Wisconsin. Tonight, muggy with isolated showers and storms early on, a low of 74. Tomorrow, partly cloudy, very warm, a slight chance of thunderstorms, a high of 88 with a heat index of 98. I'm Jen Gregg, WTMJ News.
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4: 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Brewers trying to get the taste out of their mouths from last night, sending Robert Gasser to the mound. It was Matthew Boyd on the mound for the Cubs, and both starters were good early. Boyd got out of some trouble in the top of the fifth inning after the first two reached with nobody out, but the Brewers were unable to push anything across. And then the Cubs would push three across themselves in the bottom of the fourth. A walk, an infield single, a two-run double from Tyrone Taylor, then an infield single and an error off the bat of Nico Horner, another

0: run would score, and it was 3-0 Chicago after four. But the Brewers would scratch across a run in the top of the fifth inning after the first two were retired by Boyd. It was a base hit for Luis Lara, then Joey Ortiz with a two-out single, and that would bring Cooper Pratt to the plate.
1: The 1-1 from Boyd sets and deals. Line towards left, falling fast, base hit. Lara sent around third. Taylor's throw goes all the way through. It's late. And Cooper Pratt gets the Brewers on the board with an RBI single. Three straight, two out hits for the Brewers' 7, 8, 9 hitters.
0: Jackson Churio would then strike out, so the Brewers would settle for the one run. Robert Gasser and Antonio Cinzatella would combine for a zero in the fifth inning. So still a 3-1 game going into the top of the sixth inning. That's when the Brewers would get things going against Boyd and this bullpen. It was an infield single for Bryce Terang, then a double off the glove of Matt Shaw. It was a ground ball to the hole at second. It deflected off of Shaw's glove and into right field, and the Brewers had second and third and nobody out. After Jake Bowers popped up, the Cubs would go to the bullpen, and it would be Daniel Palencia. With Andrew Vaughn at the plate, Palencia would be called for a balk, and the Brewers would get a second run in the game across. So 3-2 Chicago at that point. And then, with a runner at third, Vaughn would launch one down the right field line.
1: 2-0 pitch. Vaughn, a fly ball to right. Back Suzuki into the corner. Suzuki is there. And I don't believe he made the catch. It drops. Vaughn is into second. And Contreras scores to tie the game 3-3.
0: So we were tied at 3-1. Batter later, it was Christian Yelich, and the captain made his mark on this game.
1: Pitch to Yelich. Drive into right. It is back. Way back. Gone for Yelich. The Brewers take the lead at Wrigley.
0: So the Brewers with a 5-3 lead at that point in time. But the Cubs would get a run back in the bottom of the sixth inning. They would get a one-out single from Nico Horner. Cinzatella would leave the game. Jojo Romero would come in and kind of a bloop double into shallow left where there was a collision off the bat of Michael Busch. Cooper Pratt was banged up, but he ended up staying in the game. And the Cubs had second and third. A fielder's choice from Carson Kelly would get a run across. That would make it a 5-4 ball game. But Romero would get out of it from there. And the Brewers would still remain in the lead as we headed to the seventh. In the seventh inning, the Brewers got a one-out single from Churio against Ryan Zephyrjohn, and then a two-out RBI double from Contreras, and then a walk of Bowers, and then Sal Frelick with a base hit into left. It would score Contreras. Bowers trying to go first to third would be out at third, but the Brewers led it 7-4 at that point. They would add two more in the eighth inning off the bat of Joey Ortiz.
1: Ortiz waits on a 1-2 pitch from Ferguson. Yelich, big lead at second. Here it comes. Fly ball, left center. Crow Armstrong back onto the warning track, running out of room. It's gone! Taking a ride on the Wrigley Express, Joey Ortiz hits a two-run home run, his eighth home run of the year. And the Brewers add two more.
0: Brewers would get scoreless innings from Uribe, Ashby, and Hall in the seventh, eighth, and ninth innings. The bullpen would retire the last 10 Cubs batters that they would face, and the Brewers even the series with a 9-4 victory here tonight. When we come back, we'll go down on the farm and wrap things up. That's after this on the Pottawatomie Casino Hotel postgame show on the Brewers Radio Network.
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7: 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Well, the big news tonight on the farm for the Brewers, Andrew Fisher hit his 43rd home run of the season between High A and Double A Biloxi. 23 in Double A for Andrew Fisher. It is the 11th most in a single season in the modern era of minor league baseball for the Brewers' number five prospect. And the Shuckers won with a comeback win over Birmingham by a final score of 8-7 tonight. That is going to do it for us. We'll be back with you tomorrow, though. The On Deck Show, built by Menards, gets underway at 6:05, followed by the game at 6:40. Brewers and Cubs, game three of this series. Jacob Mizorowski takes the ball for the crew. It'll be David Peterson on the mound for Chicago. Our producer and engineer has been Kent Sommerfeld. For Jeff Levering, I'm Lane Grindle, saying thanks again for listening, everybody. Again, the final score here tonight, the Brewers even the series with a 9-4 victory over the Cubs. This has been a presentation of the Brewers Radio Network.
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2: That's much more like it. That's how Brewers are supposed to play baseball. Take care of business. Come from behind victory, too. 9-4, the final over the Chicago Cubs tonight here at Wrigley Field. They have leveled the series at a game apiece here in this four-game set in the friendly confines. They move back to eight games ahead of these Chicago Cubs in the division. And furthermore, they add to their lead in the tiebreaker race with just now five games to go. The Brewers sit at 5-3 in the season series. So a lot of good with Jerry Augustine. I'm Dominic Catronio. But I'm going to open the show the same way we opened yesterday's show, Augie, saying, hey, you're feeling good. Everything's fine. But this is the art of staying level in the big leagues. It's only worth one victory. You only get back to where you started. It doesn't change anything. It's that you win tonight and you move on and you wake up tomorrow and you try to win tonight again. That's what makes this team and its leader, Christian Yelich, who's a main character in tonight's game. You got to stay level. You don't get too high on the highs. You don't get too low on the lows. You celebrate the big moments when you need to. But tonight, we'll admire it. We'll appreciate it. But it's just right back where you started. Keep things level in the jungle.
3: This team is just a team that consistently, they just turn the page and they come back the next day and they open up the game and they're going to try to play as best they can in all three phases. And they showed that tonight. I thought tonight was a really nice team win. It was a game that going out there that they needed Gasser to go out and throw the ball well, which he did. For the 4 1/3 innings, he did well. And Boyd, all game long, even though Boyd pitched 5 1/3, gave up just three runs, two of them were given up after he left the ball game. He was in a battle each and every inning. This team offensively was swinging the bat, putting the ball in play, and trying to do the best they can. So I thought this was just a really great, complete game by both the offense and especially, I'll tell you what, the pitching staff.
2: Yeah, the pitching staff deserves a lot of love, especially how they ended this game, retiring the last 10 batters in a row, combined between Jojo Romero, Abner Uribe, Aaron Ashby, and D.L. Hall. We'll give the pitching plenty of love, too. But the offense, honestly, you know, it was late arriving, but they still arrived nonetheless. And I would tell you this, even if the Brewers lost this game 3-0, as it was looking like in the first four innings, there were so many quality at-bats that had nothing to show for it, right? I think that, you know, the gripping the bat a little too tight in the fifth inning from Jackson Churio certainly popped up. Or then you look at some of the other great at-bats. So many full counts, so many patient at-bats today against Matthew Boyd. Now, they did not break through against him early, but they got to him that third time through, knowing Craig Counsell was going to have to push him further than he's ever been pushed. And the way I see it for the Brewers and what they do so exceptionally well is they don't stray. When they stay in their game plan, when they stay in what they do well, which is you don't chase, you don't expand the strike zone, you don't try to just, you know, swing for the fences. The times of the Brewers, you know, found themselves trying a little too hard, squeezing the bat too high, not meeting the game halfway, in the words of Pat Murphy, were the moments that there were big mistakes in this game. But the moment that they met the game halfway, like they did in the two-out rally in the fifth inning, like they did with an infield single from Terrain to lead off the sixth, then just a lucky double for William Contreras in the sixth inning as well. Vaughn going with the pitch, stayed in there right on right, and then with a two-strike approach, Christian Yelich got a slider in. Palencia wanted to throw it away. It came in. Yelly turned and burned, and you blink, and the Brewers have come all the way back to have a lead in that sixth inning. I thought it was only a matter of time, Augie, that the Brewers' offense was going to get back on track, and the fifth inning was the first little seeds of saying, okay, yes, they are having a good night offensively.
3: Yeah, I agree. I just like the way their approach was. You know, last night we talked about Terang in the leadoff spot. He looks like he struggles a little bit more aggressive, maybe a little bit being more aggressive at the plate that you do in that leadoff spot. You see him tonight, nice and relaxed, letting the ball come to him, taking what he's given. And, you know, that's just the way this ball club is. You know, one night you might be struggling a little bit with something. The next night you come back and you just make adjustment. I thought Contreras' double late in the ball game when he scored a run was just a great at-bat. He went up there looking, watching how the pitch Zephyrhan was throwing the ball, what he was using to get it.

0: had the hitters making that breaking ball, stayed back on that breaking ball, hit the ball the opposite way. Just some really decent at-bats. Christian Yelich having a little bit of problem in the past with that ball down and then got that little breaking ball. Wasn't quite in enough. Boy, he stayed back and he's hit the ball, traveled a little bit, and he put a great swing, hit the ball or ballpark. So when you talk about this ball club going up there and making adjustments, they might go out one night, they might be a little bit over-aggressive trying to do some things, but when they stay in that game plan like you talk about, Dom, boy, I'll tell you what, they're very good.
1: I mean, they barely struck out tonight. It's just the frustrating moments were the strikeouts in big moments, like in the fourth and like in the fifth inning. But I'm adding it up right now here on the fly. They struck out a total of one, two, three. They struck out five times tonight. Five times against a team that's very good on the other side. Matthew Boyd's a very good pitcher. And quite frankly, for the most part tonight, you saw some main characters of the Cubs bullpen, right? Zephyr John's a main character. Palencia's a main character. Thielbar has been a left-on-left main character, and he allowed three of the four batters he faced to reach in this game, right? I think that this wasn't something that you take and say, like, oh, well, you didn't face their best. Like, this has been the Achilles heel of the Cubs the entire second half. It is their bullpen, and the at-bats early in the game driving Matthew Boyd's pitch count up. And mind you, Matthew Boyd does not go long into games. He does not really pass the 95-pitch mark all that often. He loses effectiveness, like we saw in that sixth inning. Ultimately, I thought it was a really well-managed game, too, by Pat Murphy today, where leaving Vaughn in despite the righty coming in Palencia, him hitting the clutch double down the right field line. Or even, you know, he didn't say he had a hunch pregame, but I asked Murph, hey, what goes into Yelly starting against certain lefties at the DH spot? And he goes, there's some baseball calculus involved, and we need to get him going. We need to get him around on track. And that was part of the calculus, too, knowing that, well, they're going to bring in a righty to face Vaughn, hoping that they would change the lineup card. And you have to pay the tax with Yelich up there. And I know people can say what they want about Christian Yelich and the year he's had. It's true. The numbers don't lie. But at any given moment, a guy can get hot. A guy can just ignite. And maybe this last week, haven't you seen some better swings and some better approaches lately from Christian Yelich?
0: Oh, there's no doubt about it. You know, it seems like he's been a little bit – it seems like earlier in the last couple of weeks he's been aggressive to the ball. And you talk about hitters, what do pitchers try to do? They try to keep hitters off stride, try to get them off their front foot and try to get them to lunge at the ball. And it seemed like Christian was doing that a little bit. Sometimes on that breaking ball down in the end that he has trouble with it sometimes, or the fastball away, he's just kind of lunging and getting, trying to use more arms and not swinging. That ball that tonight, when that 0-2 pitch, he stayed back on that little cutter. I think he didn't get it in enough. And I'll tell you what, he put a great swing. That's the Christian Yelich that we like, and that's the Christian Yelich that he understands that, hey, you know what? When I stay back, I let the ball travel, and then I let my hands do the work that they have to do, I'm going to come up with a good swing. And he did that tonight.
1: And then one more note, Joey Ortiz hitting a home run. Wind aided, of course, but who cares? It went over the fence, and that's all that matters. Both teams play with the wind downwind. And we've talked about this so much. And the 4th of July is probably the better numbers. Like, you know, he had a 2-for-4 day there. There were some offers before that. But the day that I really point to, Augie, is the day that he hit that home run against the Cincinnati Reds back on June 29th. And
0: I agree.
1: That was the day when he let out that big primal scream rounding the bases. It was a go-ahead shot off off TJ Antone. And since that day, and this includes today as well, again, this is over his last 47 games. He's hitting .319. He's got a .919 OPS. Now, he's not playing every day. He's playing most days in that time. But maybe the craziest stat is that his slugging is .556 in that time. He's got 17 extra base hits over this time. I mean, the dude is producing, and that is a little sneaky weapon that you have at the bottom third of your order.
0: Well, you know, the one thing with Joey, it seemed like when he was struggling, when beginning of the year he was struggling, you see him trying to pull the ball a lot. You try to get up there and get a little anxious, a little bit like we talked to Christian, that these guys, what they're trying to do is you got to be a little bit patient, let the ball travel, and then put a good swing on it. Joey Ortiz started saying, you know what, I don't have to pull the ball. I can hit the ball up the middle. I can hit home runs the opposite way. I'm just going to go up, and I'm going to be patient at the plate, and I'm going to take what the pitcher's given. I'm going to let the ball travel, and I'm going to use my hands. I'm going to put a good swing on it. And, boy, what a difference, and you're exactly right. I thought that home run he hit just was, you know,

0: what? Yes, right. You got to be patient. Got to let the ball travel. If I let it, I am a good enough hitter. I'm quick enough with my hands that I can put a good swing on it. And, boy, he's been fantastic ever since.
1: 855-616-1620, 855-616-1620, the Sodding and Limited WTMJ talk and text line if you want to hop in there and hang out with us tonight. The Brewers' offense is obviously the main character of this story. 9 runs on 13 hits, despite committing 2 errors on themselves defensively. But most importantly, they went 6-for-12 with runners in scoring position tonight. Great stuff from the crew. But the pitching staff was better than we're giving it credit for, too. I thought Robert Gasser was fantastic tonight. We'll explain on the other side of the break on your home of the Brewers, 620 WTMJ.
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6: In September, Brewers get the victory today, 9-4, back to 8 games up in the division with 23 games to go. Jordan, we're in Chicago anyway. A couple of texts that have rolled in here. Alex from Oshkosh, Gasser pitched well despite his stat line, but Yelly, Contreras, and Ortiz capped off a better game for the offense. Way to bounce back. Brian from Tulsa, great bounce back win. Good to see Yelly hitting a huge homer. Joey Ortiz has been our MVP in the second half. Our bullpen has been clearly superior to the Cubs' bullpen, and Miz going tomorrow, we have a great chance to demoralize the Cubs with another win. Over on the YouTube side of things, Hall has been eating on the mound lately, too. Love to see it. He had a 1-2-3 frame there in the ninth inning just to not have any funny business in that one. This one made me smile from Tom. Yelly homer on an inside slider. Huzzah, he is back. With Jerry Augustine, I'm Dominic Catronio. Robert Gasser today, I know there were 3 runs put on his ledger today. I'd say he's only at fault for one of them directly, and the other one maybe 2 of them directly, one of them defensively and one because of a leadoff walk. And quite frankly, I know this isn't a sexy stat line or anything, Augie. This might have been one of my favorite games Robert Gasser has pitched today because I thought I saw a different competitor in there, a guy that trusted his stuff, a guy that used his things, mixed speeds, wasn't pitching timid for the most part. Yes, he had 2 walks in this game, but did you see the tenacity? What did you see that maybe was different tonight from Gasser that wasn't from other nights?
7: I like his aggressiveness today. I think he went right after it, and I think he used – when we talk about him, we talk about throwing that big sweeper that he throws from time to time. He cut that thing down to a little bit of a cutter. That was a great pitch for him tonight, being able to locate that on both sides of the plate, using it when he wanted to do. I saw a guy that came out here after when he came in for May the other day and pitched really well. He was aggressive at it. He came out with determined to say, you know what, I want to get us back on the winning ways. One thing a pitcher loves to do is when team loses a game like you do the prior day, you want to come up and you want to set a tone. I thought Robert Gasser came in tonight right from the beginning and he set a tone. Yeah, he gave up the 3 runs. Yes, he pitched 4.

0: there in that second inning, and that's when he started to run into a little bit of trouble. You know, he tried flashing the changeup a little bit more often. It did not wasn't quite the same as it had been the last couple of outings, so he knew he could go back to the cutter. I thought the sweeper was exceptional today as well, and he was still getting a handful of swings and misses. He's not a swing and miss guy, but yet he wasn't afraid to go inside to righties. He just watched Kyle Harrison get teed off on. He's looking at the flags out there on the scoreboard in center field. They're blowing out. And you can speak to this, Augie. You're a left-hander facing a bunch of righties. You don't throw overly hard by today's standards. I mean, he still averaged almost 94 miles an hour, which is actually one of his season high numbers on his four-seamer today. But you don't throw overly hard. You're not the type that's going to overpower guys. You use deception. You use sink. You use cut. You use sweep. And he's saying, you know what? I need to command that glove side. How important is that for somebody like Robert Gasser?
1: Oh, it's so important. I tell you, when you get a situation like you do in Wrigley Field when the wind's blowing out, you know that if you use that inner half of the plate, when you use it, you really got to use the inner half, but it's the in off the plate. It's showing in off the plate. And if you can get a strike and get a couple pitches that you go for strikes to show the opponents that, yeah, he will go on the inside, it just makes it that much better. I thought he did just an excellent job of understanding that, saying, hey, you know what, if I make a mistake on the inner half and I don't get the ball in where I need to get it, I could run into some problem. And that's what he did. That's when he started expanding the plate, using both sides of the plate, using that cutter very well, like we talked about, and the sweeper, like he usually does. But I thought that pitching in with purpose was the biggest thing that he did well tonight.
0: Now, he had two leadoff walks. One came back to bite him. One did not. The one in the fourth inning against Seiya Suzuki, the second time through the order. But then a little squibber by Alex Bregman. All right, lucky hit. Then one mistake to Tyrone Taylor on a hanging sweeper with two strikes. Doubled down the left field line. And then a nice play by Vaughn, but they couldn't make the connection. It turned out to be an E1 on Gasser. He scored a third run of the game. And then from there, he was dynamite, despite a leadoff walk on four pitches to Matt Shaw. The moment that I saw the gusto and the belief in Robert Gasser was when he was able to bounce back, fall behind 3-0 on PCA. That's an at-bat that maybe could have gone a completely different direction of how this game goes. Remember, the Cubs are up at this point, still 3-0 in the bottom of the fifth inning. They're up 3-1 in the bottom of the fifth inning. And he falls behind 3-0 with a man on first on PCA. And he battles back and strikes him out looking on an embarrassing challenge of a fastball that was over the outer heart of the plate. And then Murph comes out, and he waited to make the move. We knew he was making the move, given a list of righties that were coming up. But you could see that Murph was having this be a one-way conversation, and we saw guys in the back nodding and sort of like, yes, yes. And he pounded him in the chest saying, you know, in a way, as Robert Gasser revealed after him, like, it was an attaboy. It was a great job. You belong in the big leagues. You did your job tonight. And it's a reminder that sometimes people, especially after last week in New York, right, people were tearing down Pat Murphy for how vocal of a coach he is and how maybe he doesn't act like a big league manager, right? Sometimes he gets a little college-oriented. You also got to praise him when he's that college-oriented and he's giving outward praise, when he's giving support in front of the team to say, you did your job tonight, no matter what the stat line said.
1: You know, first of all, I'm going to say the punch out to PCA was the key. I thought him coming back from 3-0, like you just said, was the key. But you know what? When Murph went out to the mound, when I saw him going up to the mound, I started walking up to him and started talking. I stood up and I gave him a standing ovation. I was standing up at home here. I wasn't at the ballpark. I wasn't in the stands. I gave him a standing ovation, not only to Gasser for what he did to PCA, getting through that strikeout. That was a key strikeout, a key at-bat in that inning. But to Murph, to show a teaching moment to a young pitcher in front of the players on the mound, that goes so far. It is so much different than saying, hey, when the clubhouse, hey, come here, Gasser, he did great. There's a total difference. When Gasser left the mound, Dom, he was not walking on the grass. He was floating above the grass, walking with pounding his chest, feeling big in his heart that, you know what, I did what I was supposed to do. And there's not a better teaching moment you can get for a young pitcher that you need to come through for you than what Murph did on that mound. I applaud Murph. I thought it was an awesome move. It is something that sometimes you like to see more in the game of baseball, but Murph has that way of that former

0: college coach type attitude, he's going to come out and he's going to show a big plus to somebody that does something well right on the mound. And he did that. And the players around the mound were just all with him. I thought that was really a special moment.
1: They were. It was a really cool moment, and kudos to Murph. And from that moment, you know, then the bullpen took over the last 17 batters of this game. Only 3 balls left the infield. I thought that was super important, too. The bullpen was phenomenal tonight. We don't have all the time in the world to talk about them, but it was good to see Jojo Romero get on the horse. It was good to see Abner Uribe to be healthy. Antonio Sensatella quietly got a big double play we'll talk about in the next segment as well. But before we get to break, I want to get to a couple of phone calls, 855-616-1620, 855-616-1620. Let's get to Colin in Delafield. Colin, you're live on Brewers Extra Innings.
2: Hey, Dom. How's it going tonight, brother?
1: It's going great. How are you?
2: All right. So here's my thing. Like, you and, like, Augie were just, you know, going on. And I agree. I think our pitching is solid. I go back to last year. I think our pitching is solid. Like, I've gone back several years. We need a freaking bat, you know. Like, why? So here's my question to you, Brother Dom. Like, why did we not bring up, you know, a guy like Burke or, the name's.
1: So you put on the spot, all of a sudden it's hard. Luke Adams is probably one you're thinking of, or an Andrew Fisher, or the ones that keep popping up in my mentions.
2: Fisher, there you go, Fisher, yeah. Fisher or Burke. Like, why are we not bringing up one of these guys? Like, they could DH, like, 2 days out of the week, let them hit.
1: But I think that the way I look at it, and it's a fair question, Colin. I appreciate you calling. Here's the thing. If you're starting Burke, you're taking at-bats away from Bowers or Vaughn, and people are already mad about Vaughn not getting as many at-bats. Or if you're taking at-bats away from Joey Ortiz, who we just talked about is the team's MVP in the second half right now, right? I think that sometimes we all want to see the next generation sooner than they're ready. I think there's no reason for us to doubt the Brewers' process and what they do with their prospects, given, you know, they call them up when they're ready and that sort of thing. At the same time, they will be around the team, I imagine, during this postseason run. They've done this for the last couple of years of guys just hang out and be able to take in the adrenaline and the flow of what a postseason game is like. That being said, I think that the Brewers understand their lineup is best suited when it's balanced with big league-ready players when the games are most important in September. What do you say, Augie?
0: I agree. I think what you got to do is, Murph is trying to get this team ready, and you see all the moves he makes, what decisions he sometimes makes in the games times, who he goes in the pitching staff, how he's using the pitching staff, is to get this team ready for when you get into deeper part of the season and go into the playoffs, that you're running on all cylinders like you want to do. You want to be ready in all phases of the game. You want to be able to say, I can put guys here. He knows where he's going to put them. He knows what the batting order is going to be. He knows how to make this decision. He's doing them some of that stuff now, but it's all planned. He's got it all planned to make sure that this team is team ready for playoffs. There's no question.
1: And I understand we see Andrew Fisher hit his 43rd homer of the minor league season tonight. They're not rushing him to come up to the show as a 22-year-old independent chaser who still has questions about his glove. He is not a better defender than Joey Ortiz or David Hamilton, for that matter, at third base. He's not going to take at-bats from Jake Bowers at first base. Blake Burke's a conversation for next spring training when Jake Bowers is likely departing in free agency. It's a fair question, Colin. I appreciate you asking it, but that's just my take. It's just they've made it. They have the best record in baseball to this point with this record, with this team. They just scored 9 runs tonight. The offense is still in very, very, very good shape. Doug and Baraboo, I see you online. I'm up against the break. Got to take it. 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Families helping families since 1912. Doug and Lewis, I see you guys on the line. We're going to get to you on the other side of the break. We're going to talk about some of the underrated plays you may have forgotten about on your home of the Brewers, 620 WTMJ.
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6: Welcome back. I'm Dominic Catronio. Jerry Augustine is with us too. Wow. Fun win. 9-4, and people are hot on the phone lines. 855-616-1620. 855-616-1620. 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
7: Hey, good evening, Dom and Augie. Say, I just love the way Murph handled that situation on the mound with Gasser, and I can't say it any better than Augie just summed it up. That was perfect. Sal Frelick, when he came back, I think it was the first day after his injury, he was at leadoff. In my opinion, I wish and I hope, I think he should be our leadoff guy. I think there's something intangible about Sal Frelick that would ignite that leadoff position. I know he's only at 306, I guess, on base percentage, and he's down 50 points from last year. Of course, he was injured this year with his batting average, but I still like to see him at that leadoff position. And one thing about tomorrow with Miz pitching, people were worried about the Cubs hitting home runs. Well, from what I see, Miz has only given up 0.77 home runs per nine innings. So I think if everything goes like we like it to, we should be okay tomorrow with that.
6: Yeah, I like the sound of that, Doug. I appreciate the call. On the Frelick leadoff front, though, Augie, we talked about that when he came back in New York, right, where he had that great game going 3-for-4. And, you know, since he's been activated off the injured list, he hasn't played every day. He's played most days. Since he came off the injured list, very small sample size. He's 6-for-20. That's a .300 batting average, a .791 OPS with a pair of doubles in there. The walks are there, a couple of strikeouts in there. Look, Sal's a spark plug. We know that. He plays high energy. And when he's hitting bat to ball, and today he used the opposite field again too, it's like it's a prototypical leadoff hitter, and maybe that can ease the slack, or I should say ease the tension and the pressure that maybe Bryce Terang's feeling a little bit right now.
8: Yeah, I agree. I know last time we talked a little bit about Bryce in that leadoff spot. It just seems like, you know, he's getting a little bit more aggressive than he usually does in that leadoff spot, trying to do too much. He's such a good hitter, but when you put him down in the order, you put him in that second spot tonight, he comes back with two hits on base three times. I just like the way Sal approaches. I think he battles. Every at-bat is a battle. And I think one thing you want your leadoff guy to do is you want him to, number one, you want him to go up there, be patient at the plate, battle, make the pitcher work, see what he's got, and be able to hit the ball all over the field. And I think that's one thing that Sal does bring to the ballpark, the ball team. But I think one thing that they're trying to do with him is just trying to get him some at-bats, get him in the game, get him at-bats. And I think that Murph will probably play around with that as we go through the month of September, seeing if that value of CV gets in that groove where he can go up and give you that good leadoff at-bat that you need. But I agree with you. I think he's a guy that you'd want to think about in that leadoff spot. He gives you those good at-bats, and he's sure showing it since he's come back.
6: I agree. I like all of that, too. And then we'll talk about Miz in the next segment, though, but Miz will be fine. I really like what we've seen from Miz, and I'll have some updates on that as well. One more call here as well. Let's get to Lewis in Franksville. Lewis down in Franksville. You're live on Brewers Extra Innings.

0: Hey, thanks, Dom and Augie. Thank you so much for taking my call. First time, long time. I was at the game today. I got to enjoy it. You know, I wish it was a little bit more lively Brewers crowd. But my question for you guys, when it comes to this B squad, you know, you look at someone like an Anthony Sensatella. You look at JoJo Romero, who just came up first game. And you could maybe throw DL Hall, a couple other guys in there. What are your guys' thoughts as that progresses into September here and into the postseason? How do you think that crew is going to stack? What is our plan of attack? And I know there's some indifference between how quick we should pull, you know, a Dusty May, how quick we should pull a Gasser, when it clearly shows that, hey, they might not have it every single game. I'll take this offline. Thanks.
1: Yeah, I appreciate the call there, Lewis. I think JoJo was a good start tonight, you know, to see what he can do. Power sinker, good changeup. It's funny, his numbers were reverse splits this season in St. Louis, where actually righties had a worse time against JoJo this year because of that changeup than lefties. He had a bigger OPS against lefties, but he's still somebody that can handle left-handed hitters throughout his career. It's a 202 batting average and a 587 OPS in his career against lefties, so it feels more like this year's an anomaly. What I'm most excited about with JoJo Romero, specifically him, and we'll talk about Sensatella in a moment, what I'm most excited about for him is that he's somebody that can be a closer for the starter and can pick up some of the slack, or not slack, but rather just pick up some of the load that Ashby has been wearing as the only leverage lefty in this bullpen. Now, DL Hall is suddenly in that trust tree for Pat Murphy, that when you talk about, all right, here comes a window of lefties, maybe Ashby is down for the day and I really want to put a lefty out there, I think that DL Hall is in that trust tree and JoJo Romero will quickly be in that trust tree as well.
2: I agree totally. I think when you add JoJo, that veteran pitching style that he has, the way he goes about it, he's aggressive in the strike zone. He's the kind of guy that come out. You know, with this ball club, the way it's been set up, you got your end of your the game bullpen is just fantastic. Having someone that you can use to come in to be a closer for a starter is so important. And I think the one thing that the Brewers have with this, by adding DL Hall in there, they've got a plethora of guys that they can use. They have JoJo, they have DL Hall, they got Chad Patrick, you know, they got Sensatella. These guys can come in and kind of slam the door a little bit for a starter if you need them late in the game, and you can maneuver innings with these guys. They're versatile enough where you can go more than one inning. So I think this is huge for the ball club. And getting JoJo back tonight, getting some more innings in as he goes along, we still have 23 games where you're going to be able to get him in and let him get some good, get him back into good pitching shape, or he's coming into games and understanding. But that scenario of having that group of guys to be there for the, be that closer for the starter is so important. And I'll tell you, you don't win unless you have a full bullpen and how you use that bullpen. And the Brewers got it set up pretty good right now.
1: They're in very good shape. And Antonio Sensatella, I wanted to go bring up a couple of plays that I've highlighted in my scorebook here of just plays that we've already forgotten about of how important they were. One of them, with Sensatella on the mound there, in that fifth inning that we just talked about, with Gasser exiting the game, the Brewers just scored with a two-out rally in the top half of the fifth inning. It's 3-1, oh no, leadoff walk. Now Sensatella walks the first batter he faces in Suzuki. I could see the oh no's, the complaining, the whining, oh, we lost this one, it's no. And then he gets a key 6-4-3 double play against Alex Bregman, who hit three homers last night. That play set the tone for the rest of the game, that the Brewers' A bullpen was here, that the cutter worked really well for Sensatella, and that double play, we've already forgotten about it because the rest of the game, I mean, there was no hard contact really at all from the Cubs the rest of tonight's contest.
2: I agree. I tell you, when you got a guy like Sensatella comes in and he's got that good slider but that sinking fastball that he has, that was just the key part of it. I put in here that Gasser getting out PCA was huge, but that double play ball with Bregman, who has just been, he's been one of the hottest Cubs swinging the bat right now, to get that double play, I thought was one of the big keys in the ballgame.
1: And then another play here that I highlighted was with JoJo Romero on the mound. The Cubs have runners on second and third with one out. The Brewers decided to play their infield back in that situation, up by two runs in the bottom of the

0: thing. So ground ball, trade a run for an out. And Michael Bush was the runner on second with a ground ball straight to short. It was in front of him. He decided to take off for third base. And kudos to Cooper Pratt, who just got banged up on the previous play, picks up the baseball, throws to third base. They tag out Michael Bush. Why is that significant? Because, yes, a run scored. But let's say Michael Bush stayed on second base and he doesn't, you know, doesn't go to third or whatever it is. That's a ground. The next batter was a ground ball hit up the middle. Bush maybe the positioning is a little bit differently. Maybe Bush has a chance to score if that ball squeaks through the middle. I mean, that is a big inning and a big play for Cooper to have the guts to say, oh, I see him going to third. I'll just get the sure out at first base. Well, no, he saw the opportunity to get the out at third. They got it. Let's say Cooper threw across the diamond. Bush is on third base. And then all of a sudden, that infield single makes it a tie game.
1: I agree. I thought it was a heads-up play by Pratt at shorts. As soon as he saw it, he didn't even flinch. He went right to third base. That's a heads-up play by a young player thinking you're in such a big game. And the ball said, yeah, I'm just going to make sure I get the out. But going to third base right there was huge. And you're right. That ball up the middle ties the ball game. You tie the ball game, it might change a whole part of how this ball game is played the rest of the way. But that out was huge. And by having him go to third base and getting him, that was just a big play and not being able to score another run that inning.
0: And then the last play I had circled here, Augie, was the rally in the fifth inning. This is actually going back for the Brewers offense now. In the top of the fifth inning, two outs, nobody on. Boyd has only thrown five pitches to get the first two outs of the fifth inning. And Lara's behind 1-2 in the count. And on the fourth pitch, he ropes a single into left field. And the ball ricochets off that jutted out wall down left field line here at Wrigley. He was halfway to second base. He hits the brakes. He gets back to first. He's like, you know what? There's two outs. There's no point in me making the final out on the bases here. We just got a base hit because all of a sudden then, another single by Ortiz. And then an RBI single by Cooper Pratt. Got the Brewers off the schneid for the moment there in that fifth inning. Lara not trying to push it after seeing that carom in left field. The rookie learned real quick all the nooks and crannies that Wrigley Field has.
1: I think his experience in the big leagues, and he's tried a few times to stretch things in, and he's been thrown out, made a few running mistakes that time. I thought that was a great heads-up player by a young player that could have possibly made it, but said, you know what? I'm going to stay at first base. It was huge. I'm on the base, and at the start of something big could have happened. It sure did because you were able to score that inning.
0: It was fantastic stuff. 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Augie, appreciate you as always. You're off the next two games, and we'll take it from here. We'll talk to you soon.
1: Yeah, it's going to be a fun two games. You got the Miz tomorrow, and I'll tell you, this is getting really interesting. You look at that wild card playoff schedule with who's all could be in that wild card, and I'll tell you what, the Cubs, this is an important game tomorrow for the Cubs, even though they're facing the Miz. The next two games are at home are huge for this club, so they're going to be two fun games to watch. Have a lot of fun doing those games.
0: All right, Jerry Augustine joining us on WTMJ. We'll get to some text. We'll talk a little Miz coming up on the other side of the break on your home of the Brewers, 620 WTMJ.
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9: Welcome back. I'm Dominic Catronio. This one was from earlier, this text. Am I being paranoid? I think Mizorowski is going to have major issues with the mound at Wrigley tomorrow night. I just don't believe the Cubs grounds crew would try to sabotage the mound, but what would motivate them to make it perfect to his liking? You are being paranoid. You know, a reminder, and I said this earlier in the week, but I'll remind folks who are worried about Mizorowski always having to request for the mound maintenance and that sort of thing. He can do it every single pitch if he really wanted to. Would it get annoying when he get boos? Of course. But in fact, yesterday, I've never seen this before. And look, I've spent now, this is my 11th season in Pro Bowl. Like, I have never seen this before where a pitcher threw his live bullpen on the road on the game mound. I've seen that from time to time at home for a guy getting ready to be activated off the injured list. But to throw your regular bullpen off of the game mound on a Monday before your series begins, I've never seen that before. Part of it was to make sure that the clay and that you can loosen and break some of that stuff up and see them repair that and get the kudos to the Cubs for allowing it to do it. I think the way that I look at it is like, why would you say no? But also, you have no reason to say yes because could it give them an advantage? Sure, but at the same time, I think Major League Baseball and, you know, I don't know if the Brewers would actually call Major League Baseball on this. I'm sure plenty of people are well aware of it within Major League Baseball's halls to say, hey, you know, let's go ahead and take a look at the mound in Philly. Let's take a look at the mound in Chicago. Let's take a look at the mound in L.A. Let's just make sure that if this kid has the stride that he has and he's going to be pitching on those mounds, let's make sure that it's A-OK. So he gets the ball tomorrow, which is super exciting. This one from Tyler in Milwaukee. Seems like they're pressing too hard in the series. Do you think they should all take a collective deep breath and trust themselves? Well, I felt like they were trying too hard through five innings tonight. Then the last four innings, they got back to themselves, Tyler. So to quote Jake Bowers, the philosopher, I think we all need to chill the bleep out, right? That's what he said after the sweep in San Diego. And since then, he's put his money where his mouth is. Bowers on base three more times tonight with three walks. His on-base percentage is flirting with 500 since he told everybody to chill out. So practice what you preach, which was really, really cool. And shout out to you, Joe and Madison, humbly going hand up and apologizing for losing my mind briefly in your mentions earlier. Go crew. Appreciate that. It takes a man to own a mistake. And I think there are a few more people that are still trying to frantically delete their tweets that they were mad about. You got to have Yelly. What are we doing? He hit a two-run bomb. Oh, I got to have Contreras. He hit a two doubles today. You got to have Gas. He still struck out four against one of the best lineups in baseball against lefties. It was a good day. That's why you play all nine innings. Let's hear from the manager, Pat Murphy, coming up on the other side of the break on 620 WTMJ.
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3: Welcome back. I'm Dominic Catronio. Brewers win 9-4 over the Cubs. Going to the bottom of the hour here. 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
4: What do you think just about the kind of quality of your guys at bats late in that game?
5: Yeah, I think altogether, just the resiliency to go through yesterday the way we did here, all they've been going through during the season here. I mean, we've got a murderous travel schedule and, a bunch of guys banged up, and we had a bunch of guys, have to pitch for us in the pen, but just the resiliency to come back and put together at bats. And, obviously you think about Yelly, he hits a ball 105 up the middle, it gets caught. They're playing great defense. Seems like everything's against us, So I got asked a question last night, do you think your guys can bounce back? I think they answered it for you.
6: You said before the game that Christian was going to play no matter what pitcher was in. Is that kind of what you thought would be a leader of the team kind of responding?
5: Yeah, that's what you need when your team backs up against the wall, or just it felt ugly, it felt like we weren't confident. It felt like it just, and Holmes was great. So, this is a great Cubs team. There's no doubt about it. And I'm not just saying that. I mean, they're experienced. They got aptitude. They play defense. They run the bases. They hit homers, and they got a huge home field advantage. It's obviously a tough place to play. Anyway, I was going to war with Yelich today, and he was gonna. I knew what kind of effort I was going to get. So he's been through a lot, and he might doubt himself at times, but he also knows there's a side of him that's pretty darn special. Careful if he gets hot.
7: What about the job of the bullpen did tonight for you guys?
5: Unbelievable. Jojo Romero hasn't pitched in a game since I don't know when. You guys might know. What is it?
7: July 12th.
5: July 12th, so that's almost 2 months. And he had two brief outings in Appleton. He comes there and shows tremendous guts. And it's, Sensatella, him, Ashby, Uribe, first outing in how long? A month? I don't know. And for them to come through. And D.L. Hall. Don't forget D.L. Hall. This guy's just climbing the charts, man. He's climbing the charts. Dependable. He's in the circle of trust for sure.
4: What's the PG version of what you was going through your mind as those three guys are converging and left?
5: Yeah, that's why this place is such a home field advantage, because it's so loud. You've got to get used to that. And we've got a 21-year-old, a 22-year-old, and a guy so talented he's going to go after every ball. Why Joey was even there, most third basemen, not going to get there. But it's like the perfect storm, and I think it's a left fielder's ball. I think he catches it, but it's hard to hear you call anybody off, and they're going, all out, and it's hard to make those plays when those balls are hitting between. But that's what you have to get used to.
6: And Cooper was okay. I guess he stayed in, obviously, so he was fine.
5: Yeah. I mean, I say fine. I'm sure he's hurting, but he wanted to stay, and made a play after that, and he looked like he was fine. I wouldn't have kept him there, but yeah.
8: Murph, you alluded to it, but especially after last night and then falling behind early tonight, how nice a win is this in general, just getting off the deck and coming back?
5: Yeah, this team is built on stuff like that. You know what I mean? They don't give up.

0: up. They have standards no matter what the score. They don't put their head down. They realize, today's really, really important. And if we're in striking distance, we're going to have good at-bats. And if that takes a little more energy, I think they're willing. And that's a little uncommon, I'm sure. But, I'm just proud of our club that they did respond that way. And they didn't have everything go their way today. I mean, a lot of things went against us. We ran at an ill-opportune time. I'm not sure why, but we get thrown out. And then we drop a ball. And then, we lead off walk. And that leadoff walk scores. And then we might throw the wrong pitch. Everything was going against us, but it was still only 3-0. And then we came fighting back. So, special.
1: 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He's always got to find that edge. Team with the best record in baseball. Highlights coming up next in a Game of the Year candidate on 620 WTMJ.
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1: The veteran Matthew Boyd going for the Cubs. The young lefty Robert Gasser for the Crew in a battle of southpaws on the north side. This one jumped out to a 3-0 lead for the Cubs in the fourth with some fortuitous bounces, a two-run double by Tyrone Taylor, also an error by the Brewers. But nonetheless, it's 3-0, and the comeback would begin with a two-out rally in the fifth inning. Lara singled down a left field line, Ortiz singled up the middle, and the rookie, Cooper Pratt, he likes playing at Wrigley.
9: 1-1 from Boyd, sets and deals. Line towards left, falling fast, base hit. Lara sent around third. Taylor's throw goes all the way through. It's late. And Cooper Pratt gets the Brewers on the board with an RBI single.
1: All right, so you keep things in the right direction. However, Robert Gasser would walk the leadoff man, the 9-hitter, in the fifth inning, but strikeout PCA looking. That would be the

0: last batter he would face. Antonio Senzatella came in, and he did his job.
1: 1-2. Bregman, chopper to short. Pratt has it, goes to second for one. On to first, double play. 6-4-3, and Senzatella gets out of the inning. Pratt rang to Vaughn. Side retired.
0: So now it's time for the offense to get going against Matthew Boyd. An infield single for Bryce Terang started the sixth. Then William Contreras had a fluky double through the right side off of the second baseman Matt Shaw's mitt and down the right field line. So the Brewers had runners on second and third. Bowers would pop out, and that would end Boyd's day. So second and third, one out. Andrew Vaughn the batter. They bring in the righty Daniel Palencia. Before his second pitch, a ball. So they're down by a run. Tying run 90 feet away.
1: Two-0 pitch. Vaughn, a fly ball to right. Back Suzuki into the corner. Suzuki is there. And I don't believe he made the catch. It drops. Vaughn is into second. And Contreras scores to tie the game 3-3.
0: Suzuki had a long way to run for it. He was contending with the wall. He ended up bracing himself while trying to catch it. The ball falls. Tie game. Then Yelich fell behind 0-2 on Palencia. And, well, he wanted to go away with a backdoor slider. He missed in. He hang it. And you know what you're supposed to do when you hang
1: pitch
0: it.
1: To Yelich. Drive into right. It is back. Way back. Gone for Yelich. The Brewers take the lead at Wrigley.
0: How about it? 5-3. Yelly loves hitting in this ballpark. The Cubs would get one back in the bottom of the sixth inning, but the Brewers wouldn't miss a beat. Up 5-4 with one out in the seventh inning. A single by Jackson Churio. Terang would pop out, but Churio would steal second base during the at-bat, and William Contreras against Ryan Zephyrjohn.
2: First offering. And Contreras, a fly ball into right center field. This is headed for the gap. It is going to hit off the very top of the ivy. Around third and scoring is Churio, sliding into second with an RBI double is William Contreras, and he is firing up his dugout as the Brewers push that lead out to 6-4 here in the seventh.
0: Sal Frelick would add an RBI single later in the frame to push it to a 7-4 lead while the bullpen completely stymied the Cubs in this one. The Brewers' bullpen retired the last 10 batters they faced in this contest. And then the cherry on top came in the eighth inning from Joey Ortiz.
1: Here it comes. Fly ball left center. Crow Armstrong back onto the warning track, running out of room. It's gone! Taking a ride on the Wrigley Express, Joey Ortiz hits a two-run home run, his eighth home run of the year, and the Brewers add two more.
0: How about it? That's a good pick for player of the game. That put it on ice, 9-4, the winner today. 9 runs on 13 hits for the crew. They still committed two errors, which is an oddity. They left a total of 6 runners on base. The Cubs went four runs, 6 hits, no errors. They left 5 on base. The winner is Antonio Senzatella. He had a little vulture action there, almost. That's his 10th win of the year. The loss goes to Daniel Palencia. He also gets a blown save. He has now allowed runs in 3 of the 4 outings since coming off of the IL for him. No save in this one, but holds to Jojo Romero and Abner Uribe. 33,185, not a sellout here at Wrigley Field tonight. Just adding that detail in there at the very, very end. Tomorrow, the Miz takes the mound. That will be fun. 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You know, I'm going to give it to William. 2-for-5, 2 doubles, 2 runs scored, a run batted in. I thought he was great. He also had a couple of key blocks late in this game. He's a good pick for the player of the game. So, Miz tomorrow, same time, same place at 6:40. We're on the air at 6:05 with the on-deck show built by Menards. Up against the lefty David Peterson, who the Brewers had a hard time with Peterson the last time these teams met in the beginning of July back at American Family Field. That was really started to turn on the hot stove when the Cubs made that trade to acquire Peterson, the left-hander ground ball specialist as well. But they'll see another southpaw and try to make it a guaranteed, at worst, a split. So plenty of more baseball still to come. 5 more head-to-head with these Cubs. Looking forward to talking to you after tomorrow's game as well.

0: I'm Dominic Catronio. 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

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God help you people. No, Robert, we just saved you $1 million. And you know what? We didn't charge you a dime. It's pretty cool. This is the Ramsey Show.

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2: From ABC News, I'm Dave Packer. He's been on Capitol Hill since 1976, and Tuesday night, 80-year-old Senator Ed Markey is projected to have won the Massachusetts Senate primary, defeating 47-year-old Congressman Seth Moulton in a race defined by the generational divide between the two. Markey firmly running on an anti-Trump platform.
3: Donald Trump is attacking the futures, the dreams of every boy and every girl on every porch all across this country, cutting education, cutting health care.
2: Just 2 months until the midterms, a whistleblower is claiming the Trump administration's new mail-in ballot plan is, quote, fundamentally flawed. This is the U.S. Postal Service attempts to implement President Trump's executive order aimed at limiting mail-in voting. Constitutional law expert Michael Waldman, president of NYU's Brennan Center for Justice.
4: The Constitution says states run elections. Congress has a legitimate role in passing legislation, national legislation. Who doesn't have a role is the president. And this is a good example of why. He's throwing up charges and throwing out confusion, and voters will be the ultimate target of all this.
2: The jury deciding the fate of Lindsay Clancy, the Massachusetts woman charged in the deaths of her three young children, deadlocked, but the judge ordering to continue deliberating. Attorney Kevin Reddington for the defendant.
5: What's been the hardest part about this for you?
6: Worrying about Lindsay.
2: New strikes on Iranian military targets have been completed, says U.S. Central Command, ABC's Mary Bruce.
7: The president had been trying to downplay the scope of the war.
8: This is a relatively little war for us. This is not a big war.
7: Iran claims the U.S. is striking civilian areas, including a wedding. The Pentagon responding, "We're aware of the reports. The U.S. military never targets civilians."
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9: From the WTMJ Breaking News Center, I'm Jen Gregg. Over 100 cases of measles have been confirmed in Wisconsin. Cases have been rising on the southwest side of the state as part of a regional outbreak in Iowa, Grant, and Lafayette counties. There are 102 confirmed cases and 6 probable cases, over half of which are in Iowa County. The Wisconsin Department of Health Services is encouraging residents to make sure they have received the MMR vaccine, which is 97% effective in preventing the disease. The Milwaukee Fire Department is warning about the hidden danger of vacant buildings after a partial collapse near Water and Bruce Streets. Milwaukee Fire Chief Aaron Lipsky says water damage can weaken a building's structure for years. He tells Wisconsin's Afternoon News.
10: Unseen could be something as simple as water working its way between the mortar lines.

0: in brick down a side of the building that isn't seen, and slowly eroding away the structural support provided by that bonding. And this can go on for many, many years, and it's not obvious, it's not dramatic, until it is.
1: Lipsky says no one was hurt in the most recent collapse. A judge rules against a state budget provision allowing Milwaukee County to keep millions of dollars that otherwise help fund school libraries.
2: The measure was designed to let Milwaukee County retain approximately $2 million annually in certain traffic fine revenues. These funds were specifically earmarked to pay for 12 assistant district attorney positions after federal funding for those roles expired. Other counties can only keep 50% of those same traffic fines, with the rest going to the Common School Fund, which helps fund libraries across the state. Judge Arthur Melvin ruled the Milwaukee County exemption is unconstitutional.
3: Court is going to put Milwaukee County in the same position as every other county.
2: Still unresolved is whether Milwaukee County must pay back money it's already kept. The judge expects to rule on that issue in November. Neil Doyle, WTMJ News.
1: And all Milwaukee public schools are closed today. MPS officials say they're closing Wednesday due to excessive heat in the forecast. Additionally, all before and after school activities are also canceled. Central services and administrative buildings will remain open. In sports, redemption for the Brewers in Chicago last night. The Crew beat the Cubs 9-4 in Game 2 of the series. Tune in for coverage of tonight's game starting at 6:05 p.m. here on WTMJ. Your WTMJ 5-day forecast. Tonight, isolated showers and storms early on and muggy, a low of 74. Wednesday, partly cloudy, very warm and muggy, a slight chance of thunderstorms, a high of 88, a heat index of 98. Thursday, partly cloudy, warm and humid, thunderstorms are likely, a high of 85. Friday, a chance of early thunderstorms, partly cloudy and humid, a high of 82. And Saturday, partly cloudy and still humid, a slight chance of thunderstorms, a high of 85. I'm Jen Gregg, WTMJ News.
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6: Hey, we got lots to get to, including next hour. Daryl Strawberry has got a remarkable story of redemption and coming back from injury and sickness and addiction to become a pastor and is spreading the word of God. It is an unbelievable story of redemption. We're going to talk to Daryl Strawberry coming up next hour. But this first hour, let's get into talking about Iran is back on the front page because we have now started significant damage, including bombings back in Iran on Tuesday. It's the latest surge of violence. This was after weeks of relatively calm. President Trump tried to pivot from a military campaign to one of an economic campaign, and it seems we are back right where we started from. To talk about all of this, including some interpolitics of the Pentagon, Mark Chandler is with us, a retired U.S. Marine Corps intelligence officer, former deputy director for intelligence for the Joint Chiefs of Staff. He is our go-to on all things military. Mark Chandler, welcome back to America at Night.
7: McGraw, thanks for having me, and it's good to be back.
6: You betcha. You're such a great insight into all this. We really do appreciate every time you join us because we get great response and great insight to somebody who is on the front lines and can read the tea leaves for us. Explain to us why the military campaign started up again over these last couple of days.
7: Well, I think what we look at when we step back a little bit is, you know, Iran was continuing to attack one and two ships at a time trying to transit through the Strait of Hormuz. And so we see that continuation of that pressure. But if we go back to last

0: 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This year it starts on Wednesday, September 9th with a Super Bowl rematch in Seattle.
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0: Thursday night, the first ever game in Australia. 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
0: 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It all begins Wednesday, September 9th on NBC.
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0: Over here. That's good. Nice.
1: What are you doing?
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1: In his defense, the Avery bedroom at Penny Mustard does remind me of a fashion model.
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0: Okay, yeah, I guess you're right.
2: The Avery bedroom, starting at just $170 a month with no interest till September of 2029 through September 13th at Penny Mustard.
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6: Oftentimes the question comes up, what happens after President Trump? What happens to the MAGA movement? What happens to the Republican Party? I think we can all agree that the Democratic Party is going through some civil war issues, trying to decide where it wants to go between the liberal wing and the more traditional wing of the Democratic Party. It's also on full display in the Republican Party. Where does MAGA go from here, and where does the traditional Republicans, where do they land? There is a new organization called Our Republican Legacy that wants to be part of the conversation. Our next guest, Claudine Snyder, is a former five-term Republican congresswoman from Rhode Island. She was swept up into Congress during the Reagan landslide. Claudine Snyder, is it safe to say that, first of all, welcome to America at Night. Thank you for joining us.
7: Thank you, McGraw, but I must clarify one thing. I wasn't one of those that was swept up with the Ronald Reagan success because Rhode Island voted for Jimmy Carter.
6: Well, but you won as part of that,
7: yes,
6: Reagan landslide, did you not? Yes.
7: Yes, but not because of.
6: Okay, certainly understand. I apologize.
7: Clarification.
6: I apologize. Okay. I apologize. You helped shape the Reagan landslide. How about that? Is that better?
7: Whatever.
6: Okay. All right.
7: The bottom line was that I got elected. It was a very exciting and productive time in Congress. So no complaints.
6: Yeah, absolutely. And tell me about the philosophy of Our Republican Legacy. Why did you join up with this group, and what's the plan, and what's the strategy?
7: Sure thing. Well, first of all, it was started by Senator Danforth from Missouri. And needless to say, he was a giant among men and still is. I mean, he's the one who formed Our Republican Legacy. And it is basically planting the flag that, wait a minute, this is what Republicans stand for. We stand for the Constitution. We stand for fiscal responsibility and free enterprise and peace through strength. And what we're seeing now with the people who call themselves Republican is the complete antithesis of that. Because, I mean, just look at fiscal responsibility. I mean, $40 trillion debt at this moment in time, I guess it was this week or last week's news, that means that each American is paying $117,000.

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1: President Vladimir Putin of Russia made some comments today that's getting some attention. He continued his escalating rhetoric, and he pledged his continued support for escalating the war against Ukraine, and also reiterated his support for Iran in its conflict with the United States. He said and met with the president of Iran and pledged his continued support for what he called the Iranian people's courage and resilience in defending their national interests. Russia has backed Iranians with intelligence, including U.S. assets in the Persian Gulf, and shipped drone components to Iran via the Caspian Sea. And so Russia is now openly defiant with the United States, saying that they are backing Iran in the conflict. So some interesting words from Russian President Vladimir Putin, sticking his thumb in the nose of President Trump, in a sense. Stay right there. I'm coming up with hour number two. Daryl Strawberry, former New York Met, former San Francisco Giant, former Dodger, former Yankee, has been on the path walking with God in recent years and is here to talk all about it. We'll do that next hour. Our executive director is Alex Hinton. Our engineer tonight is...
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5: From ABC News, I'm Dave Packer. The U.S. military says it's completed a new round of airstrikes that targeted Iran's defense sites. Kuwait, Bahrain reporting that they were the targets of Iranian retaliatory missile and drone strikes. Meanwhile, in Washington,
6: the president had been trying to downplay the scope of the war.
7: This is a relatively little war for us. This is not a big war.
6: Iran claims the U.S. is striking civilian areas, including a wedding. The Pentagon responding, "We're aware of the reports. The U.S. military never targets civilians."
5: ABC's Mary Bruce. No decision yet from the jury deciding the fate of Lindsey Clancy, the Massachusetts woman charged in the deaths of her three young children. Jurors telling the judge Tuesday they were deadlocked, but the judge telling them to get back to work in the morning. ABC's Aaron Katursky in Plymouth.
8: The jury must climb inside Clancy's mind during a 20-minute period in January 2023 when she sent her husband to run errands, strangled 5-year-old Cora, 3-year-old Dawson, and 8-month-old Callan, then tried to kill herself, jumping from a 2-story window, leaving herself partially paralyzed.
5: Immigration advocates in Ohio mourning the sudden death of a 20-year-old Haitian who had just graduated high school and had recently lost his temporary protected status. Pierre Demas Bell, fitted, he said, with an ankle monitor and in fear of being sent back to Haiti, took his own life Monday. Reverend Carl Ruby, a pastor in Springfield, Ohio.
9: Some people die of accidents. Some people die by suicide. Pierre died as a result of policy.
5: Just 2 months until the midterm elections, an anonymous Postal Service whistleblower is claiming the Trump administration's new mail-in ballot plan is, quote, rushed, chaotic, and fundamentally flawed. This as the U.S. Postal Service attempts to implement President Trump's executive order aimed at limiting mail-in voting. 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
10: From the WTMJ Breaking News Center, I'm Jen Gregg. Over 100 cases of measles have been confirmed in Wisconsin. Cases have been rising on the southwest side of the state as part of a regional outbreak in Iowa, Grant, and Lafayette counties. There are 102 confirmed cases and 6 probable cases, over half of which are in Iowa County. The Wisconsin Department of Health Services is encouraging residents to make sure they have received the MMR vaccine, which is 97% effective in preventing the disease. The Milwaukee Fire Department is warning about the hidden danger of vacant buildings after a partial collapse near Water and Bruce Streets. Milwaukee Fire Chief Aaron Lipsky says water damage can weaken a building structure for years. He tells Wisconsin's Afternoon News.
11: Unseen could be something as simple as water working its way between the mortar lines in brick down a side of the building that isn't seen and slowly eroding away the structural support provided by that bonding. And this can go on for many, many years, and it's not obvious, it's not dramatic, until it is.
10: Lipsky says no one was hurt in the most recent collapse. A judge rules against a state budget provision allowing Milwaukee County to keep millions of dollars that otherwise help fund school libraries.
12: The measure was designed to let Milwaukee County retain approximately $2 million annually in certain traffic fine revenues. These funds were specifically earmarked to pay for 12 assistant district attorney positions after federal funding for those roles expired. Other counties can only keep 50% of those same traffic fines, with the rest going to the Common School Fund, which helps fund libraries across the state. Judge

0: Arthur Melvin ruled the Milwaukee County exemption is unconstitutional.
1: Court is going to put Milwaukee County in the same position as every other county.
0: Still unresolved is whether Milwaukee County must pay back money it's already kept. The judge expects to rule on that issue in November. Neil Doyle, WTMJ News.
2: And all Milwaukee public schools are closed today. MPS officials say they're closing Wednesday due to excessive heat in the forecast. Additionally, all before and after school activities are also canceled. Central services and administrative buildings will remain open. In sports, redemption for the Brewers in Chicago last night. The Crew beat the Cubs 9-4 in Game 2 of the series. Tune in for coverage of tonight's game starting at 6:05 p.m. here on WTMJ. Your WTMJ 5-day forecast. Tonight, isolated showers and storms early on and muggy, a low of 74. Wednesday, partly cloudy, very warm and muggy, a slight chance of thunderstorms, a high of 88, a heat index of 98. Thursday, partly cloudy, warm and humid, thunderstorms are likely, a high of 85. Friday, a chance of early thunderstorms, partly cloudy and humid, a high of 82. And Saturday, partly cloudy and still humid, a slight chance of thunderstorms, a high of 85. I'm Jen Gregg, WTMJ News.
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5: Anybody watching the U.S. Open, the tennis match? I love the U.S. Open. I don't know why. It's got the grit of New York. It's sort of in your face. It's a little brash. Look out for Alexa Ila, E-A-L-A. She is the new face of tennis. E-A-L-A, Elia. She's becoming the face of tennis. She's 21 years old. And oh, by the way, she's got 120 million fans. She intends to, she's in her fourth season as a professional. She's a 21-year-old Filipino. And wherever she plays, she gets a huge contingent of Filipinos who watch her everywhere from back home to online to everywhere in between. They are comparing her to Venus Williams back in the day. Her run to the fourth round of Wimbledon helped boost her profile in the tennis world. She's an up-and-comer, and she has got the marketing behind her. If you've got 120 million people following you from all over the world, guess what? You are going to get the attention of some sneaker companies and some apparel companies and some mouthwash companies and some toothpaste companies. And so look for a potential breakthrough. You heard it here first. She's got the smile. She's got the charisma. Alex Elia, E-A-L-A, of the Philippines. She's 21 years old and has 120 million fans. And she is looking to be the breakout star of this year's U.S. Open. All right, stay right there. We're going to take a break. And when we come back, Daryl Strawberry is such an interesting character. He grew up in Compton, had an alcoholic father, had a very abusive father, was the first overall pick by the New York Mets in 1980, and helped bring the World Series to the New York Mets in 1986. And yes, as a kid, I was a huge Daryl Strawberry fan. Used to go to Shea Stadium all the time. He fell into trouble, drugs, alcohol, had some health problems, found himself rock bottom, cleaned himself up, put himself back together, and is now leading a very productive life. And it's an extraordinary story. And he's a wonderful gentleman. And he's going to talk to us next about his life, his extraordinary life.

0: Daryl Strawberry next on America at Night.
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8: He has won the World Series four different times, three with the Yankees and one with the New York Mets 40 years ago in 1986. He is considered one of the most iconic baseball players of his generation, and he has been there and back twice. He has found himself, and he is now a preacher, and he spends his time preaching all over the country. Of course, I'm talking about Darryl Strawberry. 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
9: Well, thank you so much for having me, man. It's good to be on your show, and it's good to talk to you.
8: Let's talk about your health. You had a little bit of a health scare a while back. How are you feeling?
9: I did. About 2 years ago, I had a massive heart attack, and it came close to an end. And I realized that life is very short, and I'll take advantage of what you have. It's not guaranteed. I'm in great shape. I was traveling the country. I'm preaching with my son, Jordan. And by the time I got back home, I was still having some type of complication. And my wife just ran me to the hospital and put me in the emergency room. And there I was. My heart was at 40%. And they said I was in some serious trouble. I says, okay, let's do what we have to do. And I had to go into surgery that night. But I just made an agreement. You know, I made an agreement as I was rolling into surgery with God. I'm good either way. If you take me, I'm good. If you let me stay, it'll be nice because they retire my number next year, and that would be good to be in front of the Hall of Fans to see that.
8: Your wife has saved your life on more than one occasion, has she not?
9: She has. She's been a gift. She's the one that led me back into church and led me on a long journey of sitting for 7 years and going through discipleship and learning about God and learning a new way of life after coming through a rough life of darkness, sin, and living in drugs and womanizing, alcoholic. Just so many different things that happens when you're on that platform and that stage. All the temptations out there are real. And you know, when you have a tendency of being a person that falls into that stuff because of your own personal brokenness, it's going to cost you. There's consequences behind all of that.
8: Tell me about, you've written a number of books. What was the message in this book, Darryl Strawberry, Another Life? What did you want people to learn this time?
9: I have written a lot of books, but I think this is my final one. I didn't want to write another book, you know, but God kept pushing me about writing this book because of where I'm at today, and I've been here a long time. And it's not about me. It's about going back and giving back to other people and loving them and telling them that God cares about them no matter what the circumstances are, no matter how far you have fallen down. You need to get up, and he loves you regardless of what issues you have. I think we all have some issues. If we look in everybody's closet, I think skeletons will fly out of everybody's closet. You know, for me, mine's with public, and I think that's why he gave me a public platform to be able to navigate around the country. And when people read this book, they're going to understand more about living another life, living a different life, reinventing yourself to something different than what I was. You know, I was a baseball player when I had a uniform on. I was

0: people never tell them that they have a problem. And they just sweep it under the rug and they end up ODing and dying. And it was people helping me. It was people like Ron Dock and Ray Negron, people like that from Florida, my wife Tracy, and all my different friends in South Florida who helped me through the process of trying to find recovery. And you know, prison was just the start of stopping, and I came back out and got back into the addiction. Then all these people helped me along the way, and then I would eventually find my way.
1: 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Daryl Strawberry with us. He's out with a brand new book called Another Life, Discovering the Healing Power of Purpose on My Long Journey from Player to Preacher. Daryl Strawberry on America at Night, back in a moment.
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1: Over here. 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
1: From ABC News, I'm Dave Packer. He's been on Capitol Hill since 1976, and Tuesday night, 80-year-old Senator Ed Markey is projected to have won the Massachusetts Senate primary, defeating 47-year-old Congressman Seth Moulton in a race defined by the generational divide between the two. Markey firmly running on an anti-Trump platform.
2: Donald Trump is attacking the futures, the dreams of every boy and every girl on every porch all across this country, cutting education, cutting health care.
1: Just 2 months until the midterms, a whistleblower is claiming the Trump administration's new mail-in ballot plan is, quote, fundamentally flawed. This is the U.S. Postal Service attempts to implement President Trump's executive order aimed at limiting mail-in voting. Constitutional law expert Michael Waldman, president of NYU's Brennan Center for Justice.
3: The Constitution says states run elections. Congress has a legitimate role in passing legislation, national legislation. Who doesn't have a role is the president. And this is a good example of why. He's throwing up charges and throwing out confusion, and voters will be the ultimate target of all this.
1: The jury deciding the fate of Lindsay Clancy, the Massachusetts woman charged in the deaths of her three young children, deadlocked, but the judge ordering to continue deliberating. Attorney Kevin Reddington for the defendant.
4: What's been the hardest part about this for you?
5: Worrying about Lindsay.
1: New strikes on Iranian military targets have been completed, says U.S. Central Command, ABC's Mary Bruce.
6: The president had been trying to downplay the scope of the war.
7: This is a relatively little war for us. This is not a big war.
6: Iran claims the U.S. is striking civilian areas, including a wedding. The Pentagon responding, "We're aware of the reports. The U.S. military never targets civilians."
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8: From the WTMJ Breaking News Center, I'm Jen Gregg. Over 100 cases of measles have been confirmed in Wisconsin. Cases have been rising on the southwest side of the state as part of a regional outbreak in Iowa, Grant, and Lafayette counties. There are 102 confirmed cases and 6 probable cases, over half of which are in Iowa County. The Wisconsin Department of Health Services is encouraging residents to make sure they have received the MMR vaccine, which is 97% effective in preventing the disease. The Milwaukee Fire Department is warning about the hidden danger of vacant buildings after a partial collapse near Water and Bruce Streets. Milwaukee Fire Chief Aaron Lipsky says water damage can weaken a building structure for years. He tells Wisconsin's Afternoon News.
9: Unseen could be something as simple as water working its way between the mortar lines in brick down a side of the building that isn't seen and slowly eroding away the structural support provided by that bonding. And this can go on for many, many years, and it's not obvious, it's not dramatic. Until it is.
8: Lipsky says no one was hurt in the most recent collapse. A judge rules against a state budget provision allowing Milwaukee County to keep millions of dollars that otherwise help fund school libraries.
10: The measure was designed to let Milwaukee County retain approximately $2 million annually in certain traffic fine revenues. These funds were specifically earmarked to pay for 12 assistant district attorney positions after federal funding for those roles expired. Other counties can only keep 50% of those same traffic fines, with the rest going to the Common School Fund, which helps fund libraries across the state. Judge Arthur Melvin ruled the Milwaukee County exemption is unconstitutional.
11: Court is going to put Milwaukee County in the same position as every other county.
10: Still unresolved is whether Milwaukee County must pay back money it's already kept. The judge expects to rule on that issue in November. Neil Doyle, WTMJ News.
8: And all Milwaukee public schools are closed today. MPS officials say they're closing Wednesday due to excessive heat in the forecast. Additionally, all before and after school activities are also canceled. Central services and administrative buildings will remain open. In sports, redemption for the Brewers in Chicago last night. The Crew beat the Cubs 9-4 in Game 2 of the series. Tune in for coverage of tonight's game starting at 6:05 p.m. here on WTMJ. Your WTMJ 5-day forecast. Tonight, isolated showers and storms early on and muggy, a low of 74. Wednesday, partly cloudy, very warm and muggy, a slight chance of thunderstorms, a high of 88, a heat

0: index of 98. Thursday, partly cloudy, warm and humid. Thunderstorms are likely, a high of 85. Friday, a chance of early thunderstorms, partly cloudy and humid, a high of 82. And Saturday, partly cloudy and still humid, a slight chance of thunderstorms, a high of 85. I'm Jen Gregg, WTMJ News.
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4: All right, hope you enjoyed the Daryl Strawberry interview as much as I enjoyed talking to him. I got to tell you, growing up in New York as a Met fan and listening to watching Daryl Strawberry, reading him in the newspaper, reading about him in the newspaper, going to the ball games and watching him play from afar and never knowing him. And then years later, growing up and being somewhat friendly with Daryl Strawberry, it is you never get used to it. You just never get used to it in this job, right? It's one of those quirks of life where you just, right, you end up meeting your childhood hero, and it's a strange world we live in, but I hope you enjoyed it. And he has been as gentle giant as you'll find, and a man who has atoned for his sins and found his way and giving back to the community in so many different ways. So it's so good to see a man who has finally found peace after all these years. All right, the phone numbers are as follows. 1-844-2-McGraw, 1-844-262-4729, 1-844-2-McGraw, 1-844-262-4729. Open phones, the hour is yours. We'll get to a lot of text messages. I was lacking last night in the text messaging department. We've got a couple of voicemails to get along, and of course, some phone calls. Let me give you our news rundown for the night. We talked about it earlier in the night, but for the second time in the last 3 days, American forces have launched a wave of airstrikes against military targets in Iran. It was a month-long period of calm, and now the United States comes roaring back. Apparently, they were trying to set up some new mines in the Strait of Hormuz, and so the United States came in. Guns a-blazing. So that's the latest. As for the economic D-Day, I don't know where that stands. That was a lot of bluster. And then Scott Bessent, the Secretary of the Treasury, came out and said that he was going to try and lean on some governments to try and stop trading with Iran, most notably China, and the Soviet Union. But Vladimir Putin today said full steam ahead in their support of Iran. So the economic pressure doesn't seem to be doing the job they thought it was going to be doing. Jurors are struggling with this Lindsey Clancy story. Yeah, I would think they would be. The Massachusetts jury came out today and basically asked the judge, hey, what happens if we're deadlocked? And the judge said, get back in the room and continue deliberating. The jurors now have gone home. They'll return tomorrow for a fifth day of deliberations. Yeah, I'm not shocked that 12 random people in Massachusetts are arguing over what should happen to this woman. I don't think society knows what should happen to this woman. She admitted to the charges of killing her three children, and she tried to commit suicide shortly thereafter, to the point where she's now a paraplegic in a wheelchair. What should society do with this woman? I don't think there is any answer. And so, yeah, I could see how it's being deadlocked, and I don't know.

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1: Hey, I love guest suggestions. So if you've got guest suggestions, guests, ideas, books, we will we'll track it down. Cynthia, Josh, Alex, Richard, we're all hands on deck. So we love guest suggestions, and the more the merrier. So keep them coming. We love that stuff. Eduardo in Tampa, thanks for holding on. You were on America at Night.
2: Yeah, thank you for taking my call. 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
5: Has a camera. And as you brush your teeth, you can sling the picture from your toothbrush to your phone. And you can look at your teeth up close and personal with the camera from the Dyson toothbrush. $499. You'll be able to see your gums. You'll be able to see the plaque. You'll be able to see how well you're actually brushing your teeth. And so, I don't think it'll floss for you. I don't think it'll rinse for you. But it is they're calling it the Camera Jet Toothbrush. It launched today by Dyson. The toothbrush has an AI-powered camera that detects gaps in the teeth so it can floss while you brush. Oh, so it can floss. It detects gaps in your teeth. What's if your teeth don't have any gaps? You should still floss. What kind of dentist doesn't want you to floss? So there you go. You got that going on for you. All right. Let's try Romney in San Francisco. Romney, welcome to America at Night. Thanks for calling.
6: Hi, McGraw. I'll try to be quick. I don't know why you're always giving wrong information concerning Iran, because I heard that it wasn't just military targets that U.S. hit. Also civilian targets, including a wedding.
5: Well, hold on a second. Hold on. That's what Iran has said. Now, I don't trust anything Iran says. So you're right. I didn't say what Iran said, but I think it's safe to say that America does not target civilian infrastructure. So,
6: well, that's what we say, but we hit the girls' school on the first day, and
5: But we didn't do it. We did that. Hold on a second. Yes, we may have done that, but we didn't do it purposely. Mistakes happen. We don't target civilian infrastructure. We just don't, and Iran does. So the fact that Iran is saying, "Oh my goodness, they targeted civilian," no. Iran targets civilians. The United States does not. So the fact that Iran says we did doesn't give them much credibility.
6: Well, don't just go on what we say. Go on what we do, McGraw. Okay.
5: Well, I can't from my studio here tell you where the United States bombed. I don't have those resources for the show, so I have to rely on credible news sources to tell me that. And Iran is not a credible news source.
6: Well, usually we have to look at both sides of the story. None of them are credible.
5: You are correct. I did not report, if you will, or reiterate Iran's position. You are correct.
6: And in the past, you always say Iran broke off negotiations when we're the ones that attack during negotiations. Anyhow, I just wanted to correct you. Thank you, sir.
5: Okay, thank you for the phone call. All right, we got a couple minutes here. Let's try and get some voicemails in.

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2: From ABC News, I'm Dave Packer. The U.S. military says it's completed a new round of airstrikes that targeted Iran's defense sites. Kuwait, Bahrain reporting that they were the targets of Iranian retaliatory missile and drone strikes. Meanwhile, in Washington,
3: the president had been trying to downplay the scope of the war.
4: This is a relatively little war for us. This is not a big war.
3: Iran claims the U.S. is striking civilian areas, including a wedding. The Pentagon responding, "We're aware of the reports. The U.S. military never targets civilians."
2: ABC's Mary Bruce. No decision yet from the jury deciding the fate of Lindsey Clancy, the Massachusetts woman charged in the deaths of her three young children. Jurors telling the judge Tuesday they were deadlocked, but the judge telling them to get back to work in the morning. ABC's Aaron Katursky in Plymouth.
5: The jury must climb inside Clancy's mind during a 20-minute period in January 2023 when she sent her husband to run errands, strangled 5-year-old Cora, 3-year-old Dawson, and 8-month-old Callan, then tried to kill herself, jumping from a 2-story window, leaving herself partially paralyzed.
2: Immigration advocates in Ohio mourning the sudden death of a 20-year-old Haitian who had just graduated high school and had recently lost his temporary protected status. Pierre Demas Bell, fitted, he said, with an ankle monitor and in fear of being sent back to Haiti, took his own life Monday. Reverend Carl Ruby, a pastor in Springfield, Ohio.
6: Some people die of accidents. Some people die by suicide. Pierre died as a result of policy.
2: Just 2 months until the midterm elections, an anonymous Postal Service whistleblower is claiming the Trump administration's new mail-in ballot plan is, quote, rushed, chaotic, and fundamentally flawed. This as the U.S. Postal Service attempts to implement President Trump's executive order aimed at limiting mail-in voting. You're listening to ABC News.
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8: From the WTMJ Breaking News Center, I'm Jen Gregg. Over 100 cases of measles have been confirmed in Wisconsin. Cases have been rising on the southwest side of the state as part of a regional outbreak in Iowa, Grant, and Lafayette counties. There are 102 confirmed cases and 6 probable cases, over half of which are in Iowa County. The Wisconsin Department of Health Services is encouraging residents to make sure they have received the MMR vaccine, which is 97% effective in preventing the disease. The Milwaukee Fire Department is warning about the hidden danger of vacant buildings after a partial collapse near Water and Bruce Streets. Milwaukee Fire Chief Aaron

0: Lipsky says water damage can weaken a building structure for years. He tells Wisconsin's Afternoon News.
1: Unseen could be something as simple as water working its way between the mortar lines in brick down a side of the building that isn't seen, and slowly eroding away the structural support provided by that bonding. And this can go on for many, many years, and it's not obvious, it's not dramatic, until it is.
0: Lipsky says no one was hurt in the most recent collapse. A judge rules against a state budget provision allowing Milwaukee County to keep millions of dollars that otherwise help fund school libraries.
2: The measure was designed to let Milwaukee County retain approximately $2 million annually in certain traffic fine revenues. These funds were specifically earmarked to pay for 12 assistant district attorney positions after federal funding for those roles expired. Other counties can only keep 50% of those same traffic fines, with the rest going to the Common School Fund, which helps fund libraries across the state. Judge Arthur Melvin ruled the Milwaukee County exemption is unconstitutional.
3: Court is going to put Milwaukee County in the same position as every other county.
2: Still unresolved is whether Milwaukee County must pay back money it's already kept. The judge expects to rule on that issue in November. Neil Doyle, WTMJ News.
0: And all Milwaukee public schools are closed today. MPS officials say they're closing Wednesday due to excessive heat in the forecast. Additionally, all before and after school activities are also canceled. Central services and administrative buildings will remain open. In sports, redemption for the Brewers in Chicago last night. The Crew beat the Cubs 9-4 in Game 2 of the series. Tune in for coverage of tonight's game starting at 6:05 p.m. here on WTMJ. Your WTMJ 5-day forecast. Tonight, isolated showers and storms early on and muggy, a low of 74. Wednesday, partly cloudy, very warm and muggy, a slight chance of thunderstorms, a high of 88, a heat index of 98. Thursday, partly cloudy, warm and humid, thunderstorms are likely, a high of 85. Friday, a chance of early thunderstorms, partly cloudy and humid, a high of 82. And Saturday, partly cloudy and still humid, a slight chance of thunderstorms, a high of 85. I'm Jen Gregg, WTMJ News.
4: This is Lee Habib, and this is Our American Stories. The May 22, 2011 Joplin tornado remains one of the costliest tornadoes in American history. Despite this, the disaster brought out the best in many people wanting to help in any way they could. One of those people was Thad Beeler, who found a unique way to lend a hand to his fellow neighbor by founding the National Disaster Photo Rescue Organization, a group which seeks to reunite people with their lost photographs after disasters like Joplin. Take it away, Thad.
5: Well, I am Thad Beeler. I live in Carthage, Missouri, and am from Joplin, Missouri. Grew up there. I have multiple generations of family that have grown up in Joplin. I spent a great deal of time in the church. I grew up in the church, loved the church. I have spent time as a pastor and ministered to people there of all generations. It's been a wonderful part of my life, and it's what brought us here today to talk about the photo work we've done. It was a Sunday night, it was 6 o'clock, and we had Bible study at the church in Carthage, and my parents live in Joplin. I knew the weather was getting bad, and I was on the phone with my dad, and he was describing how the clouds and the atmosphere looked, and I looked outside and began to see some of it in Carthage, which was a kind of a green look to the clouds and to the sky, and come to find out that was ground being churned up. While I was talking to my dad, I lost connection with him on his cell phone. And I tried several times to get a hold of him, and I was concerned but not terribly concerned, because tornado sirens are something that we're very used to here. We don't necessarily react in a frantic manner, but we are always elevated during that time. And when I turned on the weather channel, I see Mike Bettis standing in front of what was left of the St. John's Hospital in Joplin. And we began to see

0: insulation, things dropping out of the sky all over Carthage. For most people, they would be concerned because of what they were seeing. What maybe most would know is that my parents were directly west of the hospital, about a mile, which means that the tornado had passed over their house before it got to the hospital. So as I talked to my wife, I said, you know, I'm gonna come home here shortly. And I said, we're gonna have to go to Joplin, because I really didn't know. Finally, I got down there and it was dark by then. And it was like driving into a tunnel without lights. I got to the end of the lights, of the street lights, and the lights of my truck just didn't seem to penetrate the darkness. I could see trees everywhere, cars turned upside down, power lines down everywhere. There was a smell of gas and there were fires, and every single landmark from road sign to mailbox was gone. People are crawling out of their homes. There were people up and down the roads wandering around as if they just didn't know where they were. People were lost. They were in their neighborhood, but they were lost. But I got to them and they were fine. What was God's great miracle in their life was they didn't have a basement in their home. They're on a single-story house. And the neighborhood is loaded with trees. Well, it just so happened that the big, huge oak trees that surrounded their home all fell on the roof of their house. And if you've ever seen how a tornado works, it finds its weakest point of these structures, and that's how it blows the roof off. Well, it kept the roof from blowing off, except for a couple of areas of the home. So when I see them, of course, they're ecstatic to see me. I'm glad that they're okay. I'm thankful that everything's fine. And I'm going, by the grace of God, you're still here, because the neighbor's house, all that was left was the center stairwell. So I spent time trying to assess their needs. They weren't hurt, they were unharmed. We settled them down, got them a place to be. And then I come back the next day. And wow, when you come back the next day, you thought you didn't know it in the dark. You really don't know it in the day. There's a toaster in the kitchen with half a tube before driven through it. But what was amazing and that hit me, not knowing what I know today, was I walked down the hallway of my parents' house, and the same things that were on the wall and had always been on the wall when we grew up were still there. And that was the pictures, our photographs, our family photos. Our family photos were there and sitting there untouched, had not been moved, weren't turned cockeyed, not even touched. And down the hallway, I went into a bedroom which was at the far end, and I looked out the window, and it hit me right then. My folks have their pictures, and the neighbor doesn't even have a house. So the question comes is, where did it all go?
1: 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Joplin, torn to shreds on May 22nd by a monstrous tornado. 167 people lost their lives. More property damage than anyone would care to witness. 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
0: And we return to Our American Stories and the story of the National Disaster Photo Rescue Organization as told by its founder, Thad Bueller. Let's continue with the story.
4: It is hard to know what is important in life until you no longer have it. Our memories are caught in snapshots all over our home, and we realize that without those snapshots, we are losing part of our memory. And I am sitting there walking through that from 100 feet with the neighbors of my parents going, oh my gosh, all of those memories, all of those snapshots, they no longer have them. And we still do. You feel blessed, but all at the same time, you weep for them. Because even though you have the joy of knowing you still have it and you still have your family, there are people who lost their lives. And then to think on top of that, maybe they were safe and maybe they were okay, but now they can build their house, but they no longer have that great wedding picture that's sitting over the mantle, or their children's pictures of when they were born, you know, and mama cradling them, or memories at church, baptisms, none of that. We grieve that because there's nothing that takes the place of that picture. The people may be standing beside you, but the moment in time that those folks were together in that moment is gone.

Well, as communities come together, and some communities come together better or quicker than others. In the Joplin disaster, people came from everywhere and they came quickly and they wanted to help. Local communities wanted to help and just do something to make a difference. The people at the church wanted to do something. They were, most of them older, weren't able to get out and pick up pieces of wood and debris, but they could do something to try to help their neighbors. And that's when we had a gentleman come by the church and said, "I found a photograph in my yard." And he said, "What am I supposed to do with it?" And that's when, truly, when the idea of the National Disaster Photo Rescue was born. We started asking questions, and we saw on Facebook good intending people from everywhere trying to connect these pictures that they were finding in their neighborhoods, in their backyards, in their farm fields, out in the street. They were picking them up as they were trying to help people. They were posting them on Facebook, hoping that someone would see them so they could get them back. I sent a blanket email off to the American Red Cross. I had no idea what I was doing. I basically said a prayer before I sent it, and I said, "God, if this is supposed to go somewhere or this means something, then bear fruit from it." And so 3 days later, I got a call from a gentleman. His name was Michael. And Michael said, "I heard that you were interested in trying to return photographs." And he says, "I've been looking for people that want to do the same thing." And he says, "I will help you if you want to do this." So with his help, with learning to do press releases and the right equipment and how we were supposed to scan, I don't know how he knew all these things. And I will tell you, if you're a faith believer at all, Michael walked with me from about June of 2011 through Christmas Day of 2013. That was the last correspondence I heard from him. And several times after that, I wanted to go back and tell him thank you, and that I appreciated all the work and everything he had done, but he had disappeared. I went back to the American Red Cross and I said, "I'm trying to find Michael." And they looked and searched through everything, and long story short, Michael doesn't exist with the American Red Cross. I've done everything I can to find him. So all of this has been put together with the help of so many people, and faith-believing people, people in the community just want to help. Our first picture, photograph that we gave back was the 1st of September of 2011. And it was such a big homecoming for these folks to get the picture back because they lost their brother. Well, our local TV station, bless their hearts, were so helpful, and they would put 3 or 5 images that we selected every day on an afternoon and evening broadcast. One photograph in particular was actually a picture of pictures. And if you have one of those long mirrors that goes on the back of your bedroom door, someone had taken this green frame, removed the mirror, and placed photographs. There had to be 100 pictures on that frame. The next day I receive a phone call from a lady who says, "I think you may have my pictures." She says, "I saw it on the evening broadcast and I have to come and pick them up. Will you be there where I could pick them up tomorrow?" And I said, "Yes." I didn't know specifically what she was referring to because she was so anxious to just come and pick it up. The next day she walks in and introduces herself. And she says, "The photograph I'm looking for actually is many photographs and it's in a green frame." I said, "Ma'am, we have your pictures." And she broke down. She could not hold it. And what I didn't understand

0: more than just about the photographs and the fact that we had it, was it was the only picture of her grandfather that was remaining, was a little picture in the center of that frame with him in a hat and a vest. Her life was on and in that frame. And she says, I got my life back. I don't know how else to describe a situation where you give somebody something back and they say, I got my life back, because she did. And it was a blessing to me to know that I can make such a difference over one frame in somebody's life. It changes you. When you hear stories like this, it changes you as a person. First of all, you're so grateful and thankful to be there for them. You're thankful for your own life. And you realize just how important these little, seemingly unimportant pieces of paper put people's lives together. By the way, we are still giving away pictures to this day. 10 years later, we're still giving them back. In total, in Joplin, we've reunited right at 18,400 photographs with over 1,000 families. But for us, it's never been asking for something in return, only being willing to give to others. So many times as a pastor, we tell our congregations that we need to be neighborly to those around us. Sometimes we find it easier to give money to someone who's going to a foreign land to spread the word of God than it is to be across the street from someone who's our neighbor to ask them if you need God. This is a ministry that completely takes away that veil. We're not there trying to get money because we don't ask for anything. We're not asking for their time. We're not asking for anything except for them to have something that is so special back. What Jesus did on the cross was to give his life and ask for nothing in return. When we give something and ask for nothing in return, I don't know a more Christ-like thing. It is exactly what we're supposed to be in the shadow of the cross.
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5: 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They're some of our favorites. Known as Canada's hockey dad, Walter Gretzky died at the age of 82. His death prompted an avalanche of tributes for an approachable, authentic person who nurtured the unsurpassed hockey talents of his son, Wayne Gretzky, on the family's famed backyard rink in Brantford, Ontario. Walter suffered a serious brain aneurysm, which robbed him of much of his memory in 2007. That includes many of Wayne's biggest moments. The 60-year-old NHL legend-turned-American citizen delivered remarks at the St. Mark's Anglican Church in Brantford shortly after laying his father to rest. Wayne stepped up to the podium in front of family, seated in the pews, and reminisced about his father's life. Here's Wayne Gretzky.
6: Thank you. And obviously with the pandemic that we've had, it's been horrible for everyone throughout the world, in Canada, North America. I really wanted to tell everyone that my dad and my sister and our family were so conscious of it, that COVID had nothing to do with the passing of my father. Unfortunately, a few weeks ago, he sustained a bad hip injury. And as he just said earlier, we thought weeks ago that the end was here. He has tremendous amount of faith. Faith like I've never seen, but he had a love for life and he didn't want to leave. And we were 21 days sitting with him and just enjoying life, and we got a chance and an opportunity to tell stories. Our grandchildren had never seen my dad after his brain aneurysm, and we were telling them all, you're thankful that you didn't know him before his brain aneurysm, because he was a lot tougher. So it's been a tough time. I want to thank everyone in the community who dropped off food, who dropped off sandwiches. They knew we were all there for 21 days. My sister was a champ. She was beside him each and every minute of the day. The grandkids were wonderful. My dad and mom, I know, are so proud. So I thought I would tell a couple stories. I didn't know. I spent the last four

0: nights talking with my wife, Janet, thinking what I was going to say. And like I usually do, I try to just kind of wing it and speak from my heart. So years ago, as everyone knows, my dad was such a huge sports fan and hockey guy. And we were playing in a hockey tournament outside of Toronto. And my dad was so proud of the fact we were going to play against better teams than little towns in this area. And on a Friday night, we were going to the tournament, and my mom said to him, "Walter, we're going to have this baby this weekend." And he said, "It's okay, you can wait till we get back." So Brent was born on the Saturday. We went to this tournament in Whitby, Ontario. We played against good teams like Burlington, Oshawa, Hamilton, Toronto, Marlies, Nationals. We won the tournament. We got in the car, and we weren't sure if the car could get us back from Oshawa to Brantford. So we finally got back, and the next day, Mom came home with Brent. People were coming by, families, friends, sisters. Congratulations on the baby. And every single person would say to my dad, "Walter, I can't believe you missed the birth of your son." So our next door neighbor, Mary Rosetto, came over. She was the last person to come over. She said, "Walter, I can't believe you missed the birth of Brent." And when she walked out the door, he was so mad. He stood up and he grabbed the trophy and he goes, "Yes, but we got the trophy." So as time goes on, he was so nice to all the grandchildren. Every grandchild loved him, close to each and every one of them. They understood how important he was, not only to our family, but to the culture of Canada. He came here, his family is an immigrant. They came here because they wanted a better life. I don't think I've ever met a prouder Canadian than my dad. And all my five children are American, born in the United States. And I always tell them, you should be as proud of the United States as your grandfather is of Canada, because that's how much he loves the country. So I always tell my kids, you know, there's nothing better in life than family. So my dad would come every year to our summer house, my son Ty, Trevor, Tristan. They had a hockey school, and dad would come out. He'd go to the rink, sign autographs like he always does. And we were playing golf one day, and he's picking up golf balls. And I'm like, "We have all these golf balls. What are all these golf balls for?" And finally, the next day, Ty, Trevor, and Tristan, my friend Mike and Tom, they're in the fairway, they're in the rough, they're grabbing all these balls. And I finally grab them. I said, "You guys got to stop grabbing golf balls." They're like, "What do you mean? Your dad wants them for the kids." I said, "I know he wants them for the kids, but I got to sign them for the kids." So I take my dad to the airport at 5 a.m. Sure enough, we get to the airport, and there's this two big bags. And my brother Glenn, he runs out of the car. He's going to get a cup of coffee. And my dad goes, "You'll sign these for the kids, right?" I'm like, "Oh, my God." So there I was signing for hours. But that's how he was. He was a remarkable man who loved life, loved family. We'd be a way better world if there were so many more people like my dad. Very special. We're all hurting. This is a tough time. I'm so proud of the fact that so many people have reached out and given him such great tributes, because he deserves it. He has the heart of gold and just wonderful. Thank you.
1: And you've been listening to Wayne Gretzky eulogizing his father. And by the way, though he suffered tremendous memory loss due to that brain aneurysm, the father did remember many accounts of his own personal faith. And we have a couple of quotes from you. "In our family," Walter once said, "we're all Christians and we all help each other. It's do unto others as you would like done unto yourself." Walter also said in 2013 that one morning during his rehabilitation, he woke up and couldn't stop singing "All of Amazing Grace." And that would be all the verses. "It drove my therapist nuts," he said. For my sister and three brothers,

0: brother's dad was our team captain, Wayne said. He guided, protected, and led our family every day, every step of the way. And by the way, we would love to hear your stories about your father, your mother. And we love eulogies. I mean, not that we love that there's a death, but there inevitably is for all of us. And the eulogy is a summary of a life written by people closest to the person that's departed. And so if you have a great eulogy in mind from a family member or someone else, our favorite hero on this show, and I think there are two, Swen Nader, a player who had played for John Wooden, wrote a poem for Coach. Swen was a poet, a great ball player, but a poet, and it was spectacular. And then my favorite, my personal favorite, was Jack Nicklaus eulogizing Arnold Palmer and telling the world what made Arnold special. So if you have those stories, eulogies, and if you have a recording, well, be still my heart, send it our way. Send it to ouramericanstories.com. Wayne Gretzky eulogizes his father, and one can tell there was great love there. And when you have a father's love and a mother's love, you're privileged. And when you don't, well, enough said. Wayne Gretzky's eulogy of his father here on Our American Stories. 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
5: 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Recently, a seller that unfortunately ended up choosing another agent called me. 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At 1.9

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0: This is Lee Habib, and this is Our American Stories. Up next, another story from our regular contributor out in Kodiak Island in Alaska, Leslie Leyland Fields. Leslie's the author of the phenomenal book, Write Your Story, Change Your Life. And today she shares with us a deeply personal story about a woman who inspired one of the tales from that book. Take it away, Leslie.
1: The glass doors sigh open, and the attendant glances as I enter. She nods, recognizing me, because every day for nearly 2 weeks, I've been striding through those doors, past the rows of all the residents. Most of them are slumped over their wheelchairs. But this day, did one sad man look up and wave as I passed? I've flown down from my home in Alaska, here to Indiana, to accompany my best friend, Linda, who has stage 4 ovarian cancer. But she's not in this rehab hospital for her cancer. She was on her way to her chemo appointment when she fell face first onto her concrete driveway. And as if to prove that suffering has no limit, her spine was crushed, and now she lies in that hospital bed. Her face is bruised, her neck held by a brace. How do we want to live the years that we're given? Every morning at home, 4 loons swoop in loops by the shore, their song, the voice of fog drifting across the water. Many days I walk by them deaf, ears tuned to the cacophony of my own worries. But if I stop and listen to their whispering hoots, my lungs open like wings, and I swear I can fly. This summer, I watched the spiders. I counted 14 outside my 4 front windows, weaving maps and traps of sustenance. This week, in rehab, Linda told me about the blue jay, how it perched at her window, peering at her solemnly for nearly a half hour as she gazed back in delight. Each day that I'm there, we sing past the pain and the cement walls, our voices seeking heaven. And now I must leave. After nearly 2 weeks, I have to go back home.

I'll be back, I tell her. I know she has at least 6 more months, so I do not expect the call that comes a week after I leave the rehab hospital. Her hands and feet are swelling. She's not eating. The doctor says she's nearing the end, her brother tells me, voice thick with sorrow. Should I come back? No, Leslie. She's so tired. Ugh, Linda might be at peace, but I am not. The day after the call from her brother, I'm flying back to Alaska, and I'm dreading the 3 flights that will take until midnight. I find my seat on the plane, knowing I'm flying in the wrong direction, but we don't take off. We end up sitting for an hour on the tarmac till finally the pilot comes on, a mechanical, he tells us. We'll have to deplane and wait for another flight later in the day. I'm sure my heavy heart broke the plane. So instead of flying all day, I'm grounded all day, just waiting in an airport terminal. I'm neither home nor with Linda. Is this waiting space a purgatory? While I am waiting and pacing, my phone rings. It's Linda. Her voice is weak, but it's her. Leslie, where are you? What are you doing? How are you? She asks, as if I'm the one pinned to a bed and a brace. We talk now about dying. She's ready, she says. She wants Jesus to take her home. She wants to dance. I tell her it's not fair. She's going to get there ahead of me. She's going to learn all the cool moves before me. We laugh. We don't know how to say goodbye, but we try. I hang up and hold on to my phone, just pacing the concourse, my hands knotted in prayer, but grateful prayer, just playing over our conversation in my mind and wiping tears that won't stop. 40 minutes go by and my phone rings again. It's Linda. She has a message to send on to all those in the writing community that we lead together. Thank them, would you, for all the love and support they've shown me all these last 2 years? And would you tell them to keep writing their stories because they truly matter, she says. 2 calls. My heart is full and breaking. Now, 3 more hours go by. My phone rings again. Linda's voice is even weaker, but decisive. She has 1 more thing to tell me. Leslie, I've set aside money for a scholarship fund for writers, for those who need to write their stories, who need to heal like I have. This call is short. It's the last call she makes. 3 days later, Linda dies. I was supposed to be flying. I was supposed to be flying all day long into the night. If my plane had not been grounded, I would have missed those 3 calls. What a conspiracy of mercy this was for both of us. And what about you? Who have you lost? What miracles have you seen, even in the losing? Who have you opened your heart to? The afflictions and wonders of life have no single address, nor a single tongue. They visit and speak to us all, but no one promises we'll be awake enough to hear it and alive enough to answer it. We can glance at the loons or the careful common spider in our corner window and still not see. A rainbow can shower prisms upon our front yard and our back is turned. A call can come in from an unknown number and we silence it. We can be too busy to visit a friend in the hospital. We don't mean to turn away. We don't plan on living frantic, overscheduled lives.

0: We've all caught ourselves side-eyed in the morning mirror wondering, who is that? How did she get so old? The poet Mary Oliver writes her dying wish. When it's over, I want to say all my life I was a bride married to amazement. I was the bridegroom taking the world into my arms. I do want to take the world into my arms as long as I can. I do want to stay that child bride, still married to amazement. So I write. I keep on writing. Everywhere I go, I carry an invisible pen in my hand. What must be seen? What must be said? Who can I love? What can I pass on of this piercing, achingly sacred life so that we both, writer and reader, can still see the spider on its silk, the blue jay at the window, that pale man in pajamas who waved at me, and Linda in her hospital bed. I see her there still, lifting her faltering arms to hold her phone, her swollen finger punching my number 3 times near the day of her own dying. Do you see her there too? In each of those calls, she has a message for every one of us. Take the world into your arms while you can.
1: And a special thanks, as always, to Leslie Leyland Fields for sharing not just her friend Linda's story, but in the end, her own and why she writes. How do we want to live the years we're given? She asks early on. And the last thing that Linda did with her life, a scholarship for writers. She tells her friend she has set that up. She's thinking of others, even in her final moments. What a great way to live. It's what we do here on Our American Stories, what we love doing. The story of Linda, the story of Leslie Leyland Fields, here on Our American Stories.
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3: From ABC News, I'm Sherry Preston. More attacks in the Middle East, pushing oil prices higher this morning. ABC's Dave Pecker.
4: The war in Iran escalating. CENTCOM releasing videos of intense U.S. airstrikes, which they say they've completed on Islamic Revolutionary Guard targets, including air defense and communication sites, radar systems, maritime assets, and facilities and mine-laying capabilities.
3: Brent crude, the worldwide standard for oil, trading at just under $95 a barrel this morning. Along the U.S. Gulf Coast, flood fears amid a lot of rain.
5: Just before making landfall near the Texas-Louisiana state line, Edward gaining strength, roaring ashore, winds topping 60 miles per hour. Power lines snapped.
3: ABC's Melissa Adon in Texas. Some spots could get a foot of rain. The jury in the trial of the Massachusetts woman charged with murdering her three children due back for more deliberations today after they told the judge yesterday they couldn't reach a verdict.
6: The judge ordering the nine women and three men to keep trying.
7: I know that this was a long trial. All right. I know there were over 80 witnesses. There were over 300 exhibits.
6: The jury deliberated another few hours before leaving for the night.
3: ABC's Aaron Katursky. Voters on primary day in Massachusetts picking a progressive incumbent senator, Ed Markey, getting the nod in the Democratic primary.
8: Ladies and gentlemen, there is a big blue wave coming to drown out all those red MAGA hats.
3: He beat moderate Democratic Congressman Seth Moulton. Death toll in Nepal and Tibet after the deadly flash flooding there, rising past 1,100 people now. ABC's Britt Clennett is in Nepal.
9: Crews searching for more than 600 hydropower workers who may still be trapped in air pockets deep inside mud-filled tunnels. Rescuers using drones equipped with thermal cameras searching for signs of life.
3: Thousands of people are still missing. 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
11: From the WTMJ Breaking News Center, I'm Jen Gregg. Over 100 cases of measles have been confirmed in Wisconsin. Cases have been rising on the southwest side of the state as part of a regional outbreak in Iowa, Grant, and Lafayette counties. There are 102 confirmed cases and 6 probable cases, over half of which are in Iowa County. The Wisconsin Department of Health Services is encouraging residents to make sure they have received the MMR vaccine, which is 97% effective in preventing the disease. The Milwaukee Fire Department is warning about the hidden danger of vacant buildings after a partial collapse near Water and Bruce Streets. Milwaukee Fire Chief Aaron Lipsky says water damage can weaken a building's structure for years. He tells Wisconsin's Afternoon News.
12: Unseen could be something as simple as water working its way between the mortar lines in brick down a side of the building that isn't seen, and slowly eroding away the structural support provided by that bonding. And this can go on for many, many years, and it's not obvious, it's not dramatic, until it is.
11: Lipsky says no one was hurt in the most recent collapse.

0: apps. A judge rules against a state budget provision allowing Milwaukee County to keep millions of dollars that otherwise help fund school libraries.
1: The measure was designed to let Milwaukee County retain approximately $2 million annually in certain traffic fine revenues. These funds were specifically earmarked to pay for 12 assistant district attorney positions after federal funding for those roles expired. Other counties can only keep 50% of those same traffic fines, with the rest going to the Common School Fund, which helps fund libraries across the state. Judge Arthur Melvin ruled the Milwaukee County exemption is unconstitutional.
2: Court is going to put Milwaukee County in the same position as every other county.
1: Still unresolved is whether Milwaukee County must pay back money it's already kept. The judge expects to rule on that issue in November. Neil Doyle, WTMJ News.
0: And all Milwaukee public schools are closed today. MPS officials say they're closing Wednesday due to excessive heat in the forecast. Additionally, all before and after school activities are also canceled. Central services and administrative buildings will remain open. In sports, redemption for the Brewers in Chicago last night. The Crew beat the Cubs 9-4 in Game 2 of the series. Tune in for coverage of tonight's game starting at 6:05 p.m. here on WTMJ. Your WTMJ 5-day forecast. Tonight, isolated showers and storms early on and muggy, a low of 74. Wednesday, partly cloudy, very warm and muggy, a slight chance of thunderstorms, a high of 88, a heat index of 98. Thursday, partly cloudy, warm and humid, thunderstorms are likely, a high of 85. Friday, a chance of early thunderstorms, partly cloudy and humid, a high of 82. And Saturday, partly cloudy and still humid, a slight chance of thunderstorms, a high of 85. I'm Jen Gregg, WTMJ News.
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4: Another Middle East flare-up. Good morning, I'm Gordon Deal, along with Nicole Murray, on this Wednesday, September 2nd. Glad you could be with us. Here's what we have for you this hour.
5: In the latest fight over the Strait of Hormuz, the U.S. military hits targets in Iran in response to attacks on commercial tankers.
4: A judge in Utah finds enough evidence in the Charlie Kirk murder case to open the door for the death penalty.
5: Aging lawmakers are having a moment in New England. We'll recap a successful primary day for the gray hairs in Massachusetts.
4: And putting a little friction back in our life with what's called counterbalancing.
6: So adding, not subtracting friction, becomes part of the value equation. What does that look like? If it was virtual, the counterbalancing framework means now we want it to be physical. If it was convenient, now we're seeking ritual and effort.
4: Consumer analyst Regina Lewis on many of us seeking the opposite of the digital experience. Hostilities are bubbling to the surface between the U.S. and Iran after Central Command said the U.S. military hit targets in the Islamic Republic earlier today, and Tehran fired missiles and drones at various sites across the region in retaliation. Local officials claim one American strike hit a home hosting a wedding, killing five people and wounding dozens. U.S. officials have yet to comment on the incident, but Reuters says it could have been from the use of outdated targeting data. CENTCOM said in a statement last evening it had completed the latest barrage. Crude oil has climbed above $94 a barrel on the news. Energy Secretary Chris Wright in Venezuela Tuesday.
7: The United States Navy has done a simply tremendous job, and I can announce right now that yesterday, through the Strait of Hormuz, over 17 million barrels of oil flowed, the record since before the conflict.
4: The U.S. said the latest attacks were in response to Tehran trying to hit commercial ships and American forces in the Middle East. Jordan, Kuwait, and Bahrain all said Iran's retaliatory attacks were intercepted or ineffective. Aging Democrats have lost several primary challenges to younger candidates this primary season, but it won't be the case in a Massachusetts Senate race. The Associated Press projects that 80-year-old incumbent Ed Markey has beat back a challenge from 47-year-old Congressman Seth Moulton. Moulton argued it was time for a new generation to represent the state in D.C. Markey, who first went to Washington as a House member in 1976, said he was more energized than ever.
8: We need to build more than just a Democratic majority in Congress. We need to cement a progressive Democratic majority, one that will use its political capital to take on the bosses, the billionaires, and the wannabe kings.
4: Markey will be heavily favored against Republican lawyer and

0: after allegedly shooting and killing a college student who was at the wrong house. Montgomery County District Attorney Kevin Steele.
1: He was not a threat to the homeowners who were inside their residence. He was apparently inebriated, but was complying with police orders to put his hands up when he was fatally shot.
0: The officer has been identified as Upper Potts Grove Police Corporal Sean Farrell. MapQuest is finding new success. The digital mapping company is now the top free application in the App Store after declining to rename Lake Ontario to Lake America, despite President Trump's executive order to change its name. McDonald's has announced its fall lineup, and for the first time in a decade, the chain is leaving pumpkin spice off the menu. USA Today reports that instead it will feature a caramel apple flavor.
2: Ooh, I'm good with that. I can deal with that.
0: All right.
2: 23 minutes now after the hour.
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0: Missed anything from today's show? There's an easy way to catch up. Just tell your Alexa, Siri, or Google to play This Morning with Gordon Deal. 20 minutes now in front of the hour on This Morning, America's First News. Coming up next, the fun way to see who picks first in your fantasy football draft.
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0: Good sign or a bad sign or any sign. It's that they're working hard to try to come to a decision.
1: Jurors will resume deliberations later this morning. The former tropical storm Edouard has weakened into a depression while unleashing heavy rains and strong winds on parts of Texas. More than 72,000 Texas customers were without power this morning. A vacation incident has gone viral. A TikToker says random guys offered to buy her and her friends expensive drinks. Plot twist, they left without paying the tab, and the girls were stuck with paying for the guys' drinks as well.
2: All right. Also, breaking news, I guess whatever hookup they were trying for didn't pan out.
1: Yeah, but come on, pay for your own drinks at least, no?
2: Well, yeah. Silly. 6 minutes now in front of the hour.
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2: Thanks for being with us. If you're interested in owning your own town in Southern California, you can do so for around $7 million. Downtown Campo, a historic unincorporated community and former World War II military base about an hour from San Diego, is up for sale for $6.6 million. The nearly 16-acre property is a mix of 28 residential and 7 non-residential buildings. The town has its own local post office, a border patrol facility, a church, VFW post, and multiple specialized workshops like a cabinet shop and a metal shop. The real estate listing says the opportunity extends to revitalizing currently vacant buildings within the town, a move that could add substantial income by introducing new or enhanced services like gyms, laundromats, daycares, or community centers. That'll do it for this hour. For Nicole Murray and Mike Gavin, I'm Gordon Deal. Thanks for

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2: From the WTMJ Breaking News Center, I'm Jen Gregg. Over 100 cases of measles have been confirmed in Wisconsin. Cases have been rising on the southwest side of the state as part of a regional outbreak in Iowa, Grant, and Lafayette counties. There are 102 confirmed cases and 6 probable cases, over half of which are in Iowa County. The Wisconsin Department of Health Services is encouraging residents to make sure they have received the MMR vaccine, which is 97% effective in preventing the disease. The Milwaukee Fire Department is warning about the hidden danger of vacant buildings after a partial collapse near Water and Bruce Streets. Milwaukee Fire Chief Aaron Lipsky says water damage can weaken a building structure for years. He tells Wisconsin's Afternoon News.
3: Unseen could be something as simple as water working its way between the mortar lines in brick down a side of the building that isn't seen, and slowly eroding away the structural support provided by that bonding. And this can go on for many, many years, and it's not obvious, it's not dramatic, until it is.
2: Lipsky says no one was hurt in the most recent collapse. A judge rules against a state budget provision allowing Milwaukee County to keep millions of dollars that otherwise help fund school libraries.
4: The measure was designed to let Milwaukee County retain approximately $2 million annually in certain traffic fine revenues. These funds were specifically earmarked to pay for 12 assistant district attorney positions after federal funding for those roles expired. Other counties can only keep 50% of those same traffic fines, with the rest going to the Common School Fund, which helps fund libraries across the state. Judge Arthur Melvin ruled the Milwaukee County exemption is unconstitutional.
5: Court is going to put Milwaukee County in the same position as every other county.
4: Still unresolved is whether Milwaukee County must pay back money it's already kept. The judge expects to rule on that issue in November. Neil Doyle, WTMJ News.
2: And all Milwaukee public schools are closed today. MPS officials say they're closing Wednesday due to excessive heat in the forecast. Additionally, all before and after school activities are also canceled. Central services and administrative buildings will remain open. In sports, redemption for the Brewers in Chicago last night. The Crew beat the Cubs 9-4 in Game 2 of the series. Tune in for coverage of tonight's game starting at 6:05 p.m. here on WTMJ. Your WTMJ 5-day forecast. Tonight, isolated showers and storms early on and muggy, a low of 74. Wednesday, partly cloudy, very warm and muggy, a slight chance of thunderstorms, a high of 88, a heat index of 98. Thursday, partly cloudy, warm and humid, thunderstorms are likely, a high of 85. Friday, a chance of early thunderstorms, partly cloudy and humid, a high of 82. And Saturday, partly cloudy and still humid, a slight chance of thunderstorms, a high of 85. I'm Jen Gregg, WTMJ News.
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0: Thursday, morning shower or storm. Some redevelopment possible late in the day. Partly sunny in between. Mid and upper 80s, not quite as hot with southeast breezes. Thursday night, some of that rain, Pam. Friday, kind of the same rubber stamp forecast. Could be early. Then again, later in the day, partly sunny. Still in the mid and upper 80s. Very warm here. Getting September underway.
1: Am I going to have a second skin today then with all this moisture in the air?
0: In Madison, you can count on it. Very humid. I'd expect you'll be at 90 or 91, something like that.
1: Joy.
0: Yeah, yuck.
1: Okay. All right, buddy. We'll catch up with you tomorrow. Thanks.
0: All right, see ya.
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3: Hey, this is WTMJ's Steve Scafidi. 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
6: ABC News, I'm Sherry Preston. More attacks overnight in the Middle East. An Iranian drone setting off a fire in Kuwait City. Bahrain shooting down an Iranian attack. This after the U.S. struck more targets in Iran. Officials there accuse the American military of hitting a wedding. The U.S. military in a statement says it, quote, never targets civilians. Despite President Trump now saying he's not trying to force Iran into a deal, ABC News national security and defense analyst Mick Mulroy says there's still a chance for diplomacy.
7: The primary purpose of the war was to ensure Iran never gets a nuclear weapon. So that could be done hopefully through diplomacy, with Iran agreeing to another nuclear agreement that we could accept, one that would ensure they don't enrich uranium and they don't acquire nuclear weapons, and that's validated by international inspectors.
6: The remnants of Tropical Storm Edward dropping heavy rain on parts of Texas. Over 1,100 people dead in the flooding in Nepal and Tibet now. Thousands more missing. This is ABC News.
8: Outdoor Living Unlimited, WTMJ News Time, 531. I'm Neil Doyle. Due to excessive heat in the forecast today, all Milwaukee public schools will be closed. Additionally, all before and after school activities also canceled today due to the warm temperatures. MPS says central services and administrative buildings will remain open. New charges for the man accused of shooting a pregnant woman during an argument.
9: Terrence Houston allegedly fired several shots at a group on West Michigan Street in Milwaukee during an altercation on August 21st. According to a criminal complaint, a 7-month pregnant woman was struck in the stomach. She needed surgery, and her unborn baby later died. Police say Houston admitted to firing a gun, chasing the group, and then fleeing. He's charged with reckless injury and possessing a firearm as a felon. Jen Gregg, WTMJ News.
8: Milwaukee County joining the city of Milwaukee in tightening restrictions on Flock license plate cameras. County Executive David Crowley is directing the sheriff's office to limit use of the technology and develop new standards for who can access the data, how long it's kept, and when it can be shared. The directive would also prohibit using Flock data for federal immigration enforcement without a judicial warrant and require independent audits. Packers general manager Brian Gutekunst issuing his first public comment since misdemeanor charges were brought against running back Josh Jacobs.
10: Gutekunst says he's hopeful Jacobs will play for the team this season, but notes his future as a Packer is unclear.
11: Is there any scenario in which you guys release him?
12: Yeah, I mean, I think we'll let the process play out, before we make any kind of those decisions, but we'll see.
10: Jacobs is currently on the commissioner's exempt list after being charged with misdemeanor battery and destruction of property linked to a domestic dispute at his residence in May.
12: We have not seen the video. Again, those are legal things going on right now, so we'll let those play out.
10: Greg Matzik, WTMJ News.
8: Jacobs' initial court appearance scheduled for November 17th.

0: Time for a WTMJ Sports Update. A bounce-back win for the Brewers last night as they came back, beat the Cubs 9-4 at Wrigley Field to even up the series.
1: Pitch to Yelich. Drive into right. It is back. Way back. Gone for Yelich. The Brewers take the lead at Wrigley.
0: Jeff Levering with the call. That two-run homer by Yelly capped a four-run sixth inning, and Milwaukee using a 13-hit attack to restore its eight-game lead in the NL Central over the Cubs. Manager Pat Murphy.
2: Just the resiliency to come back and put together at-bats. And I got asked a question last night, you know, do you think your guys can bounce back? I think they answered it for you.
0: Game three tonight at Wrigley, and Jacob Mizorowski will take the mound for the Crew. A 6:40 first pitch. Our coverage starting right after the 6 o'clock news here on WTMJ. Take a look at the roads. Your WTMJ time saver traffic. Seeing volume picking up a little bit in some spots, but not seeing any major issues to get things going for your Wednesday. As for your forecast, it will be another warm, muggy one today. Partly cloudy skies. Could maybe see a thunderstorm as well. High around 89, but the heat index will feel like it's between 95 and 100. Tonight, then, chance for some showers and storms, a low of 72. Still going to be warm and humid heading into Thursday with highs in the mid-80s. Right now, 74 degrees in Milwaukee. I'm Neil Doyle, Outdoor Living Unlimited, WTMJ News Time, 535.
3: Let me ask you, are you tired yet of trying to figure out how to save and use sweet corn? Too many tomatoes for you to use. And let's not even talk about the zucchini that you've been through and still see. Hey, it's a great time of the year in Wisconsin. We've got plenty to offer our family, our friends, our neighbors, and others from our gardens and from our farm fields. But the question of how can we safely stretch that supply into the winter months, well, that's something that's a little bit more tricky, but it's consumers' questions that are driving Heather Quackenboss. She is a University Extension home economist that's going to help us with some of the answers. Kylie Allen's got that story as we roll our way through a Wednesday. So glad you're along with us. I'm the fabulous farm babe, Pam Yonke. This is the Midwest Farm Report on this, the second day of September. Little tidbits that I've got to share with you this morning. First of all, a big one. On this day back in 1945, Japan finally surrenders, bringing an end to World War II. Yeah, that happened on this day back in 1945. A couple other little tidbits that you might be aware of or curious about. On this day, 1969, the first U.S. ATM opened for business. ATM stands for Automatic Teller Machine. For those of you that are younger in the crowd, and it made its public debut at the Chemical Bank location in Rockville Center, New York. And obviously, we're still using them today. ATMs came into play on this day back in 1969. On this day, 1995, Michael Jackson earned his final number one with You Are Not Alone. That was all the way back in 1995. Some happy birthdays for you this morning. Actually, quite a few happy birthdays for you. Happy birthday to actress Salma Hayek, 60 years young. Keanu Reeves turns 62 today. Some sports icons for you. Happy birthday to former tennis pro Jimmy Connors, 74. Former football player Eric Dickerson, 66 years young. And boxing great Lennox Lewis turned 61 years today. And now you know. Well, we want you to know that the information you're gathering in your farm fields is critical to the research coming up next year. That's the perspective of Rodrigo Worley. He's our University Extension weed specialist. And while you're out there looking across your field saying, oh, I thought we caught that weed. Oh, more water hemp? That gets the creative juices of Rodrigo Worley really going. He says what you tell him about your challenges now inspire him going ahead.
4: I love this time of the year because it's this time of the year we're doing a lot of field days. So farmers have had a chance to deploy their management strategies, and right now they're evaluating what worked and what didn't. And then we discuss this during our field days, during our meetings, and I'm like a sponge right now because everything they're saying I'm absorbing, because all their like questions, their thought processes, I will take that in, I will reflect on that, and a lot of the questions that I get or the comments, I'll

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1: Be our eyes on the road. See something out there that I should know about?
2: Yeah, Debbie, this is Dan. Car fire in the southbound lane closing off three lanes going south.
1: Call me, Debbie Lozaga, on the WTMJ traffic tip line, 414-238-9329.
3: The right lane is blocked. There was an accident. There's already four cops there and an ambulance.
1: The drive affects you. Why not be part of it?
4: A semi in a car accident. Right lane blocked. Squads are on the scene.
1: Give me a call, 414-238-9329.
5: Yeah, so tomorrow we're going to talk about all things dairy. Katie Burgess from Everag is going to be one of our guests. We really saw a big sell-off yesterday as far as butter is concerned. Isn't this the time of the year when our holiday shopping, those retailers that are going to be looking for you to give all those great holiday gifts, are shopping for dairy inputs? That's one of the questions I'll pose for Katie Burgess coming your way tomorrow morning right here. Well, as promised, plenty of folks are trying to figure out how they can use everything they've been able to grow in their garden, either in their own home, sharing with friends, sharing with neighbors. And I'll tell you what, it's generating a lot of questions. And we've got great people trying to find the answers. Kylie Allen joins us on a Wednesday morning with one of those experts you might want to turn to. Kylie?
6: As canning and preservation enthusiasts shift from crop to crop, Heather Quickenboss, a UW-Madison Extension human development and relationships educator, says it's important to make sure you're crossing your T's and dotting your I's when it comes to proper preservation techniques. While there are a plethora of resources online, Heather says they can't all be trusted the same. She tells us about a new tool UW and Iowa State Extension is bringing to the canning community.
7: So nicely, we are partnering, UW Extension is partnering with Iowa State University Extension, and there is a call line that folks can have where you get a real human Monday through Friday, I believe from 9 until noon and 1 until 4, and that phone number is 1-866-540-4636, so it's a free call from anywhere, and you can call and ask any questions you want about preservation, about drying, about freezing, about maybe even fermenting.
6: Heather, we like to talk to you because you have a good pulse on what's going on. As you receive questions about canning and preservation yourself, what are some trends, what are some recipes maybe that we're seeing people lean towards more right now?
7: So wildly, we are actually getting folks who would like to can butter and can flour and can dried beans. We're seeing some different things with food safety issues right now in the news. We're seeing some recalls. We're seeing folks worried about, is there going to be enough of this? And ever since the pandemic, we've been concerned about running out of things, right? And there's no safe way to can butter. There really is not. You can throw that in the freezer, though. Butter will freeze. Flour as well. There's no safe way to can dried flour. We can keep it on our shelf for a number of months. If we want to keep it longer, the refrigerator can work until you're ready to use that. In the freezer, you can keep flour in that freezer. Same thing with nuts or even dried beans. If we wanted to can dried beans, we'd have to actually hydrate them and have them in a liquid. So one of the things we're seeing and answering questions on right now is, how about this shelf stable stuff? Could I can that and make it last even longer? And the answer, unfortunately, to that one is no.
6: I had never even thought that I should be doing something with my flour aside from having it sit on the shelf. So that's maybe food for thought for my own house.
7: Right? We learn something every day, right? And things even like with nuts, I just pulled some out of my cupboard because I'm like, you know, we probably should eat these. These have been in the shelf for a while and the bags got a little puffy. And so I'm going to do all of the tests for them, right? I'm gonna open them up and smell them first. I'm gonna just see what that texture is like, and maybe we'll consider eating that after, of course, looking at that date. Also, though, speaking of how long can I keep food, there is another app or a website that I wanted to just tell you about, and that's on foodsafety.gov. There's a food keeper app that actually looks at how long can I keep this on the shelf or in the freezer. And it's kind of nice because sometimes we get a little worried about

0: oh, this can of beans, you know, was the dates from last week. Can I still use it? And some folks are just going to be like, I'm just going to use it. I don't care. And some folks are like, absolutely not. When that date hits, it's gone. So this app is, or website's a little bit nice in that it gives you some guidelines for how long you can keep things.
1: Oh, hey, one thing I wanted to ask you, as I've been scrolling my social media, I see all kinds of videos of kombucha and a lot of them exploding. Tell me, Heather, is that something that a lot of people are wanting to do, is kombucha at home?
0: Kombucha is one of those things that people are really starting to do and wanting to do. And actually, the National Center for Home Food Preservation has a tested recipe on it now. So if you would like to try it, absolutely go there and try it. They also have some fermentation recipes and it's fun. And I've done it. It's a little bit weird because you're like, wait a minute, I'm keeping this stuff on my shelf and there's bacteria growing on purpose, because not all bacteria is bad bacteria. And it can explode because it's making some gas. And so a lot of times with things like sauerkraut, with kombucha, with anything fermented, you need to burp that jar, right? You need to let the gas escape and close it up again and follow all of those directions. So yeah, we're seeing some kombucha out there, and some of it can be really good and some of it's really not.
1: Heather Quackenboss, UW-Madison Extension's Human Development and Relationships Educator. She says that the most important thing is to always cross-check your recipes with ones you know food scientists have studied. She directs people with questions to give that new phone number a call. That number again is 1-866-540-4636. For the Midwest Farm Report, I'm Kylie Allen.
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9: 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Crow Armstrong is on the move. He's running out of room. 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
3: Six o'clock. I'm Vince Vitrano on Wisconsin's Morning News. Wednesday, September 3rd, our top story, heat, the reason for no school in Milwaukee.
11: I'm Eric Bilstead. Questions surrounding Josh Jacobs continue ahead of the Packers season opener.
12: I'm Debbie Lozaga. We're looking really good out on the roads right now. It's pretty steamy out there, though. But right now, we've got no delays and no real incidents to worry about, so we're in good shape. I'm Debbie Lozaga with your WTMJ Time Saver Traffic.
3: Storm team forecast for today, partly cloudy, very warm and muggy conditions continue. Chance of thunderstorms. In fact, there's some thunderstorm activity just in northern Sheboygan County right now. Partly cloudy tonight with a chance of showers and storms and a low of 72. From the WTMJ Breaking News Center, all Milwaukee public schools will be closed today due to excessive heat in the forecast. Additionally, all before and after school activities canceled. MPS's central services and administrative buildings will remain open.
11: Packers general manager Brian Gutekunst is issuing his first public comment since misdemeanor charges were brought against running back Josh Jacobs.
13: Gutekunst says he's hopeful Jacobs will play for the team this season, but notes his future as a Packer is unclear.
14: Is there any scenario in which you guys release him?
15: Yeah, I mean, I think we'll let the process play out, before we make any kind of those decisions, but we'll see.
13: Jacobs is currently on the commissioner's exempt list after being charged with misdemeanor battery and destruction of property linked to a domestic dispute at his residence in May.
15: We have not seen the video. Again, those are legal things going on right now, so we'll let those play out.
13: Greg Matzik, WTMJ News.
11: Jacobs' initial court appearance is scheduled for mid-November.
3: Prosecutors in Milwaukee closed their case on Tony Romo, the former Dallas Cowboys quarterback, Burlington native, has entered a plea to drunk driving charges.
16: In the course of two decades in a public spotlight, it was not Tony Romo's finest moment.
17: You're under arrest for operating while under the influence, okay?
16: Pulled over and arrested July 23rd near Milwaukee, Romo has pleaded no contest to three charges, and he'll have his driving privileges revoked for 6 months. In a statement posted online, the 46-year-old calls the incident a personal failure, adding, quote, "I own this completely." Jim Ryan, ABC News.
11: As Milwaukee tightens restrictions on the use of Flock license plate cameras, the state's top official says questions surrounding the technology deserve attention.
18: Communities across Wisconsin are reconsidering how they use the cameras, with some changes.

0: changing policies and others looking to end their flock contracts altogether. Asked whether Wisconsin should consider a statewide ban, Governor Tony Evers stopped short of endorsing one, but says concerns surrounding the technology cannot be ignored.
1: I don't know what the solution is, but I think there's people all across our country that are talking about it.
0: Evers says he recently discussed the issue with Minnesota Governor Tim Walz, where similar questions are being considered. Neil Doyle, WTMJ News.
2: Two bars on Brady Street at the center of a recent music controversy are being sold.
3: The owners of the Garage and Hi-Hat Lounge on Brady Street are selling the bars following backlash over a list of banned artists that the DJs were not allowed to play. That included a list of mostly black hip-hop performers. The bars will be sold to Scott Schaefer and his business partner Daz Towers, who own Jack's American Pub, which is also on Brady Street, and the Milwaukee Broad House. Both bars are now temporarily closed, effective immediately. Elizabeth Linton in WTMJ News.
4: A punishing new round of U.S. strikes in Iran.
5: The war in Iran escalating. CENTCOM releasing videos of intense U.S. airstrikes, which they say they've completed on Islamic Revolutionary Guard targets, including air defense and communication sites, radar systems, maritime assets, and facilities and mine-laying capabilities.
4: ABC's Dave Packer reporting, Iranian officials claim one of the U.S. strikes hit a wedding party, killing at least five people, the Pentagon not commenting.
2: Congress got back to work on Tuesday, the House passing a plan to fund the government for the next few months.
6: Weeks after it passed the Senate, House lawmakers overwhelmingly approved a short-term government funding plan. The Continuing Resolution, or CR, funds the federal government at the current levels through December 11th, avoiding another shutdown when the fiscal year ends September 30th. 370 lawmakers, a mix of Democrats and Republicans, voted for the measure. 48 voted no for a variety of reasons.
2: It's News Nation's Gabrielle Cariccolo. The temporary government funding plan now goes to the president for his signature.
4: Coming up, the jury says it needs help.
2: Outdoor Living Unlimited, WTMJ News Time, 6:05.
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3: The Milwaukee Fire Department is warning about the hidden danger of vacant buildings after a partial collapse this week near Water and Bruce Streets. Chief Aaron Lipsky on Wisconsin's Afternoon News.
5: Unseen could be something as simple as water working its way between the mortar lines in brick down a side of the building that isn't seen and slowly eroding away the structural support provided by that bonding. And this can go on for many, many years, and it's not obvious, it's not dramatic, until it is.
3: Lipsky says no one was hurt in the most recent collapse. The Milwaukee Department of Neighborhood Services will provide an update today on demolition of that building.
4: Day 5 of jury deliberation set to resume this morning in the Lindsey Clancy murder trial. Jurors telling the judge on Tuesday, that they could not come up with a unanimous verdict. The judge told them, go back in there.
6: What happens next is that if they come back once again, they would get a Tui Rodriguez charge here in the state of Massachusetts. That is when the judge would go to the jurors and give kind of more of a stern legal explanation of needing to go back into the jury deliberation rooms. And that is a special charge used when a jury reports it cannot reach a verdict. And essentially, that order asks jurors to reexamine their views and keep trying to reach an agreement without giving up an honestly held belief just for the sake of a verdict.
4: News Nation's Laura Engel reporting the 12-person jury made up of 9 women and 3 men.
3: Tyler Robinson, the man accused of assassinating conservative activist Charlie Kirk, will stand trial. Here's the district judge.
7: The ultimate question remains whether the circumstances support a reasonable belief that defendant knowingly created a great risk of death to another individual within the relevant zone of danger, one involving a likelihood or high probability rather than a mere possibility.
3: Robinson could face the death penalty if convicted. Outdoor

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2: Still a nice quiet ride around the area. Nothing major to slow us down. We've got one broken down vehicle near the Mitchell Interchange. 80 is out of traffic on the right shoulder, so not really causing an issue. It's looking pretty good this morning. I'm Debbie Lazaga with your WTMJ Time Saver Traffic.
3: TMJ4, I'm meteorologist Brendan Johnson with your Storm Team forecast. Partly cloudy, warm, and muggy for our Wednesday as high temperatures climb into the upper 80s and low 90s. Heat index values could range between 95 and 100 degrees. We are on the lookout for some pop-up showers and thunderstorms during the afternoon and evening. We'll transition to a partly cloudy sky tonight. Another chance of showers and storms, lows dipping back into the low 70s. More humid, warm air tomorrow. Chance of showers and storms for our Thursday with a high of 84.
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5: It is going to be a bit warm outside today.
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5: Yep. Hot to go for sure. It's going to be hot. It's going to be muggy.
3: Folks, this is air you can wear.
5: Great line.
0: Indeed. Air you can wear. I like it. Is that Brendan?
5: Yeah, it's Brendan Johnson from Storm Team 4. Yeah, air you can wear. High is expected to be in the upper 80s or 90s. Now, with the dew point so high, dew points near or above 70, that means the heat index could get to close to 100.
3: These are getting to the point where it's ridiculous.
5: Okay. So, yes. So, because of that, you're going to have some excessive heat issues here. Some buildings already shutting down for the day. MPS decided yesterday, yeah, you know what? Not worth it. Too many of their buildings don't have AC. Just not worth having all the kids there when it's going to be very difficult to even concentrate when it's that hot in some of those buildings. So.
0: I think that's fair-ish. I know there are going to be people all over the state saying, our kids are going to school. We're still going to have school. I think some districts are more widely air-conditioned than others.
5: Yeah, that's true. It's always seems...
0: MPS has those older buildings.
5: It always seems so crazy hot at the start of the school year, doesn't it? Like, okay, everyone back to school now and it's just sticky.
0: Start.
5: Right. There is one thing that could change this up a little bit. It kind of depends. If we get some of the pop-up showers or storms to the north of us,
0: a lot of them.
5: A line of storms from like Green Bay all the way to La Crosse and that stretch there. And if any of that pops up down here, that could help save some of the heat and cool things down a bit. But we'll see if it gets that way. But that's how it is today and how it's going to be the next few days. It's hot and muggy. It looks like even through the holiday weekend, like every day is humid with that chance for a storm, which is unfortunate when it's a holiday weekend.
0: What did somebody else call it? Florida weather. Florida weather continues.
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5: Chewy. 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
0: Vince Vitrano here for the compassionate team at Curative Care. 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
2: The Brewers, fresh off that boat race Monday night at Wrigley Field, found themselves down 3-0 early against the Cubs on Tuesday night. But the crew did what the crew always does, chipped away, ultimately taking the lead in the sixth.
3: Pitch to Yelich, drive into right. It is back, way back, gone for Yelich. The Brewers take the lead at Wrigley.
2: Joey Ortiz also having some fun.
3: And here it comes. Fly ball, left center. Crow Armstrong back onto the warning track, running out of room, it's gone! Taking a ride on the Wrigley Express, Joey Ortiz hits a two-run home run, his eighth home run of the year, and the Brewers add two more.
2: And they would win 9-4, so nice rebound from the night before, Pat Murphy.
4: Just the resiliency to come back and put together at-bats.
2: Yeah, Murph saying that the team showed resiliency by just having some great at-bats. Many of the players had multi-hit games and knew how to turn the page.
4: I got asked a question last night, you know, do you think your guys can bounce back? I think they answered it for you.
2: Yeah, so great win for the crew, and they're back at it tonight. And look what you got. You got the Miz and you got Henderson the next 2 days. Could put this team out of commission this week. Tonight, right here on WDTMJ Radio.
5: We knew kind of going into it that this might be a possibility.
0: The possibility being without your top running back going into the first game of the season. Packers general manager Brian Gutekunst, first comment since the NFL put Josh Jacobs on the commissioner's exempt list. Jacobs facing criminal charges for an alleged physical fight with his girlfriend. Now, Goody saying that he was ready to pull the trigger on a trade, which he did for a second year back out of Pittsburgh, Caleb Johnson.
5: Comes from a very strong program, had a lot of success there. I mean, I think he rushed for 1,500 yards his last year there at Iowa. Obviously, his first year in Pittsburgh probably didn't go the way he wanted it to, didn't have the kind of impact that he wanted, but certainly a really talented guy. I think he's going to fit into our culture really well.
0: So maybe the kind of thing where change of scenery gets the third round draft pick on track. Marshawn Lloyd, number one on the depth chart, as the Packers hope he can stay healthy for the first time in his NFL career. And we got volleyball in Madison. Fifth-ranked team in the land, the Wisconsin Badgers, hosting a slate of matches in the Big Ten SEC Challenge. Now, Bucky has Florida tonight and then Auburn tomorrow night at the Fieldhouse. Both games scheduled for 7 p.m. Badger Sports Updates are sponsored by Siding Unlimited. It's siding and a whole lot more.
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1: Time saver traffic at 6:20, Deb.
2: Still pretty clear ride. Starting to get a little bit heavier. Westbound 94 coming out of the stadium interchange towards Hawley Road. Other than that, everything else is rolling along just fine. Not seeing any other delays. I'm Debbie Lazago with your WTMJ Time Saver Traffic.
3: Very warm and muggy today. A high of 89. Heat index could hit 100 today. There is a slight chance for storms, but it's going to be hot. Tonight, chance for showers, a low of 72. Thursday, same thing, warm and humid, chance for some showers. Friday, same thing, warm and humid, chance for some showers. So that's pretty much on repeat through Sunday. 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
1: The reason you are hearing my voice right now, this morning on WTMJ, is due at least in part to this guy.
4: My goal in life, even today, is to make somebody laugh that I, other than my wife, who's going to laugh at me and cry.
1: You recognize that voice?
3: Absolutely. Mr. Green.
1: People ask us all the time, what happened to this person? What's this person up to? Well, I have an update for you. Jonathan Green, one-time host of The Greenhouse, now Wisconsin's Afternoon News. John is long since retired, but he's doing well. And he was here at our studios this week. He was doing a podcast reporting. Our radio station is celebrating 100 years on the air in 2027. So John was talking with our Libby Collins about the concept for that afternoon drive show.
4: Why don't we make it a casual three-hour newscast? Visualize two people sitting down at the breakfast table. One of them's got the newspaper, and the other guy doesn't know what's in it. So the guy with the newspapers says, oh, here's one. Looks like they did this over in China today, and this was the reaction of the United States government. I said, I was the reactor. So we had a news guy and me. And so that's what the last half of my career sort of became.
1: I talked with John for a little bit before we sat down with Libby. Libby was like ready to get going. And then everyone's kept coming around. Yeah. And John does what John does. He's telling his stories.
3: Right? Yeah, I taught this. Holding court.
1: Yes. So when I was reporting at TMJ4 News before I anchored the morning show for many years, Jonathan and Phil Cienciola would occasionally have me on the Greenhouse. You were on the Greenhouse from time to time, right? And so sometimes you bring in the TV reporter because they're on some story that you're interested in. I had done some radio in Green Bay before coming back home, but I always appreciated when they brought me on because – instead of a minute 20 segment on TV, you know, we got to expand on the story. They challenged me as a reporter. It allowed for storytelling and some back and forth exchange. So I appreciated any time that they had me on, gave me the opportunity to do that. And always in the back of my mind, I wondered, you know, is there something there someday?
3: Yeah.
1: And so here we are. You're welcome, Eric. You're so fortunate to be here with me today. While we're down memory lane, you remember legendary broadcaster Paul Harvey?
5: Paul Harvey. Good day.
1: Good day. He used to name his segments. We'd have agribusiness. It's like the farm report or whatever. And when he talked about the broadcast injury, he called it shop talk. So I have some shop talk for you.
3: Okay. Local shop talk.
1: Another local news anchor is moving on. Been on TV for 10 years in our area, but his stated reasons for leaving the anchor desk on Fox 6 News were interesting to me. So Carl Diefenbaugh, his last day on Wake Up, that's what they call the morning show there on 6, is Friday. And let me read you part of what Carl shared about the news on social media. Dreams change and jobs change. As I wrestled with this over the last couple of months, it came down to two main considerations. The direction of the industry in the age of streaming news is diverging from the elements of the job I've loved the most over the years. And the big one, an impending schedule change that would have meant starting even earlier each day than I do already. I don't know. You asked, are they going to go on earlier? What time is everybody on? 4:30 now?
3: At least 4:30, if not even before.
1: I don't know if this 6 is on at 4. When I was anchoring the morning show, we were 4:30. There was always talk about somebody's going to go to 4. And if somebody goes to 4, then everybody's got to go to 4. Right. You don't want to seed that ground. I don't know that they're doing that at 6. I wonder, because I think Carl comes in a little bit. They're on the air forever.
3: They have a crazy long morning show.
1: So like, they bring people in and out at different points. And I think Carl was on the later end of the morning show. And so maybe

0: maybe they were asking him to, hey, listen, we're going to need you to be on the front end of the morning show.
1: That's tough.
0: Yeah. And I don't know. Sounded like he just didn't want to do it. So here's what else he wrote. I happen to be writing this on my wedding anniversary, and I don't take for granted all the sacrifices my wife has made over the years without me there in the mornings. The new schedule would have meant even less time with her and the girls. I think he has two girls. And that was not something we were willing to accept at a time of life that is only getting more complicated and more rewarding. So it doesn't sound like he's got anything lined up. Says he's not leaving Milwaukee, but he's done with it for those stated reasons.
1: Can't say that you can blame him, right? It makes perfect sense. And the industry is changing. He's not wrong.
0: Yeah. So I know Carl a little bit. We played pickleball together and we've been.
1: You know. Is there anybody besides Greg and me that you don't play pickleball with?
0: I'm happy to play with you two clowns anytime, right? Yeah. Get to know each other better. Okay. So I know Carl a little bit. Good guy. Appreciate his work and all that. But I did find that interesting. What's changing about the business that is taking him away from what his core enjoyment of the work was? And then on the schedule, I'm sorry, in TV, there's really not a good schedule. If you work for the 5 or 6 o'clock news as a reporter, you're in at 8 or 9 and you're live somewhere at 6 o'clock. And so that's a long, big old long day. If you work for the 10 o'clock, when I worked for the 10 o'clock for a while at 4, I just felt like I was sitting there all day waiting to go to work.
1: Right.
0: And second shifters certainly can appreciate that. Mm-hmm, right. Mm-hmm. And then they're the third shifters, or sort of in our business, it's a modified third shift, but you're up at 3 a.m. and that pretty much kills any evening plans because you're always watching the clock and it leaves you not there for your young children to help get them off to school or to be at this or to do that. So I appreciate it. And if your heart's not in it anymore, then it's not. And I'm not asking anyone to feel bad for him or for us
1: These are the choices we make. It's just the deal.
0: But it's not, that part of it is not easy.
1: At what point will we not need the time? Meaning, like, will 10 p.m. become less necessary or 4 a.m. become less necessary because we're all just consuming our content when we want to consume it?
0: That's interesting, but I'm not excited for that day necessarily because what we do here live, I think, still has value. That in this moment, we're in it together with everybody who's listening, whether you're brushing your teeth right now or you're in the car, we're in this moment live together as opposed to a canned podcast that's occurring at some other time.
1: That can quickly become obsolete.
0: So great to see John Green enjoying life out of retirement, anxious to see where Carl lands here with his decision. News about your money this morning, WTMJ Annex Wealth Management. 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NASDAQ at 26,100 was off 1% and the S&P 500 at 76.31. 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
1: WTMJ's Julia Fellow here for Jentz Family Chiropractic in Germantown. 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
4: ABC News, I'm Sherry Preston. More attacks in the Middle East. Iran firing at U.S. allies around the Gulf overnight after fresh attacks by the U.S. on Iran. Here's ABC's Dave Packer.
5: On social media, the president confirmed the new U.S. strikes near the Strait of Hormuz were retaliation to Iran's, quote, failed attempt at adding sea mines. And because of Iran's strikes on a U.S. military base in Jordan over the weekend.
4: The attacks driving up oil prices. Brent crude back above 95 bucks a barrel right now. Oil giant Chevron confirming it will expand operations in Venezuela as a part of President Trump's deal to expand the country's oil industry. Death toll in Nepal after the flash flooding there. Now more than 1,100 people, 75 Americans among the nearly 4,000 still missing. The jury in the Massachusetts woman charged with murdering her three young children, Lindsay Clancy, due back for more deliberations today after they told the judge they could not reach a verdict yesterday. This is ABC News.
6: We've still got some pretty good ride around the area. It's a little bit of a backup on westbound 94 heading through the stadium interchange from 35th Street to Holly Road. Northbound 41 tightening up right past Hampton. Not too horribly bad. Southbound looks nice and clear. 43 looking really good from Brown Deer Road all the way down through the Marquette. I'm Debbie Lozago with your WTMJ Time Saver Traffic.
0: Storm Team forecast, a high of 89 degrees today, but a heat index pushing 100 with the humidity factored in. Slight chance of thunderstorms as well. Partly cloudy chance of showers and storms tonight and a low of 72. 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All Milwaukee public schools are closed. And on top of the humid conditions, Storm Team 4 meteorologist Brendan Johnson says we do have the possibility for showers and storms.
7: Some super soaker downpours, lightning, thunder, certainly a possibility as we head into the afternoon. But if you don't run into any rain chances, which is a possibility, a very good chance that we could see those temperatures climb into the upper 80s and again, the low 90s.
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8: New charges for a man accused of shooting a pregnant woman during an argument.
9: Terrence Houston allegedly fired several shots at a group on West Michigan Street in Milwaukee during an altercation on August 21st. According to a criminal complaint, a 7-month pregnant woman was struck in the stomach. She needed surgery and her unborn baby later died. Police say Houston admitted to firing a gun, chasing the group, and then fleeing. He's charged with reckless injury and possessing a firearm as a felon. Jen Gregg, WTMJ News.
0: Wisconsin health officials reporting the number of measles cases climbing to more than 100 in Wisconsin.
10: Cases have been rising on the southwest side of the state as part of a regional outbreak in Iowa Grant and Lafayette counties. There are 102 confirmed cases and 6 probable cases, over half of which are in Iowa County. The Wisconsin Department of Health Services is encouraging residents to make sure they have received the MMR vaccine, which

0: is 97% effective in preventing the disease. Elizabeth Linton in WTMJ News.
1: A judge rules against a state budget provision allowing Milwaukee County to keep millions of dollars that otherwise help fund school libraries.
2: The measure was designed to let Milwaukee County retain approximately $2 million annually in certain traffic fine revenues. These funds were specifically earmarked to pay for 12 assistant district attorney positions after federal funding for those roles expired. Other counties can only keep 50% of those same traffic fines, with the rest going to the Common School Fund, which helps fund libraries across the state. Judge Arthur Melvin ruled the Milwaukee County exemption is unconstitutional.
3: Court is going to put Milwaukee County in the same position as every other county.
2: Still unresolved is whether Milwaukee County must pay back money it's already kept. The judge expects to rule on that issue in November. Neil Doyle, WTMJ News.
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3: The Miz on the mound tonight as the Brewers bounce back. Sports at 6:45.
5: In Massachusetts, the jury set to return today in the trial of Lindsay Clancy. This is the one with the mother. She's charged with killing her three children. And the defense does not deny that, but they're saying that it was a psychosis situation and that she wasn't in the right mindset at the time. And this is day five with this jury. In fact, the jury asked the judge what to do yesterday because, we can't come to an agreement. And the judge said, nope, get back to work, and sent them back in there before they called it a day.
3: How many times can the judge do that?
5: Well, it's
3: his discretion.
5: So, yeah, the judge could decide today. If they're still deadlocked again today, the judge would be like, okay, fine, mistrial. Thought this was interesting. ABC News legal analyst Bernarda Villaleona. She says the life experiences of this jury could be playing a major role in this. It's 9 women and 3 men on this jury.
6: Jury composition plays a huge role in deliberations. We don't know if any of those women are mothers. We don't know whether they suffered any type of postpartum depression, or if any of the 12 jurors that are sitting suffered any form of depression, which plays a role as well.
5: Yeah, or even the opposite. If there is a mother or two who can't even imagine that you would do that to your kid.
3: You raised that point of it might be the counter. You can't just assume that if someone was a mother and struggled and whatever is necessarily empathetic toward the mm-hmm. defendant. It could be, as you indicate, the opposite.
5: We've all met a mama bear. We all know a few mama bears that'll do anything for their kids. Right. So they're all you need is a couple of mama bears on there saying, like, what, are you kidding me? Could go either way.
3: And we'll see.
5: Today's the day. Today's the day they should return. I shouldn't say it's the day a decision is made, but if they are still deadlocked, the judge could send them back again or declare a mistrial.
3: 6:38 on Wisconsin's Morning News.
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3: Little bit slow. Westbound 94 from 35th Street to Holly Road. On the eastbound side, we got some backups from 76th Street past 68th. Other than that, northbound 41 is a little bit backed up just north of Capitol Drive up past Hampton. The rest of the system is looking pretty good. I'm Debbie Lozaga with your WTMJ Time Saver Traffic.
4: From TMJ4, I'm meteorologist Brendan Johnson with your Storm Team forecast. Partly cloudy, warm, and muggy for our Wednesday as high temperatures climb into the upper 80s and low 90s. Heat index values could range between 95 and 100 degrees. We are on the lookout for some pop-up showers and thunderstorms during the afternoon and evening. We'll transition to a partly cloudy sky tonight. Another chance of showers and storms, lows dipping back into the low 70s. More humid, warm air tomorrow. Chance of showers and storms for our Thursday with a high of 84.
2: Milwaukee's at 75. That guy is charged with stalking a woman for more than a decade, whom he dated for but a few months, is due back in court on even creepier charges.
5: Happening today on Wisconsin's Morning News.
2: Benjamin Larson, 40-something years old, due in Fonelac County Court today, expected to face charges in connection with what authorities say they found in his home in Fonelac. Now, first to the stalking. Larson is already facing a felony stalking charge in Dane County due to alleged behavior dating back 13 years. He apparently dated a woman for a few months in 2013, but continued over the course of more than a decade, according to authorities, to obsess over her, sending her unwanted letters, gifts, cards, informing her of a tattoo he got in honor of their relationship.
6: Mm.
2: So Larson lives in Fond du Lac. And while investigating, the sheriff's office says they found skulls, bones, tributes to serial killers, and the like. In Dane County, guy goes to court on the felony stalking charge, for which he's due back in court later this month, but he posted the $15,000 bail. So he'd been out for about a week. Fond du Lac County District Attorney Eric Toney thought that was nuts, called the bail, quote, shockingly low.
7: From a judicial system, we also have a concern based on those type of allegations and a charge like that of whether somebody would make future court appearances. And that just, in my estimation, screams of high cash bail to make sure we're ensuring the appearance in court and protecting our victims and our community.
2: Well, okay, but the stalking charge was out of Dane County, not his county. He's in charge of Fond du Lac County. Now, he is running for attorney general in Wisconsin. So, Fond du Lac County Sheriff's deputies arrested Larson again this week on pending charges connected to the creepy stuff they say they found in his home. We don't know specifically what those charges will be. DA Toney says to expect a criminal complaint today, and he's holding a media availability after Larson's initial appearance as well. So that is later this morning. Benjamin Larson, alleged creep, due back in court at 11 a.m., this time in Fond du Lac. 6:44 on Wisconsin's Morning News.
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0: That is how you rebound from a boat race. The Brewers looked like they were on the ropes again, down 3 to the Cubs early on, but they would peck away and do what the Brewers do, tying the game in the 6th. Andrew Vaughn.
2: 2-0 pitch. Vaughn a 4.

0: back, winning 9-4. So Yelly and Joey Ortiz both with home runs. A lot of guys on the team with multi-hit games as the offense just turned it on.
1: Nice.
0: Abner Uribe returned from injury. He had a scoreless seventh. JJ Romero, new guy they traded for. Yep, yep. He
1: has an appendix out, right?
0: Yep, yep. He threw a scoreless inning as well. Now, there was one moment that could have been a catastrophe. Looks like everyone's going to be okay, though. Jackson Chourio, Cooper Pratt, and Joey Ortiz, all three collided while going for a ball that was hit by Michael Busch. It was hit to short left field, right? And they all three are kind of running for it. Ball would drop, all of them shaken up. Everyone stayed, though, in the game, which is great. Pat Murphy.
2: We've got a 21-year-old, a 22-year-old, and a guy so talented, he's going to go after every ball. Why Joey was even there, you know, most third basemen, you know, not going to get there, but it's like the perfect storm, and, you know, I think it's a left fielder's ball. I think he catches it, but it's hard to hear you call anybody off, and they're going, you know, all out.
0: Right, right. But again, it sounds like everyone's good.
1: Levering had a great call, and I thought he called it. This is happening. This is Ortiz, Bermuda Triangle. He called it out like, this is going to be trouble.
0: Kristen Yelich talked about the blustery conditions at Wrigley. I thought you'd appreciate his commentary on this.
3: You know, here with the win, like, everybody has to go at it because you don't know really who it's going to end up at. And it's just one of those where it's just kind of in no man's land, it seemed like. I've zooed my fair share out here on some of those. So.
0: He has zooed his fair share. All right. So, great win, because look who you got tonight.
4: The Miz.
0: Yes. The Miz on the mound tonight at Wrigley Field. Brewers, Cubs right here on WTMJ Radio.
5: So from the very beginning, when all this kind of first transpired, we've been looking at different options.
1: All this being Packers running back Josh Jacobs arrested in spring, now unable to practice or play for the Green Bay Packers. Packers general manager Brian Gutekunst speaking about the situation for the first time since learning his top running back now faces criminal charges and is on the commissioner's exempt list indefinitely.
5: We have not seen the video. Again, those are legal things going on right now. So we'll let those play out. You know, that's really not, you know, for us, but in the appropriate times, if those things become available, we'll figure that stuff out when that time comes.
1: The video in the criminal complaint against Jacobs, the Brown County District Attorney's Office indicates there is video of Jacobs in a physical fight with his girlfriend back in May. Goody saying, as you heard, they haven't seen it. As he indicated, the Packers had been working on the what-if scenarios, and so they traded for a second-year player out of Pittsburgh. Why the Packers picked Caleb Johnson is, they said, well, he had a really great season at Iowa, and we really liked what he did there, and maybe it just didn't work out in Pittsburgh, so we'll take a shot on this guy. Badgers volleyball, it's Big Ten SEC Challenge Week. Wisconsin's hosted a bunch of teams at the Fieldhouse for competition. Bucky takes on Florida tonight and Auburn on Thursday. 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
1: All right, we got a problem. Westbound on 94, right at Holly Road, the left lane is blocked because of a crash. So that means we got backup starting pretty much all the way back to 27th Street to this point. Eastbound, folks kind of slowing down, take a look. We do have delays basically from 84th Street all the way to Holly Road. A little bit more as you're trying to make your way through the stadium interchange to 35th. Now, northbound 43, you do have your usual backups north of Capitol Drive all the way up past Hampton. The rest of the system is actually looking pretty good. I'm Debbie Lozaga with your WTMJ Time Saver Traffic.
7: Storm Team forecast, partly cloudy, very warm, muggy today again with a slight chance of thunderstorms. High of 89 degrees with a heat index pushing 100. Tonight, partly cloudy with a chance of showers and storms, low down to 72. Much the same for Thursday, although lower temperatures with a high of 84 degrees. Friday, a chance for thunderstorms early and partly cloudy and humid with a high of 83. Milwaukee's already at 75.
8: A couple of different items overseas to get to here. We're going to just kind of do a roundup. You good with that? Do a quick roundup here?
7: In favor of the roundup.
8: Punishing
7: round
8: new
7: it up.
8: Round of U.S. strikes right now in Iran. Some new ones.
9: The war in Iran escalating. CENTCOM releasing videos of intense U.S. airstrikes, which they say they've completed on Islamic Revolutionary Guard targets, including air defense and communication sites, radar systems, maritime assets, and facilities and mine-laying capabilities.
8: It's ABC's Dave Packer. So President Trump says these strikes are in retaliation to Iran's failed attempt to add more mines in the straits. So we have that. Meanwhile, Russia, all in with Iran, having a summit.
9: A striking show of support. Russia's Vladimir Putin sitting down with Iran's president. Putin pledging, quote, in this difficult period, we're trying to provide you with the necessary support. We're supplying you with goods that you need.
8: And Putin, Russia, very critical of the sanctions, the economic sanctions that the U.S. has put in. And then there's this, the castle breaker. Listen to this. Iran has fielded a new generation of ballistic missiles that can evade American air defenses and strike with far greater precision. It's a technological leap that military experts say has damaged the ring of U.S. bases across the Persian Gulf and left them more vulnerable than they've been in decades. That, according to the USA Today, these missiles essentially can turn in midair, like quick direction switches, and then it's harder to stop them all when you're trying to do your missile defense systems.
7: Where are they getting them from?
8: Great question.
7: Those aren't homegrown.
8: They're not building those there. The Washington Post says satellite imagery shows the Iranian missile and drone strikes, by the way, have damaged or destroyed more than 220 structures and pieces of equipment across at least 15 U.S. military bases in the Middle East, including the one in July that killed at least three, I think it was three, right? Three military, U.S. military service members. So that is what's happening in Iran. Meanwhile, we're told that the Strait of Hormuz has seen quite a bit of oil, at least yesterday.
10: Through the Strait of Hormuz, over 17 million barrels of oil flowed, the record since before the conflict.
8: That's Energy Secretary Chris Wright. So 17 million, how much does that in compared to pre-war? Usually it's about 17 to 20 million barrels a day. So, okay, so it's a right good number there. If they can keep that up. What does it mean for gas prices right now? Labor Day could see a record for gas prices, according to Gas Buddy. Looking at right now, $4.03 a gallon is the regular unleaded gas national average as we go into the Labor Day weekend.
7: Talked with Karen Travers, ABC News White House correspondent, a couple times this week. The president had earlier announced a deal for oil with Venezuela. And Karen's point on that was, okay, but not only is that not going to be impactful for Labor Day,
8: Right.
7: Maybe could be years before the realization of if that all comes to fruition, that actually substantially impacts our availability of oil, thus gasoline and other fuels here in the U.S. So

0: That's a long-term workaround, but it's not something that's going to bring immediate relief.
1: Other news, the Secretary of the Army resigns. Sources saying Dan Driscoll made the move after months of growing tension with Defense Secretary Pete Hegseth. Driscoll had repeatedly warned the White House about Hegseth's widespread firing of senior military officials, even telling President Trump that Hegseth's removal of some of the Army's most experienced leaders was hurting the force. According to ABC News, New York Times also reporting that Hegseth is targeting 7 more Army officers that he intends to get rid of.
0: That's interesting. The behind the scenes there is that's Vice President Vance's guy.
1: Ah, you're right. Great
0: the Secretary point. And the Vice President were close. I believe they served together. Hmm. And it was Vice President Vance who swore him in, you know, did that moment. And so look at the potential divisions within the president's circle. You got the Vance side and his guy there. You got Hegseth and what he wants to do as Secretary of Defense.
1: And then you're going to see, after the election here, you're going to also start seeing a lot of these guys start positioning themselves for their future aspirations, whatever they mean. Then one with this, the USS Lincoln. The Lincoln is now sitting in a port in Thailand, ending its marathon stint at sea. The Lincoln set a modern-day record, spending more than 270 days at sea. There were morale issues, concerns of suicidal thoughts, reports of shortages of basic supplies, water contamination, plumbing issues, deteriorating mental health, deck safety concerns, so lots of issues. The ship will eventually return to San Diego later this year. When it has done that, it'll have completed one of the longest deployments in U.S. Navy history. I thought you'd appreciate this interesting headline in The Independent. Here is the headline. Thailand issues prostitution warning as 5,000 U.S. sailors arrive in tourist town.
0: Why did you think I would appreciate that?
1: 5,000 U.S. sailors.
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3: A roughly 145-year-old Whitewater downtown commercial building could get a $2.5 million makeover, with plans to bring back the Bowers House as a mix of commercial space and 10 apartments. A vacant Richfield Church campus could undergo a $13 million transformation, with plans to replace its old buildings with 20 luxury ranch-style condos, expected to sell for about $650,000 each. Bank 5-9 is pulling out of downtown Milwaukee after nearly a decade, closing its Wisconsin Avenue branch October 1st because the location was underused and no longer financially viable. I'm Juan Lasso with MilwaukeeBusinessJournal.com on 620 WTMJ.
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1: No matter what we were doing, the Brewer game was always on. Kind of the background of my childhood. I wore number 17.
2: Oh, you did? I didn't know that was my number.
1: Yep. This is my friend, Jim Gantner. Jim was always my favorite player. We did Jim's roof up in Eden.
2: Right. The great job he does on homes. 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
6: 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Pro Armstrong is on the move. He's running out of room. 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
8: Just after 7 o'clock, I'm Vince Vitrano on Wisconsin's Morning News. Wednesday, September 2nd. Let me get you right to Debbie Lozica for an update on the morning drive.
9: Yes, we have westbound 94 right about at Holly Road. All the lanes blocked because of a crash. Now, it's actually stuck in the left lane, and I was seeing some cars going through in that far right lane, that the only other lane that you've got available to you. So just keep that in mind. We are still seeing some backups all the way back to about 27th Street with this. Give yourself tons of time, or maybe avoid that area at least for the next, I would say maybe 20 minutes or so. On eastbound 94, we're backing up from 84th Street all the way past Holly Road. We've got northbound 41 slowing down from north of Capitol Drive up past Hampton. I'm Debbie Lozaga with your WTMJ Time Saver Traffic.
8: Storm Team forecast today. Hot, 89 degrees, your air temperature with a heat index pushing 100. We also have the chance for some thunderstorms today. Partly cloudy, chance of showers and storms overnight. Low down to 72. Milwaukee already at 75, and from the WTMJ Breaking News Center, heat the reason that Milwaukee Public Schools will be closed today. Additionally, all before and after school activities canceled. The district says most of its buildings are not air conditioned. MPS says central services and administrative buildings will remain open.
10: Decision Wisconsin, the White House is launching a new investigation into potential voting by non-citizens in Wisconsin, drawing sharp criticism from Governor Evers.
11: The Department of Homeland Security plans to investigate and conduct interviews in Wisconsin and eight other states ahead of the November election. DHS says the effort is focused on identifying non-citizens who may have illegally registered or voted. Governor Tony Evers calling the investigation unnecessary.
12: It's more of an issue of DHS saying, we want to have people feel uncertain about a system that actually works.
11: Wisconsin Elections Commission says DHS has requested publicly available documents in recent weeks. Neil Doyle, WTMJ News.
8: Packers running back Josh Jacobs remains on the commissioner's exempt list as the NFL continues to investigate an incident involving a woman at Jacobs' home back in May.
13: According to the criminal complaint, surveillance video of the incident that brought about one charge of misdemeanor battery and one charge of destruction of property against Jacobs exists, but Gutekunst hasn't seen it.
14: Do you need to see the video as part of your process in determining to do it, Josh?
15: Again, we're going to kind of lean on the legal process and let that happen. We'll take things as they come.
13: Regarding Jacobs' future as a member of the Packers,
16: is there any scenario in which you guys release him?
15: We'll let the process play out before we make any kind of those decisions, but we'll see.
13: Greg Matzik, WTMJ News.
10: Former Dallas Cowboys quarterback Tony Romo facing several restrictions after pleading no contest to an OWI here in Milwaukee.
17: The former Cowboys quarterback entered the plea Tuesday in connection with his July 23rd arrest. A judge revoked Romo's driving privileges for 6 months and ordered him to complete an alcohol assessment program. He'll also pay $784 in fines and costs and must have an ignition interlock device installed on any vehicle he owns, operates, or registers. Romo was also cited for refusing an intoxication test. He was also placed on leave from his role at CBS Sports following his arrest. Nizer Spencer, WTMJ News.

0: In the trial of Lindsay Clancy, the Massachusetts mother charged with killing her three children, jurors say they're deadlocked.
1: ABC News legal analyst Bernarda Villalona says the life experience of those nine women and three men on the jury matters.
2: Jury composition plays a huge role in deliberations. We don't know if any of those women are mothers. We don't know whether they suffered any type of postpartum depression, or if any of the 12 jurors that are sitting suffered any form of depression, which plays a role as well.
1: If jurors come back today and say they're still deadlocked, the judge can send them back again today before he has the discretion to declare a mistrial.
0: That's ABC's Sophie Flay. The jury set to resume deliberations in the next hour.
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4: The word from the manager, resiliency. 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
3: Two bars on Brady Street at the center of a recent music controversy are being sold.
5: The owners of the Garage and Hi-Hat Lounge on Brady Street are selling the bars following backlash over a list of banned artists that the DJs were not allowed to play. That included a list of mostly black hip-hop performers. The bars will be sold to Scott Schaefer and his business partner Daz Towers, who own Jack's American Pub, which is also on Brady Street, and the Milwaukee Brat House. Both bars are now temporarily closed, effective immediately. Elizabeth Linton in WTMJ News.
4: Man accused of killing conservative activist Charlie Kirk last year is now due to stand trial. More from News Nation's Marky Martin.
6: A judge in Utah says there is enough evidence to send his alleged killer, Tyler Robinson, to trial. Robinson faces 7 charges, including aggravated murder, which keeps the death penalty on the table if he's convicted. He pleaded not guilty during his arraignment and is expected back in court come October.
4: Robinson turned himself in a day after the shooting.
3: Artificial intelligence for your mouth. ABC's Jim Ryan has a story. Tells us about the newest thing in oral health.
7: James Dyson, the inventor of next-generation hair dryers, vacuum cleaners, and air purifiers, has come up with an AI-powered electric toothbrush that shoots water into the gaps between your teeth while you brush, essentially flossing them.
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3: 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But it's AI. 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
1: All right, westbound 94 is closed at Holly Road. They're blocking all the lanes right now because they have a crash in the left lane. Hopefully, it'll be all taken care of soon. But, unfortunately, the delays are there from 27th Street. Now, if you're coming up on this on westbound 94, you might want to get off a little bit earlier. Maybe take Wisconsin Avenue or Blue Mound to try and get around this. You could also use Greenfield at Highway. Way 59, as it were, heading through that area because it's going to be there for a little bit longer. On the eastbound side, we've got delays from 84th Street all the way to Holly Road, and then more delays coming out of the stadium interchange to 35th Street. And then the northbound 41, backups from just north of Capitol Drive past Holly Road. There's also a crash on southbound 94 right at Highway 158 in Kenosha County. We've got cars on both shoulders right now being worked on with this crash. I'm Debbie Lazago with your WTMJ Time Saver Traffic.
3: From TMJ4, I'm meteorologist Brendan Johnson with your Storm Team forecast. Partly cloudy, warm, and muggy for our Wednesday as high temperatures climb into the upper 80s and low 90s. Heat index values could range between 95 and 100 degrees. We are on the lookout for some pop-up showers and thunderstorms during the afternoon and evening. We'll transition to a partly cloudy sky tonight. Another chance of showers and storms. Lows dipping back into the low 70s. More humid, warm air tomorrow. Chance of showers and storms for our Thursday with a high of 84.
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2: All MPS schools closed today due to excessive heat in the forecast. According to the district, no before or after school activities. Majority of MPS classrooms, they say, are not air conditioned. Today's high temperature predicted 89 degrees, but
5: it's not the heat, it's the humidity. It's not.
2: It's a good song,
5: heat,
2: Ian.
6: Makes sense.
2: Indeed. Storm Team 4 meteorologist Brian Znansky, chief meteorologist, told us on Wisconsin's Morning News that dew points are in the steamy range.
7: Humidity sky high, like dew points, like middle 70s, which will push our heat index value that feels like into the upper 90s, pretty close to heat advisory criteria. So that's like what we're dealing with.
6: What did Brendan Johnson say this morning about it?
3: Folks, this is air you can wear.
2: Air you can wear. Craig Copeland's thing is he credits to his grandmother. She said that when it was really humid, it was close.
6: Like the air
2: out
6: is
2: there?
6: Close?
2: It's just close. Yeah, it's a bit close today. Does it paint a visual for you a little bit? Right. So as for what we can expect the rest of the week,
7: temperatures back off a little bit with more clouds and rain chances late week, but still going to be very, very humid all the way through the weekend.
2: Yeah, so we do show temperatures dropping into the 80s, lower 80s really, but a hot one today. So it's a short stay at school for sure for those who have it, and a bonus day of summer at MPS.
5: It's not the heat, it's the humidity. It's not the heat, it's the humidity.
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0: time for an update from the Gruber Law Office's One Call, That's All Sports Desk.
1: The Brewers, fresh off that boat race Monday night at Wrigley Field, found themselves down 3-0 early in Game 2 of the four-game series with the Cubs. But the crew did what the crew always does, just chipped away, ultimately taking that lead.
2: Pitch to Yelich, drive into right. It is back, way back, gone for Yelich. The Brewers take the lead at Wrigley.
1: First Yelly, then Joey.
2: And here it comes. Fly ball, left center. Crow Armstrong back onto the warning track, running out of room. It's gone. Taking a ride on the Wrigley Express, Joey Ortiz hits a two-run home run, his eighth home run of the year. And the Brewers add two more.
1: Joey's would put it away late in the ballgame. 9-4 the final as the Brewers beat the Cubs.
3: Just the resiliency to come back and put together at-bats.
1: Now, Pat Murphy really happy with the at-bats yesterday following the debacle on Monday night. He said that's the best part is they did turn the page.
3: I got asked a question last night, you know, you think your guys can bounce back? I think they answered it for you.
1: And the crew is sitting pretty right now because they got the Miz tonight, and then they have Henderson on Thursday.
4: We knew kind of going into it that this might be a possibility.
5: The possibility being without your top running back going into the first game of the season. Packers general manager Brian Gutekunst, first comment since the NFL put Josh Jacobs on the commissioner's exempt list. Jacobs facing criminal charges for an alleged physical fight with his girlfriend. Goody saying he was ready to pull the trigger on a trade, which he ended up doing. Got a second year back out of Pittsburgh who played his college ball at Iowa, Caleb Johnson.
4: Comes from a very strong program, had a lot of success there. I mean, I think he rushed for 1,500 yards his last year there at Iowa. Obviously, his first year in Pittsburgh probably didn't go the way he wanted it to, didn't have the kind of impact that he wanted, but certainly a really talented guy. I think he's going to fit into our culture really well.
5: You know, Tausch yesterday was funny. We were asking him about it. He's like, I'm like, Tausch, you saw this guy, you know, doing games for the Badgers. Ho-ho! Saw way too much of this guy. Way too much.
1: Okay. So
5: maybe the kind of thing where that change of scenery gets this third-round draft pick on track. Marshawn Lloyd, meanwhile, the number one running back on the depth chart as the Packers hope he can stay healthy for the first time in his NFL career. While we're on the subject of Badgers, we got volleyball in Madison, fifth-ranked team in the land. Wisconsin Badgers hosting a slate of matches in the Big Ten SEC Challenge. Bucky has Florida tonight and then Auburn tomorrow night at the Fieldhouse, both games scheduled for 7 p.m. Badgers sports updates are sponsored by Siding Unlimited. It's siding and a whole lot more.
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0: 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It's Brewers-Cubs.
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0: 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It's gone!
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2: 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I get it.
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0: is about.
1: 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It's Brewers Cubs.
2: 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Pro Armstrong is on the move. He's running out of room. It's gone!
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4: Not only do we have this crash on westbound 94 that has it closed at Holly Road, yes, delay starting at 27th Street, maybe a good idea to use an alternate route, but we also have one on 794 northbound just at the base of the Hone Bridge. The left lane is blocked there, so just something to keep in mind if you're going to be heading through there. We've got eastbound 94 backing up as well from 92nd Street all the way past Holly Road, back on the brakes from the stadium interchange all the way past 35th Street. And the northbound on 41 going to be backed up right past Hampton Avenue as well. I'm Debbie Lozaga with your WTMJ Time Saver Traffic.
6: Hot and muggy today. Heat index could hit 100, a high of 89. Could possibly see a thunderstorm as well. Same thing tonight. Chance for storms, low of 72. Still muggy Thursday, Friday, Saturday, and Sunday with chances of storms every day as well. 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
5: At 7:22 on this Wednesday morning, three debates proposed. Only one of them may happen.
7: Roughly 2 weeks before Election Day, the live primetime debate will take place Wednesday, October 21st at 7 p.m. Democrat David Crowley and Republican Tom Tiffany both confirming live from Marquette Law School with no studio audience.
5: It's WISN 12's political director Matt Smith announcing this week both candidates for governor in Wisconsin, County Exec Crowley, Northern Wisconsin Congressman Tom Tiffany are confirmed for the contest October 21st, the election November 3rd. Now, I mentioned two other proposed debates. In fact, we discussed the slate of proposed debates a couple of weeks ago as the race became clear. TMJ4 said they want to host a town hall-style debate. Okay. Their date is October 8th. Wisconsin Broadcasters Association says they've got a debate on October 9th. Here's the thing. It's not a debate unless both the candidates show. And heretofore, that is not a done deal. Milwaukee Journal Sentinel Hope Carnop reporting this morning. The campaigns had previously not committed to other debates, including events floated by the Wisconsin Broadcasters Association and WTMJ TV Channel 4. Tiffany's spokesperson confirmed the WISN debate is the only one the two campaigns have agreed to. And then she writes, it's likely the WISN event will be the only time the candidates meet on the debate stage.
6: Conflicted by this. I'm conflicted because, do you need three debates? That seems like a lot. Mm-hmm. But at the same time, this is what the candidates should be doing. They should be put on platforms answering questions about what we Wisconsinites are interested in.
5: No, I prefer to base my decisions on the commercials. Right? Right? Exactly. Your point.
6: Or the influencers.
5: Yes. I'd like to see them work through the issues. And if I were the candidate, I don't know, then it's all in, to use the poker reference. All your chips are in this one moment. So if you have a crummy debate, you don't get the chance to go back out and perform again. On the flip side, if you come out and crush it, that's the debate that stands.
6: Yeah, yeah.
5: Please see the 2024 presidential election if you want to know how that can happen.
6: Yeah. Well, and if you can't say the debates don't matter anymore after
5: right.
6: what we saw in that one, that changed everything.
5: So why the campaigns have agreed only to the one and why it's that one. Maybe it's the dates. I mean, you're not going to do back-to-back. We questioned this at the time when WBA was out saying ours is October 9th and TMJ4 says, well, ours is October 8th.
6: Yeah,
5: that seems odd that you wouldn't go back-to-back. You choose one of those two if you're going to do two debates. But here's the other thing. Maybe it's the format.

0: 12's political director Matt Smith again will tag team this debate with Morning News anchor Jaron Jordan.
1: No buzzers, no strict time limits. We are going to moderate the time and move the topics along, but also leave room for the candidates to engage with each other.
0: I love it. It's as if Matt listens to the show.
2: I think he does. He's told us that before.
0: I think so. And you hear him from time to time. We've used him as a resource. Also, Scafidi and Bry have him regularly on Point Taken. I believe he speaks with them Monday mornings. Yeah. Matt's a bright guy. Jaron does a nice job. And I was crediting them most recently as we discussed the proposed format for the WBA debate, which I say has a secondary objective of informing voters and a primary objective of showcasing broadcast talent across the state.
2: I don't know if that's fair.
0: That is absolutely fair. It's a silly panel style thing. Eric gets a question and then maybe a follow up and then good. Thank you. Even if you're onto something hot, we have to get to John Schindelin there at WEAU in La Crosse. John, here's your question. Here's this person's question. Here's that person. Yeah. And it's not, for me as a voter, a fully informative format. When you got two people, and Matt and Jaron work well together, they play off each other. And I love what he said. And no buzzers, no dinging, no times. No. We are, two people are going to sit down here with these two other guys, and we're going to talk through the stuff.
2: All right, but then you still have to have control of it.
0: Yes.
2: Because one candidate can take the reins and run away.
0: 100%, and you have to have skilled moderators for that. I think the pair has proven that that's a good format, and they get into issues.
2: The four debate and the WBA one, I mean, the Broadcasters Association, that's been a tradition for as long as I can remember. They've always had at least a debate for each of the big statewide races, meaning Senate, governor, things like that.
0: And so I'd like to see two. As a voter, I'd like to see two debates. I don't know that you need three. The ability to go back, you don't have to watch it live anymore, right? The ability to go back, 12's going to post everything up on their website.
2: Right.
0: You can stream it wherever. And well, we're not home that night. Well, you can stream it in real time or watch it back later. So if you want to consume that, you'll have the opportunity. But I would like, both as a voter and if I were the candidate, an opportunity to come back and either make it stand up if I had a good performance or recover from what might have not.
2: Now, have we checked those dates with the October baseball playoff schedule?
0: And then there's that. News about your money this morning, WTMJ Annex Wealth Management. Market update, Dow Jones Industrial Average was down 419 points in trading on Tuesday to 52,767. The NASDAQ closed at 26,100. It was off 1%, and the S&P 500 down nearly 0.75% to 76.31. Financial planning at every level. 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
5: ABC News, I'm Sherry Preston. Oil prices bouncing around a bit this morning, but Brent crude is still trading at more than $93 a barrel after the latest back-and-forth attacks in the Middle East between Iran and the United States. Search teams are trying to find any more survivors after the deadly flash flooding in Nepal. ABC's Britt Clenett is in the capital of Kathmandu.
6: An urgent search for the workers trapped in tunnels. They're using thermal drones to get a closer look. Still no sign of life yet, while families of those 75 Americans desperate for answers.
5: About 4,000 people are missing. The death toll has now risen past 1,100. Back to deliberations this morning for the jury in the Massachusetts murder trial of Lindsay Clancy. She says she was suffering from postpartum psychosis when she killed her three young children. The jury saying they're deadlocked. Golfer Tiger Woods has just arrived at a Florida courthouse where he's expected to change his not guilty plea in a DUI case. Earlier this year, he got into an accident where his SUV flipped on its side. This is ABC News.
7: Things are still backing up on westbound 94. Why? Well, we've got all the lanes blocked right at Holly Road because of a crash. So looks like they may have reopened at least one lane as I'm seeing some cars going through there. So hopefully this will get cleared out of the way. Unfortunately, delays are stretching all the way back to about 20th Street. Eastbound, we've got delays in Waukesha County from Springdale Road all the way to Brookfield Road. And then again from 92nd Street to Holly Road and from the stadium to 35th Street. I'm Debbie Lazaga with your WTMJ Time Saver Traffic.
0: Storm Team forecast a high of 89 degrees, but that's the air temperature. With high humidity, heat index will push 100 degrees today with a slight chance of thunderstorms. Low of only 72 tonight under partly cloudy skies with a chance of showers and storms. Milwaukee already at 76. And from the WTMJ Breaking News Center, the excessive heat pushing Milwaukee public schools to close today. An issue district leaders acknowledged on the first day of school.
8: About 25% of MPS classrooms currently have air conditioning, with the district's aging buildings making cooling a challenge.
9: Buildings age is about 85 years on average, and there's a lot of work to be done in our buildings.
8: MPS Superintendent Dr. Brenda Caselius tells WTMJ.
9: We have to have a conversation with their community about what kind of school environments and learning environments we want to send our children to, and we have to step up and do something. So I think we get to the point where we have to start replacing these old buildings.
8: MPS says staff will follow heat-related procedures during extreme heat temperatures and encourages students to stay hydrated. Nizer Spencer, WTMJ News.
10: Woman charged with killing her friend from Concordia University will stand trial.
11: 32-year-old Jamaica Mills faces one felony count of first-degree reckless homicide after prosecutors say she shot and killed 26-year-old Ariel Spillner on November 4th. Mills allegedly told police that both women were smoking weed when she became paranoid, grabbed her gun, and shot Spillner. Prosecutors say Mills then accidentally

0: finally shot herself. Mills has a plea hearing set for November and will head to trial in March of next year. If convicted, she faces up to 60 years in prison. Jen Gregg, WTMJ News.
1: Milwaukee Fire Department warning about hidden dangers of vacant buildings after a partial collapse this week near Water and Bruce. Fire Chief Aaron Lipsky here on WTMJ.
2: Unseen could be something as simple as water working its way between the mortar lines in brick down a side of the building that isn't seen and slowly eroding away the structural support provided by that bonding. And this can go on for many, many years, and it's not obvious, it's not dramatic, until it is.
1: Milwaukee's Department of Neighborhood Services due to provide an update today on the demolition of the building.
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3: We're hearing from the man from New York City who survived a lightning strike. He's talking about it now. His name is Thomas Fahmy. So he was hit while walking to his car. It was caught on video from a Ring camera. That's him getting hit. He drops.
5: Can I come in, please?
6: Sure, yes, please come. Are you
3: Can
6: okay?
3: I come in, please? He's walking to the house now. He's clearly injured.
5: 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But, oh my God, I'm sorry.
3: 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No, man, you're fine. Come on in.
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3: Yeah.
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7: 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That's how I felt. My feet were so swollen.
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4: 7:38 news is sponsored by Annex Wealth Management's Money Talk. 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
0: 20 minutes before 8 o'clock. Debbie, what's happening?
4: Well, we still have that left lane blocked on westbound 94 at Holly Road. They say all the lanes are blocked, but I was seeing cars go through in that left or in that right lane. So just it's going to be a slow one, though. If you can avoid that area, that'd probably be a good idea. Backups from just before 27th Street all the way to Holly Road. On eastbound 94, we've got backups from 164 pretty much all the way to Calhoun, and then from 92nd Street to Holly Road, and then from the stadium to 35th. We've still got this crash on northbound 794 just at the base of the Hone Bridge. Left lane is blocked with that one. And then in Kenosha, we had an accident at Highway 158 on the northbound side of 94. That looks like it's just got cleared out of the way. I'm Debbie Lozago with your WTMJ Time Saver Traffic.
5: From TMJ4, I'm meteorologist Brendan Johnson with your Storm Team forecast. Partly cloudy, warm, and muggy for our Wednesday as high temperatures climb into the upper 80s and low 90s. Heat index values could range between 95 and 100 degrees. We are on the lookout for some pop-up showers and thunderstorms during the afternoon and evening. We'll transition to a partly cloudy sky tonight. Another chance of showers and storms, lows dipping back into the low 70s. More humid, warm air tomorrow. Chance of showers and storms for our Thursday with a high of 84.
0: Milwaukee's at 75.
2: Remember that story? We were talking about an update on this story. This young man, 22-year-old man from Pennsylvania, going to be a senior in college, Glenn Peischer. He was out with his friends one night for someone turning 21. And they were going to walk back to some houses. So he walked back to a house. They had been drinking and was banging on the back door. Hey, let me in. Hey, come on, guys. Thinking that he was at, and it wasn't the right house. So the residents in that house called the police and said, hey, there's a guy banging on our back door. It's 12:30 at night. Cops show up and within 2 minutes, shoot and kill this young man. And the questions were, how in the world would this happen? Why would this happen? Well, now the officer involved has been charged in this case. According to the criminal complaint, Peischer sent his friends a picture of the house he was at. And they were like, no, hey, man, that's not the right
0: this
2: house.
0: This is not our house.
2: So then he sent them, he pinged, and he said, okay, here's my location. They're like, all right, we're going to come get you. So before his friends arrived, the officer showed up

0: immediately engaged him, told him to get his arms up, and he did. He put his arms up. He slowly walked toward the officer, and the officer shot him. And then the officer later would tell police on body cam, oh, he was coming up and screaming at me. He was swearing and he was going to hurt me and all that. The video does not show that at all.
1: He was not a threat to the homeowners who were inside their residence. He was apparently inebriated, but was complying with police orders to put his hands up when he was fatally shot.
0: That is the Montgomery DA there, Kevin Steele. He says he is obligated under the law to charge the officer with voluntary manslaughter. It'll be interesting to see if this one actually goes to trial or not. But yeah, devastating story with still more questions as to why he fired his weapon.
2: 7:44, sports up next here on Wisconsin's Morning News.
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1: Time for an update from the Gruber Law Office's One Call, That's All Sports Desk.
2: That's how you rebound from a boat race. The Brewers looked like they were on the ropes again. Tuesday night, down 3 early to the Cubs at Wrigley Field, but they would peck away, tying the game in the 6th. Andrew Vaughn.
3: 2-0 pitch. Vaughn, a fly ball

0: trade deadline, he got in there and threw a scoreless inning. So there was a moment that could have been catastrophic, not necessarily for the game, but for the players.
1: Last time he pitched was with the Cardinals on the 12th of July. Pitched a bush, fly ball, shallow left. Pratt is out. Ortiz is out. Bermuda Triangle. The ball drops.
0: Yeah.
1: Collision. Pratt gets up, no glove on, and throws into Romero. And now we've got multiple trainers on the field to go check on Ortiz and Cooper
0: Pratt.
1: Yeah,
0: everyone banged up after the play. A little concerning when you see that, when you see three guys all.
2: And you're watching it, and in this case, I was listening to Levo.
0: Right, yeah.
2: And I loved he said Bermuda Triangle. Knew exactly what he was talking about. Uh-oh.
0: Unfortunate situation, but it looks like they're all good. I thought this was interesting. Kristen Yelts talked about how hard it can be to catch a ball at Wrigley because of the wind.
3: You know, here with the wind, like, everybody has to go at it because you don't know really who it's going to end up at. And it's just one of those where it's just kind of in no man's land, it seemed like. I've zooed my fair share out here on some of those. So.
0: I've zooed my fair share. okay. Puts him in great position with that win last night because you have Henderson pitching tomorrow, tonight.
1: The Miz.
0: Jacob Mizorowski on the hill. Brewers Cubs right here on WTMJ Radio.
4: So from the very beginning, when all this kind of first transpired, we've been looking at different options.
2: All this being Packers running back Josh Jacobs arrested in spring and now unable to practice or play. Packers general manager Brian Gutekunst speaking about the situation for the first time since learning his top running back now faces criminal charges and is on the commissioner's exempt list indefinitely.
4: We have not seen the video. Again, those are legal things going on right now. So we'll let those play out. You know, that's really not, you know, for us. But in the appropriate times, if those things become available, we'll figure that stuff out when that time comes.
2: The video. Now, you may recall, if you've been keeping up on this story, in the criminal complaint against Jacobs, Brown County District Attorney's Office indicates there is video of Jacobs in a physical fight with his girlfriend back in May. Goody said they hadn't seen it. As he indicated, the Packers have been working on the what-if scenarios, and so they did trade for a second-year player out of Pittsburgh, and that being Caleb Johnson. So they like what they saw of him in his last season at Iowa and just didn't get a chance to see the playing field a lot in Pittsburgh, so they're hoping a change of scenery will do the trick on that. And Badgers volleyball, it's Big Ten SEC Challenge Week. Wisconsin hosting a bunch of teams at the Fieldhouse for competition. Bucky takes on Florida tonight and Auburn on Thursday. 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It's siding and a whole lot more.
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2: 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Debbie.
3: Westbound 94 at Holly Road, that accident now gone, and things are moving along a little bit better. Slowly but surely, those delays will work themselves out. They are starting around 27th Street to Holly Road. More backups then from Highway 100 to the county line. Eastbound's backed up past Highway 16, then back on the brakes from Highway F all the way to Calhoun, and then from 84th Street to 35th. We do still have the accident on 794 northbound with the left lane blocked right before Car Ferry Drive, so just watch out for that as you're trying to make your way onto the Hone Bridge. I'm Debbie Lozago with your WTMJ Time Saver Traffic.
4: Very warm and muggy today. Heat index could hit 100. There is a slight chance for a storm. Tonight, still a chance for showers, a low of 72. Thursday, same thing. Humid tomorrow, chance for showers. Same thing on Friday as well. 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
2: Mark Tauscher on Wisconsin's Morning News is sponsored by Pella Windows and Doors of Wisconsin. Got a couple of athletes behaving badly stories in the news today. Actually, Tiger Woods was just in court in Florida, apparently reached a plea deal on the OWI charge where he flipped his car the other day. And we have Burlington's own Tony Romo. He apparently has reached a deal on his OWI citation here in Wisconsin. Things to learn. Aside from the fact that I think we can all agree that if you have the means that these guys do, there's no reason for you to ever operate a motor vehicle, right? Especially if you're going to be doing any drinking. But Tausch, what comes to mind, Eric and I were talking about it, is Romo obviously is working through some stuff and admitted to in his own statement, look, I've had back issues, I've had stuff. It's not an excuse, but it's the reason that I've used alcohol, I've used painkillers to try to get through the day. I don't know if we talk about that enough with former athletes.
6: We probably don't. And I think for the most part, you know, especially when people are out of the spotlight or they're not playing, I think there's a kind of a, okay. And then the only time you're going to hear about it is, you know, Romo obviously announced and did a bunch of stuff for CBS, and who knows if he's going to be back there. But I think that's kind of just the human nature of life, is that when, you know, people are performing and doing things and you know, providing entertainment for you, you're going to be very intrigued and interested. And then as time fades away, you kind of go to the background. And I think there's a lot of things at play. Obviously, you know, if you're a football player, a former player, you're going to have stuff that you're dealing with both physically and everything else. But then there's also the emotional side of it. And I've said I think every player has a really tough time when they're done, because there's a lot, your identity, there's all kinds of things that go into play, and you forget that we're all trying to figure things out too. So stuff does happen that should not happen, but I think there is sometimes you can forget a little bit about all of that, and you factor in that physical and being dependent on pills and whatnot to function on a daily basis. It's a very tough place to be.
4: Tausch, you've done a million of the Packers reunions, alumni gatherings, and all that kind of stuff. Is that like one of the top topics that everyone is talking about when you're, hey, Cliffy, hey, oh, yeah, how's the back? Oh,
8: how's this?
4: The knee?
8: How you doing?
4: Constantly talking about old injuries that are still
6: so
4: griping.
6: I'll tell you this. And, you know, you have group chats, and, you know, if you get together, there's alumni weekend. There's other times that you can get back together. It used to be a whole different conversation when we were in our 20s, 30s, and you nailed it. It actually will stem from, let's say, someone, an older player or someone that we played with passed away. Like, for instance, our offensive line coach, Larry Bechtel, passed away probably about a year ago, maybe in that ballpark, and we were all texting, like, when the service was, and

0: eventually, a day later or 2 hours later, it had morphed into, oh, man, hey, make sure you check this out. I just got my hip replaced. And, oh, this knee replacement situation. And so, unfortunately, I think that happens to all of us as we get older. You start talking about your doctor's appointments and whatnot. From a player standpoint, it's about, well, make sure you're looking out for this benefit and make sure that you understand that this will help when you need a knee replacement, a hip replacement, a shoulder replacement. And it makes me kind of sad, actually, when I sit back and think about some of that is where we're headed.
1: What do you think happens with Romo in terms of his broadcast career, Tausch? I was saying to Eric, and I know you're newer to our industry, I think in the broadcast industry, an OWI charge or citation, as it were, in this case, is the kind of thing that if your employer thinks they can still make a bunch of money off of you, they can find a way around that and you'll be back in the booth. If they don't think they can or they don't want to, you're out. It kind of is this area where they could keep them if they wanted to over there at CBS.
0: It's just like an NFL roster. If there's certain players that were accused of domestic violence or OWI or anything else and they're not contributing and producing at a high level, they're gone. There is no commissioner's list or anything else. It's see you later. And I think, you know, you hit the nail on the head in the broadcasting industry. It doesn't really matter what industry. If someone's got a contract that you'd love to get out of and they give you a reason to let you out of it, they're going to take it in the same respect that's going to go the other way. If it's, you know, John Madden or someone that everybody loves and thinks is an awesome announcer, they will work ways to rehabilitate and help you get back on your feet. That's the reality of the business. It's not fair, but you know the old saying, neither is life.
1: And we ended on that note. Thank you, Tausch. 7:58 on Wisconsin's Morning News.
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3: 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A vacant Richfield Church campus could undergo a $13 million transformation, with plans to replace its old buildings with 20 luxury ranch-style condos, expected to sell for about $650,000 each. Bank 5-9 is pulling out of downtown Milwaukee after nearly a decade, closing its Wisconsin Avenue branch October 1st because the location was underused and no longer financially viable. I'm Juan Lasso with MilwaukeeBusinessJournal.com on 620 WTMJ.
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3: 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Pro Armstrong is on the move. 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
5: Just after 8 o'clock, I'm Vince Vitrano on Wisconsin's Morning News, Wednesday, September 2nd. Our top story, a new federal probe into illegal voting.
6: I'm Eric Bilstead, a plea deal for Tiger.
7: I'm Debbie Lazaga. An earlier accident at the base of the Hone Bridge on northbound 794 has been cleared. Delays, unfortunately, are going to be there from Howard Avenue all the way up to the Hone, so give yourself that extra time. Northbound 4394 also going to be heavy right out of the Mitchell Interchange around the Plainfield curb up to the base of the high-rise bridge. On westbound 94, you've got backups from 27th Street to Holly Road and then from the Zoo Interchange all the way to Elm Grove Road. Eastbound's got backups from Highway 16 all the way to Calhoun, and then back on the brakes from 84th Street to 35th. I'm Debbie Lazaga with your WTMJ Time Saver Traffic.
5: Heat index pushing 100 degrees today with an air temperature of 89. As those muggy conditions persist, we had a slight chance of thunderstorms in your storm team forecast, and a low of 72 tonight with a chance of showers and storms. Milwaukee already at 75, and from the WTMJ Breaking News Center, Decision Wisconsin, a new federal investigation into potential voting by non-citizens in our state, is already getting pushback from Governor Tony Evers.
8: The Department of Homeland Security is investigating alleged voter fraud in Wisconsin and eight other states, with federal officials expected to conduct interviews and pursue individual cases ahead of November.
9: I don't even think twice about it. We have a good system.
8: Governor Evers argues the president is trying to cast down on elections.
9: I mean, there isn't a state in the nation that doesn't do it well, and we're one of them. And so it's just, frankly, from the federal government.
8: DHS says its effort is aimed at finding and prosecuting non-citizens who illegally vote. The Wisconsin Elections Commission says they have been contacted by federal investigators. Neil Doyle, WTMJ News.
6: Packers general manager Brian Gutekunst issuing his first public comment since misdemeanor charges were brought against running back Josh Jacobs.
10: Gutekunst says he's hopeful Jacobs will play for the team this season, but notes his future as a Packer is unclear.
11: Is there any scenario in which you guys release him?
12: Yeah, I mean, I think we'll let the process play out, before we make any kind of those decisions, but we'll see.
10: Jacobs is currently on the commissioner's exempt list after being charged with misdemeanor battery and destruction of property linked to a domestic dispute at his residence in May.
12: We have not seen the video. Again, those are legal things going on right now, so we'll let those play out.
10: Greg Matzik, WTMJ News.
5: Prosecutors in Milwaukee have closed their case now on Tony Romo, the former Dallas Cowboys quarterback, entering a plea to a drunk driving citation.
13: In the course of two decades in a public spotlight, it was not Tony Romo's finest moment.
14: You're under arrest for operating under the influence, okay?
13: Pulled over and arrested July 23rd near Milwaukee, Romo has pleaded no contest to three charges, and he'll have his driving privileges revoked for 6 months. In a statement posted online, the 46-year-old calls the incident a personal failure, adding, quote, "I own this completely." Jim Ryan, ABC News.
6: Just moments ago, Tiger Woods in court, entering a plea agreement to a reckless driving charge in Florida. He was arrested in March on suspicion of driving under the influence following a rollover crash near his home on Jupiter Island. The sheriff's report said deputies found two pain pills in his pocket and he showed signs of impairment. He previously pleaded not guilty to that offense.
5: President Trump has been trying to use economic pressure to bring Iran back to the negotiating table, but the fight between the two sides is back to exchanging military strikes.
15: U.S. Central Command says it completed its latest round of strikes against Iran Tuesday evening. U.S. forces hit Iranian military targets, trying to deploy more sea mines in the Strait of Hormuz, as well as radar systems, air defense, and communications sites. Now, the Iranian Red Crescent says one of those strikes killed five people at a wedding party inside a house with as many as 50 others hurt. CENTCOM says, yes, it is aware of these civilian casualty reports, but notes they are coming from Iranian state media.
5: News Nation's Corey Smith, Iran has been targeting U.S. bases in the region.
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5: News is brought

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2: The measles outbreak in southwest Wisconsin is getting worse. Health officials reporting the number of confirmed cases more than 100.
3: Cases have been rising on the southwest side of the state as part of a regional outbreak in Iowa Grant and Lafayette counties. There are 102 confirmed cases and 6 probable cases, over half of which are in Iowa County. The Wisconsin Department of Health Services is encouraging residents to make sure they have received the MMR vaccine, which is 97% effective in preventing the disease. Elizabeth Linton in WTMJ News.
1: In Nepal, 75 Americans among those who remain missing a week after that catastrophic flooding.
4: Crews searching for more than 600 hydropower workers who may still be trapped deep inside mud-filled tunnels holed up in air pockets. Rescuers using thermal drones to get a closer look. So far, no signs of life.
1: ABC's Britt Clenett, the death toll in Nepal right now has risen to at least 1,100.
2: After more than 200 days at sea, but 5,000 U.S. service members are officially on leave in Thailand this morning.
5: The USS Abraham Lincoln arrived in Pattaya overnight for a 4-day port call. This crew is able to leave the ship. They're able to enjoy some downtime before returning back to San Diego. Pattaya is a coastal resort city. It's a really popular tourist destination. But this shore leave comes following complaints of supply shortages, exhaustion, and also mental health issues on board.
2: News Nation's Marky Martin reporting the USS George Washington relieved the long-deployed Lincoln in the Middle East last month. Outdoor Living Unlimited, WTMJ News Time is 8:08. 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
4: Well, it looks like we've got a broken down vehicle, 894 northbound, right about at National Avenue. The center lane is blocked, so now we got backups coming out of the Hale Interchange all the way up to that point. We've got westbound 894 backing up out of the Mitchell Interchange to about 51st Street. Eastbound is backed up from Forest Home all the way past Loomis. We've also got westbound 94 tightening up from 35th Street to Holly Road, then from the Zoo to Elm Grove Road. Eastbound's got some backups from Highway 16 pretty much all the way to Calhoun, and then back on the brakes from 84th Street to 35th. I'm Debbie Lozaga with your WTMJ Time Saver Traffic.
2: Slight chance of thunderstorms today, but the big story is the heat. 89 degrees, your air temperature for a high, but the heat index pushing 95 to 100 degrees. Partly cloudy with a chance of showers and storms tonight. Our low doesn't get below 70. Low of 72, then partly cloudy, warm and humid once again on Thursday, but temperatures backing off a bit with a high of 84 and a chance of showers and storms. Milwaukee's at 75.
5: 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Here are your hosts, Eric Bilstad and Vince Vetrano.
2: A 12 on Wisconsin's Morning News. Glad to have you with us on this Wednesday. He's back from one-day hiatus. Went to the Brewers game.
6: Yeah.
2: In Chicago.
6: Went Monday night. So not last night, but Monday
2: Brewers
6: night.
2: Brewers fans, not the night you wanted to be there. It was hot down there, though.
6: It was a gorgeous night. Yeah. Some people don't like humidity in the evening like that, but it was absolutely stunning. It was just such an enjoyable night to be watching baseball.
2: How's the split, Brewers fans, Cubs fans?
6: Hard to know because of the game score.
2: I suppose didn't hear much from
6: right,
2: Brewers fans.
6: Yeah.
2: To chat about.
6: It didn't take long. I mean, We like my buddies and I, we walked into Murph's, which is, we had to go to Murph's right there outside the Murphy's right outside the stadium, and met a guy from New Berlin within minutes.
2: Hey. Hey.
6: All right. So there is plenty of Brewers fans to be there. In fact, guy sitting next to me was Brewers fan, so all right, so just like being at home.
2: Got Mizrowski pitching for the Crew tonight. We'll get a little bit more into that. We got Jeff Levering joining us for Brewers 360 coming up at 8:40 this morning. The reason you're hearing my voice at all right now this morning on WTMJ is due at least in part to this guy.
7: My goal in life, even today, is to make somebody laugh other than my wife, who's going to laugh at me and cry.
2: You recognize that voice, right?
6: Mr. Green.
2: People ask you about him all the time.
6: Absolutely.
2: Hey, yeah, you hear from John Green.
6: What's John Green doing?
2: Jonathan Green, host for many years of The Greenhouse, plenty before that, now Wisconsin's Afternoon News from 3 to 6. John's long since retired, but he was here at our studios this week. he was doing a podcast recording as our radio station is celebrating 100 years on

0: on the air. You hear that a lot of times in 2027, but that's a century milestone of broadcasting here in Milwaukee. But so we had John in, and we're going to be visiting with a lot of people, WTMJ alumni, over the coming years. So John was here to talk with Libby Collins and put together a podcast. And he was having that moment where, like, I was talking to him for a bit, and I felt bad for Libby because everybody was coming around to talk to him. And she's like, I would like to do this here at some point.
1: Yep. But he's holding court, though. Got to give him that moment.
0: Yeah, Greg Pancake Hill, who produces our program, he was sitting in on the podcast helping produce that, and he sent this clip over as John was talking about when the greenhouse, the concept for what to do from 3 to 6, was kind of new.
2: Why don't we make it a casual 3-hour newscast? Visualize two people sitting down at the breakfast table. One of them's got the newspaper, and the other guy doesn't know what's in it. So the guy with the newspaper says, oh, here's one. Looks like they did this over in China today, and this was the reaction of the United States government. I said, so I was the reactor. So we had a news guy and me. And so that's what the last half of my career sort of became.
0: So I chatted with John a bit before he went in and talked with Libby, and we'll let you know when that podcast drops. It's going to be, again, in celebration of our 100th year on the air here at WTMJ. But I thanked John, and I don't know that we had had this conversation because I maybe have seen him once since I came over here. But back when I was reporting at TMJ4 News, I mean, I came back home here in 2000 and was reporting for a long time before I started anchoring the morning show. And Jonathan and Phil Cienciola at the time would occasionally have me on The Greenhouse.
1: Is that when you were doing, checking these products?
0: Ooh. I didn't much care about that part of it. It was the same era, but it was, I'm on the scene of a train wreck or something. Right. There's the big story of the day, and I'm reporting on it, and they would say, hey, can you come on the show and give us a few minutes and tell us what's going on? And I had done some radio in Green Bay before I came back down to TMJ4, but always appreciated and jumped at the opportunity and the invitation when they wanted it, because instead of a minute and 20 segment on television, we got to expand on the story that I was covering. There was always a lot more to say or a lot more detail or some perspective. It challenged me as the reporter. It allowed for storytelling, for back and forth exchange. Yeah. And I just appreciated and jumped at every invitation that they levied to me to go on the show. And I also recall having in the back of my mind at that, you know, maybe someday, who knows how this all goes on TV or what happens over there on WTMJ, but is there a there someday? And that was just there. So I thank John for giving me those opportunities and stirring that up in me. And while we're going down memory lane, you remember another legendary broadcaster, Paul Harvey.
3: Paul Harvey. Good day.
0: Good day. Paul Harvey used to name all his segments. Talk about this. Talk about that. Agribusiness. When he'd do the farm stuff whatever. Yep. And he also always had this segment, whenever he would talk about the broadcast industry or the news industry, as it were, called it shop talk. And then he'd say, this person did this and this person did that. So I have some more shop talk for you.
1: Okay.
0: This morning, another local news anchor, been on the air for 10 years here in Milwaukee, is moving on. And I found his stated reasons for leaving the anchor desk on Fox 6 News interesting. So you know Carl Diefenbaugh.
1: Yep.
0: And we see... we have all the monitors up here in our radio studio. So we've got all the morning shows on, and we see Carl every morning. His last day on Wake Up, as they call it there on Fox 6, is Friday. And let me read to you a part of what Carl shared on social media. Dreams change and jobs change. As I wrestled with this over the last couple of months, it came down to two main considerations. The direction of the industry in the age of streaming news is diverging from the elements of the job I've loved the most over the years. And the big one, an impending schedule change that would have meant starting even earlier each day than I do already. Now, you asked, are they going to go on earlier? I think everybody's on at 4:30, right?
1: I was going to say at least 4:30.
0: That cooled off when I was still back when I was anchoring the morning show. There were conversations about that. We were on at 4:30 on 4. I think everybody's on at 4:30.
1: About
0: now.
1: Pushing you to 4?
0: Oh. And I don't know that we necessarily wanted to do that at 4, but the conversation went like, well... you know, if 6 goes to 4 or if 12 goes to 4, you know, if your competitors start earlier, you don't want to leave that space vacant, or those people who are up at that hour might start with them and not finish with you, might not switch over. So I don't know that that's...

0: That's what they're doing at 6. I wonder, since Carl, I think, comes in later. They're on forever with their morning show at 6. I think they're 4:30 to 10 in various forms. And I think Carl comes in the later part of that. They kind of bring people in and out.
1: Okay.
0: So maybe they were saying, like, hey, dude, you got to be on the 4:30 now, which I'm just guessing on dude's schedule is instead of a 3 a.m. wake up, it's a 2 a.m. wake up,
1: right,
0: or whatever. And so he wrote, I happen to be writing this on my wedding anniversary, and I don't take for granted all the sacrifices my wife has made over the years without me there in the mornings. The new schedule would have meant even less time with her and the girls, and that was not something we were willing to accept at a time of life that is only getting more complicated and more rewarding. I just appreciated Carl's honesty. Doesn't sound like he's got anything lined up. Says they're not leaving Milwaukee, but that they said, you're going to do this. And he said, I am not.
2: Yeah. Sorry,
0: I am not.
2: Can't do it. Cannot do it.
0: And I think, look, you and I both love what we do here in the morning, but there's no question that type of schedule. And in TV, there's really not a good schedule. You do the morning show, you got the ridiculous hours. It's sort of a modified third shift. You don't quite go in. You know, third shifters, what, 9, 10 o'clock p.m. and then work all the way and whatever. So it's a little bit later than that, but it's odd. You're at odds with the whole rest of the world in your sleep schedule.
1: Right.
0: When I was reporting for Dayside, which meant probably being live in the 5 or 6 o'clock newscast, and you're in at 9 or 10, and you're there till 7 at least, could be live out in Fond du Lac or something like that, mm-hmm, and coming back, yep, and all of those things. So then there's that whole chunk of your day.
2: What about 10?
0: Worst.
2: 10 p.m.
0: The worst. I don't know if all, some folks really like a second shift. That's more like a second shift traditional. And all I felt was like all day I was just waiting to go to work. Well, you can play golf in the morning. You could, nah, man. Yeah, work on the brain. They call you all the time. It's not a big deal, but you'd get a call after the morning news meeting. Hey, it's, I don't want to say any names, but
2: your
0: friendly assistant news director. Just want to let you know, we're going to have you go to this and this and that.
2: All right, okay, man, I'm not until 3, though.
0: Right, and okay. Well, you don't have to do it. I just want to let you know. Okay. I'm not asking anybody out there to feel badly for me or give Eric and me a cookie or a medal because you guys get up. This is the choice that we make.
2: Everyone has jobs, right?
0: Right. So, but it was just one of those things that used to bug you about the night shift is you were sort of kind of working all day. And
2: what was the other thing he said, though, about the media?
0: Yeah, let me go back to that statement. The direction of the industry in the age of streaming news is diverging from the elements of the job I've loved the most over the years. So I don't know if he's doing less reporting. I mean, Carl's a pretty good writer, right? I mean, if that he has a passion for writing and stuff. And when you're anchoring, you do, I'll be honest with you, less writing. It's one of the reasons I made the switch of, man, I don't want to come in here and read other people's stuff. I want to do my own stuff. I want to say what I want to say. And that wasn't what I signed up for,
2: right,
0: over,
2: sure,
0: there.
2: Right,
0: and instead,
2: yeah,
0: of,
2: yeah,
0: trying to turn that into that, and I did what you should do is quit and do something else.
2: Right.
0: And so I don't know if it's that or what do you think more of the...
2: Between the streaming and the changes and the revenue sources and,
0: yeah,
2: the digital platforms, I mean, there's a lot there.
0: You and I have talked about the difference between a podcast versus what we do.
2: Something live versus a podcast?
0: The thing that's attractive about a podcast is, could you imagine if you felt fully prepared every time before you cracked the mic? I mean, Eric and I are still working on the evolving show each day during the show.
2: Because news never stops. It's always fluid, especially overnight.
0: Which is a challenge, but it's also one of the reasons that we love this spot.
2: Yeah, it's exciting. Yeah.
0: If you're listening right now, not on the podcast, we're in this together right now. If you're brushing your teeth or packing the lunches or sitting in your car.
2: Stuck in traffic, right?
0: And things that are happening now are happening now. We're together in this moment. I do like that aspect.
2: Yeah, I agree.
0: The live element to our show. And I don't think that's going away. I know more and more people are listening to their podcasts and other things or may consume this show later.
2: Yeah, we do have a lot of that, which is great. Really appreciate that.
0: So... where it's going, don't know, but I think there's always going to be a place for live broadcast. But nonetheless, great to see Jonathan Green enjoying the heck out of retirement. And I am anxious to see where Carl lands. Good guy. And I think a courageous decision to dive into the abyss here when what he was doing no longer fit with his life. 8:24 on Wisconsin's Morning News. Time saver traffic here with Debbie. And then there's the Debbie shift, which is really the worst.
2: Or the best, maybe. She might love it.
0: You have the wonderful benefit of getting up in the middle of the night to come to work and then coming back to work and working till 6, 7 o'clock.
3: Yes, but yes.
0: We appreciate that.
3: Thank
0: I'm serious,
3: you.
0: Deb.
3: No, I worked it.

0: it out, and yeah, it's actually a pretty good deal.
1: Okay, good.
0: Right now,
1: so works for you.
0: I'm good. We do have a couple of issues on the roadway. First of all, broken down vehicle eastbound 94, just in the gore of the 13th Street off ramp, and they are out of their car. So please be careful. Folks are walking around there. As you're looking at eastbound 94, you are seeing delays from Highway F all the way to Calhoun. And then you're back on the brakes from about 84th Street to 35th. Westbound slowing down from 35th Street to Holly Road. We've got delays northbound on 4394 around the Plainfield Curve up past Oklahoma Avenue. Back on the brakes from Beecher Street into the Marquette. And then we've got on eastbound 894 backing up out of the Hale Interchange all the way to Loomis. I'm Debbie Lazaga with your WTMJ Time Saver Traffic.
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3: 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You likely noticed it. The question now is, how long will it remain?
8: Happening today on Wisconsin's Morning News.
3: Yeah, hot to go is about right. It is going to be hot and muggy today. And Brendan Johnson from Storm Team 4 said it best.
9: Folks, this is air you can wear.
3: Air you can wear. You can walk around and have it just around your neck.
9: Yeah.
3: You're going to feel it. Yeah, highs expected to climb back into the upper 80s, low 90s. Dew points really high, near and above 70, which is really high.
9: These are getting to the point where it's ridiculous.
3: Kind of. It's going to feel like 100 degrees. There's a heat index of 100 today. And because of that, you've seen a couple of changes. MPS is not bringing the kids back today for school just because some of their buildings just can't handle the heat as well as others can. So they're just going to, okay, let's bring them back tomorrow, I would assume, if they if the
10: it's
3: number
10: not
3: doesn't
10: that
3: change.
10: That much better tomorrow, 84 degrees for the high temperature tomorrow, but we'll still be humid.
3: Right, and same thing on Friday. So the humidity is going to last through the weekend, it looks like, and there's also a chance for rain every day because of that. If we do get rain today, any pop-up stuff, Brendan Johnson said that will help out with the heat. That'll help cool things down perhaps a little bit. So something to be mindful of, but it's going to be hot, muggy, and a chance for rain for the next

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0: Jury in the Massachusetts murder trial of Lindsay Clancy. She says she was suffering from postpartum psychosis when she killed her three young children. The jury saying they're deadlocked. Golfer Tiger Woods has just arrived at a Florida courthouse where he's expected to change his not guilty plea in a DUI case. Earlier this year, he got into an accident where his SUV flipped on its side. This is ABC News.
1: Eastbound 94, we've got backups from Highway F all the way to about Calhoun in Waukesha County, then back on the brakes from 84th Street to 35th. Westbound, a heavy pocket from about 35th Street to Holly Road, and then again from just west of Moreland Road all the way to Brookfield Road. Southbound 43, backups right past Good Hope Road to Bender, and then back on the brakes from Hampton down to about Sutter Street. Southbound on 41, also seeing backups from before Good Hope Road all the way to about Silver Spring. I'm Debbie Lazaga with your WTMJ Time Saver Traffic.
2: Storm Team forecast a high of 89 degrees today with a heat index pushing 100, slight chance of thunderstorms, and a low of 72 tonight with a chance of showers and storms. Milwaukee at 75. 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S&P 500 at 7640, that is up about 10, and the NASDAQ up as well, just 4 points to 26,099. 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
2: .837 on Wisconsin's Morning News, Brewers 360 with broadcaster Jeff Levering coming up in just a few minutes. That guy who's charged with stalking a woman for more than a decade, whom he dated for but a few months, he is due back in court in just a few hours on even creepier charges.
8: Happening today on Wisconsin's Morning News.
2: Benjamin Larson, guy's in his 40s now, doing Fond du Lac County Court today, expected to face charges in connection with what authorities say they found in his home. First to the stalking, though. Larson is already facing a felony stalking charge in Dane County. That is due to the alleged behavior dating back 13 years. He apparently dated a woman for a few months in 2013. But continued, according to authorities, to obsess over her, sending her unwanted letters, gifts, cards, calling, informing her of a tattoo he got in her honor.
9: Oof.
2: She didn't want any of this. She wanted nothing to do with the guy. And then as it escalated, apparently wanted less to do with him. And now I don't see a good reason for why it took this long. Maybe she just hadn't ever brought it to the attention of authorities and just reached a point after more than a decade that we have to be done with this. Well,

0: Those charges are in Dane County. I assume that's where she lives. But Larson lives in Fond du Lac. And while investigating, the sheriff's office says they searched his home in connection with this stalking case. But then once they're inside, they found skulls, bones, tributes to serial killers and the like. Now, in Dane County, a guy goes to court on the felony stalking charge, for which he's due back in court later this month. But he posted $15,000 bail. So he'd been out for about a week. Fond du Lac County District Attorney Eric Toney thought that was nuts, called the bail shockingly low.
1: From a judicial system, we also have a concern based on those type of allegations and a charge like that of whether somebody would make future court appearances. And that just, in my estimation, screams of high cash bail to make sure we're ensuring the appearance in court and protecting our victims and our community.
0: So I don't know, but it would be a good question for the DA as he has availability later today. Did you, as a result of that and your opinions on that, tell your team to ramp it up? Let's hurry up and get this stuff ready to go so we can arrest this guy, which they did. Arrested Larson again this week. Now, the charges pending here connected to the creepy stuff they found in his home. So separate from the stalking thing, but they think they've got a case on a number of things.
2: On some of those items.
0: Right. It's not illegal to have a tribute to serial killers in your house, but the bones and the other things. Some of the forensics or the initial forensics on that, there's a suggestion that some of the skulls may be of Native American origin from a long time ago.
2: Right, right, right. Yep.
0: You know, there are skulls that you can obtain for whatever reason that don't necessarily have a nefarious origin story. But there's other stuff that they are still testing. We don't know at this point what the charges in Fond du Lac County are going to be. The DA, Toney, who I will add is running for attorney general in Wisconsin, which is also one of the reasons you have to.
2: Which may or may not be a coincidence.
0: Right. Ramping things up. But he says to expect a criminal complaint today. So then we'll have all that detail. And a criminal complaint, which investigators are saying it's going to be a long time before we get the forensics back and all of this stuff. You can always amend the complaint. You can always add charges. But I think Toney, DA Toney, wanted this guy locked up. And so they're going with what they have right now. He is, as I said, holding a media availability after Larson's initial appearance. Benjamin Larson due in court at 11 a.m. 841 Brewers 360 up next. We will do the roads first, however, Debbie.
3: Yes, sir. Eastbound 94 still heavy from Highway F all the way to about Calhoun, then 84th Street to 35th. Westbound from 35th Street to Holly Road, and then from about, that's Moreland Road all the way to Brookfield Road. On 41, we've got a little bit of a backup northbound from Capitol to Hampton. On northbound 894 between Beloit Road and National Avenue, seeing a few taps on the brakes. Also northbound 4394, right in the Plainfield curve, going to slow down to about Oklahoma Avenue. And just north of Chase all the way to the Marquette. I'm Debbie Lozaga with your WTMJ Time.

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3: It's amazing.
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5: Pitch to Bush. Fly ball. Shallow left. Pratt is out. Ortiz is out. Bermuda triangle. The ball drops. A collision. Pratt gets up. No glove on and throws into Romero. And now we've got multiple trainers on the field to go check on Ortiz and Cooper Pratt.
3: Well, I preferred the outcome of the home run calls. Levo, that call for me, I was in the car listening to the game, and it painted just a perfect picture of a play that we've all seen before. Bermuda Triangle. Alert, alert.
4: Yeah, it's, those are tough ones, right? I mean, you got two infielders going back. You got an outfielder coming in. You just hope and pray that the communication level is good. Last night, it was not great, but thankfully everybody got out of that thing unscathed.
3: Well, they say in Little League, you got to call it. You got to call it. It sounded like a couple of guys were calling it. It might have been tough to hear on the field level.
4: Yeah, I think so. I mean, it was really loud last night. But I tell you, the Brewers fans were really loud, which is a really good thing. And they never really allowed the Cubs to get back in that ball game after they scored three runs in the fourth inning. It was really nice that the Brewers kind of shut them down from there.
6: It's great to see. You got worried there for a minute, down 3-0. Uh-oh. You're going to be a repeat of the night before. But resilient was the word that Murph kept using.
4: Yeah, and it was thankfully Robert Gasser's first three innings was really good, right? And you were just kind of waiting for the Brewers offense to show up, and they finally did, which is good. But yeah, just really good at bats, continued to draw their walks, get big base hits when they needed to. The Brewers, I think, were over 500 hitting with runners in scoring position last night. So they did a really nice job. And to see Yelly go deep and to see Joey Ortiz go deep, it was huge for the Brewers to pull that one out.
3: Brewers play-by-play man Jeff Levering with us on Brewers 360 this morning. Yeah, Levo, on that point, you know, Murph used the term, as Eric said, resilient or resiliency and all of that. It's easy to go back to Monday and say, just burn the film. There's nothing to learn here. These things happen if you bounce right back and get that win as we did Tuesday.
4: Well, how many times have the Brewers done that too? Like it's so quick to flush those, and it is hard to do, right? Your mental capacity is really tough in those situations when you lose 17-3. And to go out there, and I think it was, like I said, it was really important for Robert Gasser to put up a zero in that inning in the first and go, okay, we're going to be okay today.

0: ends up being a win. But nonetheless, I think this Brewers team has a really good knack of flushing bad stuff from a day before.
1: Man, I was there on Monday night for the game, and obviously the game was what it was. But the energy and just you talked about the noise and the everything about it, that's gotta help come October, right? If regardless who they're playing, but if they're back at Wrigley, just kind of getting a taste of that now always helps the young guys.
0: Yeah, big time. And I go back to last year in the postseason when Freddy Peralta was throwing and he could not throw strikes and they just kept chanting his name and it was Freddy. I mean, and if you're in that moment, you just can't stop it. And there's no stepping off the mound and taking a walk around the mound and trying to compose yourself because the pitch timer just won't allow you to do that. So it is definitely a home field advantage. But I tell you, the fans at American Family Field, it is just as it's not you're not as on top of the players as you are at Wrigley, but you can feel the energy at that ballpark too.
2: Eric makes a good point about the young players too, Levo, getting to know different ballparks. I think, I don't know if it was your call or Lane's, but Churio had a deep ball where he was actually feeling out the ivy because he knew exactly where he was. This is only his, what, third or fourth time in that ballpark. Luis Lara is going to be back there, brand new to Wrigley Field. Like, just the opportunity for these guys to be in this space that they may well be in the postseason.
0: Yeah, talking to Cooper Pratt before the game on Monday, he had never even been to Wrigley Field before. So just getting out, being in the clubhouse, walking down the 49 steps, and then making your way up into the dugout and to see what the flags are doing when you walk onto the field for the first time, or learning what it's like when you're driving from the hotel on the bus to the ballpark and reading what the water is doing to tell you whether the wind is blowing in or blowing out. Those are the little things that you learn as you play at this ballpark more and more. And the more you do it, the more comfortable you feel.
1: The Kyle Harrison situation, it sounded like maybe he was showing some of his pitches or tipping a pitch or something like that. Is that something to be mindful of, or did was he acted like he was able to clean it up, I think is the word he used.
0: I think he's able to clean it up, yes, but the way that, and I talked about this on the broadcast last night, the swings that the Cubs were taking on Monday against the swings that the Cubs were taking last night were totally different. Monday, it felt like they knew what was coming. They really did. And if you know what's coming, and plus it's 92 miles an hour right down the middle of the plate, those are things that you're supposed to do, right? That's the result that's supposed to happen if you know what's coming, and that's the velocity that you're throwing with. Different story last night, which is good, but I think it's something that Kyle Harrison can and will clean up, yes.
2: What do we expect out of Mizrowski today? I know heat's going to continue to be a factor. I mean, everybody has to deal with it, but does I don't know if that affects Miz in the way that it has affected some other guys.
0: Potentially, hopefully he's bringing a little bit more heat today too. I mean, he's been 99 to 100. He has been throwing his slider a little bit more of late with the curveball combination. So he's been doing more pitching of late than he has just throwing. But I think he's going to have some juice in him today. I think the velocity is going to be back and he's going to take something from that Wrigley Field crowd.
2: Looking forward to the call tonight. It's another 6:40 tonight, right? And then we back it up to 6:15 on Thursday. Does that sound right?
0: Yep. That's it. That's exactly right.
2: You know what time to get there.
0: I do. I know what time the bus leaves, and I will be on that bus.
2: Well, just there to help you in case you needed that, Jeff.
0: Yes.
2: Yeah.
0: Thank you, Vince.
2: Jeff Levering with us on Brewers 360 this morning. Thanks,
1: Levo.
0: You got it, guys. Have a good one.
3: Come see what the good times are.
2: Come see what the Brewers are doing. Come on, Debbie.
4: Okay. Eastbound 94 backing up from Highway F all the way to about Moreland Road. Back on the brakes from 84th Street to 35th. Westbound from 35th Street going to be heavy to Holly Road. And then after that, you're good to go into Waukesha County. Northbound 4394 slowing out of the Plainfield curve up past Oklahoma Avenue. A little bit more of a delay as you're making your way on to 794 eastbound through the Marquette from northbound 4394. And just as a reminder, we do have a broken down vehicle eastbound 94 right at the gore of 13th Street. They are still walking around this vehicle. Not quite sure what they're looking for, but it's safer to be inside the vehicle. So yeah, just be careful going past that. I'm Debbie Lazaga with your WTMJ Time Saver Traffic.
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0: It's an interesting update. Remember during all of the Dolly Parton talk in the news of her death?
1: I can see the light of a clear blue morning.
0: Remember that? So you had said, we were talking about like, okay, how many people are as beloved as Dolly Parton was? How many people just absolutely adored her? And what was your comment? Like, there's not a single person.
2: She's not remotely polarizing in a society, right, where we find ways to hate on people one way or another, or people often side off. Well, this one's too political, or this one talks about climate stuff, or this one talks about that. I said no one didn't like Dolly Parton.
0: Well, there's at least one.
3: Somebody decided to do this about 10 minutes before we got here, and just doesn't make any sense.
0: That's a lady posting on social media video of someone who had vandalized the star, the Dolly Parton star.
2: On the Walk of Fame?
0: Yeah, scratched up the whole, all the name, especially the Parton part, like went specifically for that star to vandalize it. So now they're going to remove it and rep-

0: Herod, but
1: I guess one. All right, I stand corrected. One person didn't like Dolly Parton.
0: Were you tired of the coverage? Yeah. Is that what it was? Just like, oh, I don't want to have any more of this.
1: Maybe it was Jolene.
0: Oh, wow.
1: She's the only person Dolly's known to have beef with. Mm-hmm. Jolene.

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1: A roughly 145-year-old Whitewater downtown commercial building could get a $2.5 million makeover, with plans to bring back the Bowers House as a mix of commercial space and 10 apartments. A vacant Richfield Church campus could undergo a $13 million transformation, with plans to replace its old buildings with 20 luxury ranch-style condos, expected to sell for about $650,000 each. Bank 5-9 is pulling out of downtown Milwaukee after nearly a decade, closing its Wisconsin Avenue branch October 1st because the location was underused and no longer financially viable. I'm Juan Lasso with MilwaukeeBusinessJournal.com on 620 WTMJ.
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10: Just after 9 o'clock, I'm Vince Vitrano on Wisconsin's Morning News. Wednesday, September 2nd, our top story, extreme heat putting the spotlight on aging MPS schools.
11: I'm Eric Bilsed, fighting against a rate increase.
10: On the extreme heat, yeah, slight chance of thunderstorms today, but the headline is a high temperature of 89 with a heat index pushing 100 degrees. Partly cloudy and a chance of showers and storms tonight, low down to 72. Milwaukee's already at 75. And from the WTMJ Breaking News Center, this hot weather causing the cancellation of classes today across Milwaukee public schools. And district leaders say old buildings are part of the problem.
12: About 25% of MPS classrooms currently have air conditioning, with the district's aging buildings making cooling a challenge.
13: The building's age is about 85 years on average, and there's a lot of work to be done in our buildings.
12: MPS Superintendent Dr. Brenda Caselius tells WTMJ.
13: We have to have a conversation with their community about what kind of school environments and learning environments we want to send our children to, and we have to step up and do something. So I think we get to the point where we have to start replacing these old buildings.
12: MPS says staff will follow heat-related procedures during extreme heat temperatures and encourages students to stay hydrated. Nizer Spencer, WTMJ News.
11: The White House is launching a new investigation into potential voting by non-citizens in Wisconsin, drawing sharp criticism from Governor Evers.
14: The Department of Homeland Security plans to investigate and conduct interviews in Wisconsin.

0: Wisconsin and 8 other states ahead of the November election. DHS says the effort is focused on identifying non-citizens who may have illegally registered or voted. Governor Tony Evers calling the investigation unnecessary.
1: It's more of an issue of DHS saying, we want to have people feel uncertain about a system that actually works.
0: Wisconsin Elections Commission says DHS has requested publicly available documents in recent weeks. Neil Doyle, WTMJ News.
2: We Energy's customers urging state regulators to reject or scale back a proposed rate increase that could raise residential electric bills over the next couple of years. Folks packed a Public Service Commission hearing in Milwaukee, many arguing another increase would be difficult to absorb.
3: There has to come a point when the answer cannot simply be another rate increase. When customers have no competing provider to turn to, the burden falls on this commission to determine not merely whether We Energy is going to justify spending the money, but whether it is responsible for making existing customers pay for it.
2: We Energy said the additional revenue is needed for energy generation and reliability investments. Public Service Commission will make a final ruling later this fall.
4: Two bars on Milwaukee's east side are at the center of a recent music controversy and are now being sold.
5: The owners of the Garage and Hi-Hat Lounge on Brady Street are selling the bars following backlash over a list of banned artists that the DJs were not allowed to play. That included a list of mostly black hip-hop performers. The bars will be sold to Scott Schaefer and his business partner Daz Towers, who own Jack's American Pub, which is also on Brady Street, and the Milwaukee Brat House. Both bars are now temporarily closed, effective immediately. Elizabeth Linton in WTMJ News.
2: Lawmakers plan to discuss birthright citizenship today as part of a subcommittee meeting on Capitol Hill after President Trump signed a new executive order restricting that right.
6: Birthright citizenship has really been in the spotlight, and consider the timing of this hearing today because it comes after President Trump signed executive orders just last month banning what's known as birth tourism when someone travels to the U.S. for the sole purpose of giving birth so their child becomes a U.S. citizen. He also signed an executive order expanding the definition of who does not qualify for automatic citizenship, including members of foreign terrorist organizations and children of diplomats.
2: That's News Nation's Tom Dempsey. A U.S. Supreme Court decision in June struck down a previous attempt at restricting birthright citizenship.
4: The jobs market is in focus this week, and hiring last month fell well short of expectations.
7: Using data from 26 million private sector employees nationally to measure job creation, ADP has found that 38,000 positions were gained in August against analysts' expectations of 47,000. That's the slowest pace of job creation since January. The sector showing gains: education, healthcare, construction, and the leisure and hospitality industry.
4: ABC's Jim Ryan.
2: 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The S&P 500 at 76.55 is up 24. And the NASDAQ is up 45 points to 26,145. 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
2: So we treat a lot of joint issues, cartilage issues, also issues with tendons. 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

0: Time for a WTMJ sports update from the Gruber Law Office's One Call, That's All Sports Desk. Series continues tonight at Wrigley Field. Brewers and Cubs were split at one apiece in this four-game set. Come from behind win for the crew Tuesday night.
1: Just the resiliency to come back and put together at bats. And I got asked a question last night, do you think your guys can bounce back? I think they answered it for you.
0: That's manager Pat Murphy. Brewers using a 13-hit attack to restore the 8-game lead in the National League Central over the Cubs. The Miz, Jacob Mizorowski, due to take the hill tonight. 6:40 is the first pitch. Our coverage begins right after the 6 o'clock news here on WTMJ. Packers running back Josh Jacobs remains on the commissioner's exempt list as the NFL continues to investigate the incident involving a woman at Jacobs' home back in May.
2: According to the criminal complaint, surveillance video of the incident that brought about one charge of misdemeanor battery and one charge of destruction of property against Jacobs exists, but Gutekunst hasn't seen it.
3: Do you need to see the video as part of your process in determining to do it, Josh?
4: Again, we're going to kind of lean on the legal process and let that happen. We'll take things as they come.
2: Regarding Jacobs' future as a member of the Packers,
5: is there any scenario in which you guys release him?
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2: Greg Matzik, WTMJ News.
0: Jacobs' initial court appearance is not scheduled until November 17th. And fifth-ranked Wisconsin volleyball hosting 17th-ranked Florida tonight in Madison. And hear the game starting at 6:30 on 94.5 ESPN Milwaukee. 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
6: WTMJ time, saver traffic. Only real issue right now is just a slow ride in through the stadium interchange in that stretch because of the road work. But otherwise, no issues that should delay you much.
0: Your WTMJ 5-day forecast. Humidity continues into the weekend, but the temperatures will back off a bit. Today, a high of 89 degrees with a heat index 95 to 100. Slight chance of thunderstorms during the day, then a chance of showers and storms overnight, low of 72. Thursday, partly cloudy and warm. Humid once again with a chance of showers and storms and a high of 84. Friday, more of the same, chance of thunderstorms early. Then humid conditions with a high of 83 for the weekend. Partly cloudy, still humid, slight chance of thunderstorms. Saturday with a high of 80. Sunday's high 80 degrees with a slight chance of a storm. Otherwise, partly cloudy, warm, and humid. Milwaukee at 75.
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0: Just about 12 minutes after 9 on this Wednesday morning, Wisconsin's Morning News. Greg Pancake Hill producing the program. Eric is back in the house after a day off, and we've got Neil and Nazir in the newsroom this morning. So it's all set to go. Things we're watching this hour, the jury and the Lindsey Clancy murder trial is back deliberating again this morning. Going to spend some time in coverage talking about the developments on that here in a moment, but just want to let you know the jury is back deliberating now into their fifth day of deliberations after yesterday telling the judge in the case, we're hung. We can't come to an agreement. The judge told him, go back in there, try again. So they are in the midst of that try again, but you could have at any moment either the jury coming back out and saying, we still can't get there, or, okay, we reached a verdict. So we're on top of that and watching that as it develops in Massachusetts this morning. As I said, we've got additional coverage on that coming up. Three debates proposed. Only one of them may actually happen.
1: It's roughly 2 weeks before Election Day. The live primetime debate will take place Wednesday, October 21st at 7 p.m. Democrat David Crowley and Republican Tom Tiffany both confirming live from Marquette Law School with no studio audience.
0: And it's WISN 12's Matt Smith announcing this week both candidates for governor of Wisconsin, Milwaukee County Executive David Crowley, Northern Wisconsin Congressman Tom Tiffany, are confirmed for their contest. The October 21st, the election is November 3rd. Now, I mentioned two other debates. Remember, TMJ4 said they wanted to host a town hall-style debate. They had a date and everything.
2: Yeah. They announced that a long time ago.
0: That would be October 8th, according to TMJ4. Wisconsin Broadcasters Association said their debate is October 9th. Here's the thing. You don't have a debate until you have candidates who have committed to debate, and it looks like neither of those two contests have commitment from both, if either, candidate. Milwaukee Journal Sentinel Hope Carnop reporting this morning. Campaigns have previously not committed to the other debates, including events floated by the Wisconsin Broadcast Association and WTMJ TV Channel 4. Tiffany's spokesperson confirmed the WISN debate is the only one the two candidates have agreed to. It's likely the WISN event will be the only time the candidates meet on the debate stage. And then she also notes, only one debate was held in 2022 in the governor's race, and the 2018 race had two debates. So, based on the information that she's getting from the campaigns, it appears that they're on track to debate this one time, and it's 12 that gets it.
2: This is a tough one because you could argue, all right, would three debates really be necessary? But at the same time, I mean, we've seen debates actually change the course of history. Take a look back at the last Trump-Biden debate.
0: Please see 2024 if you need an example of that.
2: And also, that's what these candidates should be doing. Like, this, it's the whole point of the democracy, right? Is to explain and discuss or argue or debate policy decisions.
0: I appreciate learning about the candidates in 30-second attack ads paid for by dark money. And I have all the information I need. Or making my decision based on several leaflets that get delivered to my house. I prefer that as opposed to the candidates in their own words.
2: Oh, sarcasm.
0: Of course, I kid. Yeah, three debates. What do you need? I think we're in a little bit different landscape right now than maybe we were years ago, whereas you have to give people multiple opportunities to see those debates. Well, we're not going to be home that night, or we have plans that, okay, well, 12 is going to have this thing up. And every streaming possibility. And then if you miss the thing, you can go on their website and watch the whole thing, or go on YouTube and watch the whole thing. So your ability to consume the debate even after the fact on your time is there and more prevalent than ever. So I look at it from a voter standpoint, I'd like to see two. From the candidate standpoint, this is an all-in bet because you're saying, I believe my guy can win tonight. Because if he doesn't win, there's no ability to recover. I think it was in the second time around, right? Obama v. Romney. And in that second round, that when President Obama was running for re-election, remember he came out in the first debate and was terrible?
2: And Obama was, right? Yes. Yeah.
0: And everyone was like, whoa. And even I think he admitted to being like, not my

0: best show, but they had at least one, if not two more, where he was considerably stronger. So you're saying as the candidate, as the campaign here, my guy's going to win tonight, and then that stands, and that's your final impression with no ability to have a stumble or to not have a good night and then come back and recover from it.
1: Typically, if you are down big or if the numbers don't look good for you in the polls, you're calling for more debates.
0: Yeah, we want to debate. I won't debate me. Eric won't debate me.
1: He's we can do it in every county.
0: Yes, you know, I want to debate every night. That's right.
1: So we're not, obviously this is a very, it would appear that this will be a tight race. Maybe both sides think, let's just get it, we can get the one in there and be done with this.
0: I just think, I don't know which of the two candidates it would benefit to have the one night. I guess ask me after and I'll tell you which one is in better shape, because unless there's not really a clear winner. I love how always people tried, this person won the debate.
1: The spin room.
0: Right. We all see what we want to see.
1: Of course.
0: But there are times where very clearly one person advanced his or her cause in a debate and one did not. I also wonder, you know, you look at the dates. You had to think they weren't going to agree to do WBA or TMJ4 on the 8th and then WBA on the 9th. Those were the proposed dates for the TMJ4 town hall and then the Wisconsin Broadcasters Association debate. They were
1: two
0: to
1: in
0: be
1: a row.
0: In back-to-back nights. I guess you do one night of camp, or you do your debate prep and then get two nights out of it is one way to look at it, but I just did not see how that was going to work out. So you look at the campaigns maybe choosing one of those two. Wisconsin Broadcast Association is not like that would be the only way to see it statewide. TMJ4 would also offer it to other state partners, so you could see it everywhere. So I don't know. Maybe it was the dates in that, but you could certainly have seen them picking one or the other.
1: Right.
0: Okay. The other thing I wonder about, and we've talked about this before, it's a hang-up for me. I don't know if other voters feel the same way. Doesn't seem to bother you as much as it bothers me, although little does. you're a much more balanced person in life in general. As to
1: I'll let you tell it
0: what really bothers you, but I wonder if it's the format. Here's 12's political director again, Matt Smith. He's going to tag team this debate, as he has several others, with morning news anchor Jaron Jordan.
2: No buzzers, no strict time limits. We are going to moderate the time and move the topics along, but also leave room for the candidates to engage with each other.
0: Bingo. Exactly the kind of debate when we talked about this weeks ago that I like as a voter, because it's more about the candidates and the information. And Matt said it well there.
1: Follow up on what was just answered.
0: We're going to be four people sitting at a table and we're going to talk. We're going to get through this. And, you know, you raised the point earlier. You do have to have skilled moderators for that. I think Matt and Jaron as a team have demonstrated in multiple debates that they can do that and be that. You are, as the candidates, putting your trust in those two, that they're going to keep it equal.
1: Right. Because you're going to see a candidate just bogart the whole thing.
0: Yeah.
1: Run away with it.
0: And without the buzzers and without the clocks and without the turning the mics off and all these rules. See, but if you can do it, that's the kind of substantive conversation I want to see.
1: That's just the frustrating part about some of this, is that the strategy becomes how to make the other person look bad versus actually talking about policy.
0: Right. So maybe that's what it becomes. But I do think some of these debates have gotten out of hand with their rules, and a lot of times that does come from the campaign saying, well, we want to make sure that this person's not going to run off at the mouth, or you have to promise to turn the mics off, or you have to have, it has to be 30 seconds for this and then one minute for this and then 30 seconds rebuttal. But if you say his name, then I can give you another 30 seconds. It's silly and ridiculous, and what you do is spend more time officiating and less time hearing from the candidates. And on the WBA, I've been critical before because I think very often they present a debate that serves as its primary focus, not the issues before the voters, but its primary focus to showcase broadcast talent from across the state.
1: I don't know if that's fair. It's showcasing, like they each get their own little special intro and celebration.
0: They do.
1: They just say, okay, there's Ted Perry, there's Vince Vitrano, here's
0: they've never
1: whoever.
0: Said there's Vince Vitrano, nor will they ever. But no, they do. They, you know, we have John Schindelin in now here from WSAW-TV in La Crosse, and now we go to Jane Schmuschenhauser in WEAU-TV and whatever, and they get their one well-researched, highly scripted question. They maybe get a follow-up, but then it's time to go over to Joe Byzantine over here from La Crosse. It's his turn next.

0: to ask his question, and the whole...
1: So the conversation has no flow?
0: It's overly structured to the point of we want to make sure that the whole state gets to see what wonderful broadcast talent we have here, and it gets caught up more in that than it does getting down to, let's hammer through this. You just said this, but he said that. Tell him why he's wrong.
1: Yeah, I got to follow up on this. Yeah.
0: So I, as a voter, just appreciate that type of discourse, and I think Matt and Jaron have demonstrated they can generate that. And I hope we'd gravitate more away from, or I don't know how TMJ4 was going to run their quote unquote town hall, but these other ones, now we have a question from an undecided voter. Okay. And then it's some highly slanted question because the voter's entirely decided.
1: No,
0: it's so over general that it's just these silly things. Look, I don't use the term journalist very often. I think very rarely have I engaged in journalism. From time to time, I have. When I was at 4 on the street, I called myself a reporter. Reporting on car accidents and fires is important stuff, but it's not journalism. I'm not digging stuff up. But when you have journalists who are supposed to be journalists, let them do their job. This is the time when you need them to be informed and conduct a debate like this, moderate it fairly. And I like to see that. Put your faith in those people that they can do that instead of these, you know, here's Jane Smithington. Now she has a question for Congressman Tiffany. Hi, Congressman. Yes, good to see you, Jane. Yes.
1: Oh, yes. Hi, Stevens Point.
0: I want to thank you for this, but my question is, come on.
1: Now, when's the date, did you say, of the one on 12? Right. You said that's on the 21st?
0: Is on October 21st.
1: Okay. Well, just an FYI, the World Series starts on Friday the 23rd, so there will not be.
0: Oh, so we'll be good.
1: Yeah, not a conflict there. Right.
2: Debate night coming your way Wednesday, October 21st.
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1: So we're keeping our eye on the situation in Massachusetts. So the jury is back at it in a trial that's been dominating the headlines and dominating the news for several weeks now. The Lindsey Clancy situation. This is the woman. She's charged with killing her three children, and they're not fighting that charge. They're just saying that she wasn't in the right mindset. Essentially, a psychosis issue.
0: They're charging her with murder or manslaughter. She's trying to say it was neither of those things, even though, yes, the children died at my hand.
1: Right. She had tried to take her own life after she took her children's lives and was not successful doing so. So clearly had been on a lot of medication and was doing some, was taking some different drugs and had this moment. So anyway, today is day five of jury deliberations. They're back at it now this morning. Now, what's interesting is, and this happens from time to time, and I don't think anyone was terribly surprised because usually by day three or four, this is what you hear about. The jury went back to the judge and said, hey, we can't come to an agreement. What do we do? And the judge was like, get back to work, and sent them back to deliberate. There are nine women and three men on this jury. It's very interesting. There is a woman who's been studying this, who is on ABC News. She was on one of their podcasts, and she talked about like how that jury could make all the difference one way or the other. I'm bringing this audio here. Here we go.
4: Jury composition plays a huge role in deliberations. We don't know if any of those women are mothers. We don't know whether they suffered any type of postpartum depression or if any of the 12 jurors that are sitting suffered any form of depression, which plays a role as well.
1: Yeah. So could any of that be swinging this one way or the other? So we've been watching it closely because after they were told by the judge, don't get back to work, they deliberated for like 2 hours or a little bit later that night, and then they called it. So there's a tension on the courthouse this morning, thinking that maybe there was going to be either another call to the judge or that they would finally be like, okay, fine. You know, they would all just vote, and then there you would be. It's really up to the judge to decide if there's a mistrial here. If they say, look, we can't figure this out.
0: I wonder if the judge, and I don't know the answer to this, can ask them, what's the hang-up? Is there someone or multiple people in that jury room that cannot be swayed and join the majority? Is it one person or is it five? I don't know, even if you're the judge, if that matters. But if you have to try to get to, is another day in there or 2 days in there going to change people's minds, or are you really done here?
1: Thought this was interesting, and I don't know how anyone would know. Wagner always talked about that. We have no idea what's going on in there.
0: Yes, 4 days means this, 5 days means that. Nobody knows.
1: But it says here, so this is a report from ABC. The jury did return for a few hours of additional deliberations after being told by the judge, nope, get back to work. A sign, experts say, points to a small number of jurors being holdouts. Well, how in the world do you know
0: Could
1: that?
0: Could be 50-50 right now.
1: What do you have in here? Okay, it's clearly just two people.
0: Yes.
1: You just have no idea. And who knows whether if it's a mom who struggled with similar depression when they had children, or maybe it's the other. Maybe it's a parent who can't fathom this being done to their children or not even understanding how anyone could be in that mindset. So who knows who's pushing one way or the other.
0: I think that's such an interesting point, too, if you're trying to divine the intent of the, what did you say, three men?
1: It's like nine women. Yep.
0: Nine women, three men. Yep. Well, the men would think this, or the women, well, if any of those women are mothers, they would think that. I don't know. Have a conversation with six people today, and I bet you'll get different takes. And I agree. There are some women who may look at it and say, I've been through this, been through the struggle, and therefore
1: I understand
0: what happened here and want to move to acquittal on these murder charges, versus the point that you raised. I also know some women who would and have very much wondered why we're even here at this moment, who couldn't fathom, even despite everything that they're going through. And they've lived that same experience as well. And they can't get to there of saying, well, we need to somehow excuse what happened here.
1: Mm-hmm.
0: So to just look at it from a gender breakdown or a parental breakdown or any of these things, people seem to have really split opinions on this. And that's playing out, obviously, with how the jury is. Days in.
1: So we'll keep an eye on it, but no news this morning from the courthouse mess.
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15: ABC News, I'm Sherry Preston. Oil prices bouncing around a bit this morning, but Brent crude is still trading at more than $93 a barrel after the latest back-and-forth attacks in the Middle East between Iran and the United States. Search teams are trying to find any more survivors after the deadly flash flooding in Nepal. ABC's Britt Clennett is in the capital of Kathmandu.
16: An urgent search for the workers trapped in tunnels. They're using thermal drones to get a closer look. Still no sign of life yet, while families of those 75 Americans desperate for answers.
15: About 4,000 people are missing. The death toll has now risen past 1,100. Back to deliberations this morning for the jury in the Massachusetts murder trial of Lindsay Clancy. She says she was suffering from postpartum psychosis when she killed her three young children. The jury saying they're deadlocked. Golfer Tiger Woods has just arrived at a Florida courthouse where he's expected to change his not guilty plea in a DUI case. Earlier this year, he got into an accident where his SUV flipped on its side. This is ABC News.
17: 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And the Dow Jones Industrial is up 378 points to 53,145. S&P 500 at 76.72, that's up 41 points. And the NASDAQ up 118 to 26,218. 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
18: WTMJ Time Saver Traffic. Not a lot delay to report here. Looks like for the most part we're okay. A little bit of slowdown in the construction.

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1: I'm Jim Croft. I'm not a politician. I'm a husband, dad, numbers guy, and a small businessman. I'm a regular guy with two jobs, and neither one is funded by taxpayers. I met my wife Marina while I was studying abroad in Mexico. One dance, and that was it. We came back here to Milwaukee and opened this dance studio. I'm running for state senate because between groceries, housing, and healthcare, two jobs barely fills the fridge for working families these days. 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You don't want to dance with me. Paid for by Jim Croft for Wisconsin.
2: Got a little bit of a rundown here. Multiple items that we can just kind of fire off here regarding some overseas items. Are you good with that? Do that here?
3: Yeah, I'll allow it.
2: Okay. Yes. Well, new round of U.S. strikes in Iran. We'll start there.
4: The war in Iran escalating. CENTCOM releasing videos of intense U.S. airstrikes, which they say they've completed on Islamic Revolutionary Guard targets, including air defense and communication sites, radar systems, maritime assets, and facilities and mine-laying capabilities.
2: You know, the president says the strikes were in retaliation to Iran's failed attempt to add sea mines. It looked like they're trying to add sea mines again into the Strait of Hormuz. That was ABC's Dave Packer, who also says Vladimir Putin is all on board with supporting Iran.
4: A striking show of support. Russia's Vladimir Putin sitting down with Iran's president. Putin pledging, quote, "In this difficult period, we're trying to provide you with the necessary support. We're supplying you with goods that you need."
2: Yeah, Putin unhappy also with the sanctions that the U.S. has implemented. And then there's this story. USA Today's got this story about the Castle Breaker. That's what they're called. It's a missile that Iran has been
3: using. What is it called? Castle Breaker?
2: Castle Breaker.
3: This is like our Bunker Buster.
2: Yes, yeah? Yes.
3: The Moab, the mother of all bombs.
2: Iran has fielded a new generation of ballistic missiles that can evade American air defenses, basically can change directions midair, like, oh, go this way instead of that way, and it can strike with far greater precision, a technological leap that military experts say has damaged the ring of U.S. bases across the Persian Gulf and left them more vulnerable than they've been in decades. That according to USA Today. Washington Post says satellite imagery shows that the Iranian missile and drone strikes have damaged or destroyed more than 220 structures or equipment pieces across at least 15 U.S. military bases. So it's working, whatever it is. We're not getting a lot of it, you know, hearing a lot about them being able to cut deep into the issues. We did that deadly attack on where it killed three U.S. service members in July.
3: Well, because most of what we hear is when they lob a few missiles over to Jordan or wherever else, Emirates, other Arab nations that they've attacked, but they were all intercepted.
2: Yeah,
3: but
2: right. They were all intercepted. And most times that's the case, even yes. Some of these, but it's tough. You can't get them all. Okay, so
3: quick aside on that though, who's making these? Who's sending them?
2: I just had a summit with China and Russia.
3: Right. So it's one of those two that's making these kind of missiles. Unless I don't know that we believe Iran has the technology to make those missiles on their own. They're making some, but are they making that type of advanced technology? That's curious to me. Where are they getting these?
2: Labor Day could be a record for gas prices. According to GasBuddy.com, regular unleaded gas will be about $4.03 a gallon through the Labor Day week.

0: weekend, which is a national average record. Still, lots of people expected to travel as always. But there is some good news there as well. The Energy Secretary, Chris Wright, says, hey, we've had a lot of barrels of oil coming through the Strait.
1: Through the Strait of Hormuz, over 17 million barrels of oil flowed, the record since before the conflict.
0: So that's a good number. Usually, typically, anywhere from 17 to 20 million barrels would go through a day. So it's close to where it normally would be. At least it was for one day. Also news that the Secretary of the Army resigned on Monday. Sources say Dan Driscoll made the move after months of growing tension with the Defense Secretary, Pete Hegseth, over his firing of top Army brass. Hegseth has been really going after some of these guys, and Driscoll has been really frustrated with that, so now he's officially out. Then there is the Lincoln. It's coming home, as we know. The USS Lincoln, right now, is sitting in a port in Thailand, ending its marathon stint at sea. Lincoln set a modern-day record, spending more than 270 days at sea. It was dealing with all kinds of problems because of that. Mental health issues, concerns of suicidal thoughts, had reports of shortages of basic supplies, water contamination, plumbing issues, deck safety concerns. Like, they needed to get this ship out of there. So it'll eventually return to San Diego. But right now, it's in Thailand. What's interesting is that there's pictures of it. I was showing you. So there's pictures of it coming in, and it's got like a lot. It looks rather worn.
2: It looks beat up.
0: Yeah, and it's like really, it's all rust and all that. So as you know, I got my buddy who served on the Lincoln, and I texted him and asked him, hey, is this normal? And he says, that's really common. So he said, yeah, he's like, usually they head back to go to dry dock, spend a year or two to get, you know, repainted and cleaned up and reset and all that kind of stuff. He did say this, though. Yeah, that's pretty rusty.
2: Yeah.
0: So he says most deployments only run 6 months. So this one was way longer, of course. So that's why it's as rusty as it looks. So it's getting there, but it's going to be a little while before it arrives in San Diego. One last thing on the USS Lincoln. Thought you'd appreciate this. Headline in The Independent. Thailand issues prostitution warning as 5,000 U.S. sailors arrive in tourist town after 200-plus days at sea. So, yep, they'll be doing something. They're going to make sure to crack down on any prostitution going on. They're afraid that these are way too many horny sailors showing up, apparently.
2: Why did you have to bring me into this? Thought you'd appreciate. Why would I appreciate this any more than anyone else would?
0: Hmm? You seem to be interested in that conversation.
2: I am. 9:44

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1: I'm 9:47 on Wisconsin's Morning News. Good afternoon, Mr. Lassay. Vince Vetrano here from WTMJ bothering you again. Three questions if you'd be willing to respond. That's how I begin my email to Brown County District Attorney David Lassay, who did once respond to me prior to the charges being issued in the Josh Jacobs case. More on the question.

0: Definitely.
1: We have not seen the video. Again, those are legal things going on right now. So we'll let those play out. You know, that's really not, you know, for us. But in the appropriate times, if those things become available, we'll figure that stuff out when that time comes.
0: The video. In the criminal complaint against Jacobs, and you know this if you've been following the story, but the Brown County District Attorney's Office indicates there is video of Jacobs in a physical fight with his girlfriend back in May, hence the charges, even though a number of defense attorneys suggesting it appears to them that perhaps the alleged victim may not be cooperating, which is one of the reasons it maybe took so long, one of the reasons they're relying specifically on the video evidence, but almost exclusively.
2: And that's not unique, by the way. That happens a lot.
0: Mm-hmm. And in the cases where the allegations are true, it's a tragedy of domestic abuse.
2: Right.
0: And clarifying, Jacobs is not charged with the domestic enhancers in these charges. But nonetheless, when you have people who've been victimized, yes, it's very common. You hear advocates speak all the time about how then maybe if there was a call to police, now all of a sudden he or she doesn't want to press charges or doesn't cooperate with the investigation because they're caught in a cycle of abuse. That's an aside to the specifics that we know
2: right, in this case.
0: But you're 100% right. So not terribly rare. But nonetheless, the criminal complaint suggests the district attorney is relying heavily on the video evidence they say they have obtained. Now, back to the email and the reason for my email to DA Lissay there in Green Bay. I hear people talk, and since I lived in Green Bay for almost 10 years, college and then my first job, and I worked at WFRV-TV, Channel 5, Eyewitness News.
2: Thank you.
0: I think people who aren't from that area don't really understand the relationship of the community with the Green Bay Packers. I've said many times that people in and around Green Bay love the Packers. They don't necessarily love the organization, or they look skeptically at the organization and how it does business. And I've heard suggested so many times, well, the DA has responded to pressure from the Packers. He won't do this. Or, you know, the Packers for sure know what's going on because they've been talking to them. I don't believe that to be the case.
2: Mm-hmm.
0: You heard Gutekunst say, we haven't seen the video. And I hesitate to believe that the NFL has seen the video because they are not any more privy to obtaining that potential evidence in a criminal trial than you or me or you listening right now who would file an open records request. They don't have any more right to that.
2: And that is why the NFL has him on that list where he can't play,
0: because
2: they got to see that video before he's allowed to come back to play, because they don't want to have egg on their face and say he can play again. And then this video comes out and it's terrible.
0: My assumption, without having heard from the district attorney personally, is that the NFL knows, with exception of having been able to talk to Josh Jacobs, which we haven't been, Packers have. But beyond that, as far as what the district attorney has or doesn't have, as far as what's on the video, the NFL knows, the Packers know, what we all know, what's in the criminal complaint and what's been said. So this is the email that I sent to the DA. Have you released the video of the Josh Jacobs encounter with his alleged victim to the NFL or to the Green Bay Packers? Has either organization reached out to your office in an effort to obtain the video? And then finally, will you be granting any requests through open records or otherwise for the video to be viewed or obtained by the media, general public, or the aforementioned organizations prior to adjudication or the video being presented as evidence in court? I think that's the thing. Okay, if you haven't released it yet, are you planning to? Have the Packers asked you, hey, can we get a look at that video? Has the NFL asked you that? Certainly all the news organizations have put in open records requests to see the video. If I were the district attorney's office, I would say I'm going to deny that request until we use it as evidence in our criminal trial.
2: So what if there is no trial, though? What if there's a plea deal or charges are dropped or you know what have you? Does that video still become public?
0: I believe it has to, because it's a public record that they've obtained through the course of their investigation, right? Wouldn't that be your read on it?
2: Mm-hmm.
0: So you can suppress otherwise public records for a period under the law, but not necessarily indefinitely. It's got to be a really high bar for you to say this never comes out. I don't know that it will cross that. I'd like my answer to these three questions before we get to that point.

0: 9:53 on Wisconsin's Morning News.
1: You know, I mean, your home is about as personal as it gets, right?
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5: Got to send it over to Scafidi and Bry. Point taken is coming up next here. Just one more note on the heat. The humidity is going to hang around through the weekend, but we will back off a bit on the temperatures. So that's the good news. But actually, should I play the song?
6: It's not the heat, it's the humidity.
5: It is.
6: It's not the heat, it's the humidity.
5: I played golf yesterday. I'm pushing my bag around. You know, I got one of those carts that you push, right? And I wasn't hot. But I was miserable.
7: Right. Start
5: just
7: sweating.
5: So I really didn't find the heat oppressive, but it's not the heat.
7: Is it the humidity?
5: It's the humidity.
7: What was it that Brandon Johnson said? He had a name for what this type of condition is like.
8: Folks, this is air you can wear.
7: Air you can wear.
5: Can confirm.
7: All right.
5: I was wearing it on an old RCC, pushing my bag around there. But as I said, temperatures will fall back into the low 80s, and looks like 80 degrees for highs Saturday and Sunday into the holiday weekend, but it will still be humid, so we got that. And now,
8: these are getting to the point where it's ridiculous.
5: Ridiculous. And each day, some chance in one form or another of rain as well. So you've got to keep the forecast close. This is a don't cancel your plans, but 9:58, point taken next on News Radio 620 WTMJ.
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11: 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Crow Armstrong is on the move. He's running out of room. It's gone!
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14: Good morning, 10:01. We have 80 degrees. It's going to be warm, muggy today, maybe a thunderstorm. High today, 89. That heat index up to 95, maybe to 100. From the WTMJ Breaking News Center, I'm Connie Weber. A new federal investigation into potential voting by non-citizens in Wisconsin getting pushback from Governor Tony Evers.
15: The Department of Homeland Security is investigating alleged voter fraud in Wisconsin and eight other states, with federal officials expected to conduct interviews and pursue individual cases ahead of November.
16: I don't even think twice about We have a good system.
15: Governor Evers argues the president is trying to cast doubt on elections.
16: I mean, there isn't a state in the nation that doesn't do it well, and we're one of them. And so it's just, frankly, from the federal government.
15: DHS says its effort is aimed at finding and prosecuting non-citizens who illegally vote. The Wisconsin Elections Commission says they have been contacted by federal investigators. Neil Doyle, WTMJ News.
14: Milwaukee Public Schools closing all schools today because of extreme heat, an issue the district superintendent acknowledged on the first day of school.
17: About 25% of MPS classrooms currently have air conditioning, with the district's aging buildings making cooling a challenge.
18: Buildings age is about 85 years on average, and there's a lot of work to be done in our buildings.
17: MPS Superintendent Dr. Brenda Caselius tells WTMJ.
18: We have to have a conversation with their community about what kind of school environments and learning environments we want to send our children to, and we have to step up and do something. So I think we get to the point where we have to start replacing these old buildings.
17: MPS says staff will follow heat-related procedures during extreme heat temperatures and encourages students to stay hydrated. Nizer Spencer, WTMJ News.
14: We Energy's customers urging state regulators to reject or scale back a proposed rate increase that could raise residential electric bills over the next 2 years. Residents packed a Public Service Commission hearing in Milwaukee, with many arguing another increase would be difficult to absorb.
19: There has to come a point when the answer cannot simply be another rate increase. When customers have no competing provider to turn to, the burden falls on this commission to determine not merely whether We Energy is going to justify spending the money, but whether it is responsible for making existing customers pay for it.
14: We Energy says the additional revenue is needed for energy generation and reliability investments. The Public Service Commission will make a final ruling later this fall. Iran responding to new U.S. strikes, the Middle Eastern country launching missiles and drones toward U.S. positions in the region. This comes after President Trump warned retaliation would end in Iran getting hit again at a much harder and higher level. Still no verdict in the Lindsey Clancy triple murder trial in Massachusetts.
20: The jury in the Lindsey Clancy murder trial is due back in a Massachusetts courtroom for a fifth day of deliberations, after telling the judge yesterday that they're unable to reach a verdict.
21: I know that this was a long trial, all right? I know there were over 80 witnesses, there were over 300 exhibits, but because of that, I'm going to ask you to go back out.
20: They did return for hours of additional deliberations. Assigned experts say points to a small number of jurors being holdouts.
14: ABC Sophie Flay. Clancy admits to strangling her three young children in 2023, but pleaded not guilty to three counts of first-degree murder by reason of insanity. Hiring last month fell well short of expectations, at least as measured by private payroll processor ADP. Here's ABC's Jim Ryan.
22: Using data from 26 million private sector employees nationally to measure job creation,

0: ADP has found that 38,000 positions were gained in August against analysts' expectations of 47,000. That's the slowest pace of job creation since January. The sectors showing gains: education, healthcare, construction, and the leisure and hospitality industry.
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1: Time for a WTMJ Sports update from the Gruber Law Office's One Call That's All Sports Desk. Brewers got the best of the Chicago Cubs after rallying for a 9-4 win at Wrigley Field. Milwaukee snapped its two-game skid and will continue its four-game series tonight. College football's here with the arrival of Week 1. Wisconsin opens the year Sunday when it takes on Notre Dame at Lambeau Field. 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Taking a look at the roads with your WTMJ Time Saver traffic. It is fairly quiet out there. We had a couple of broken down vehicles. Most have been cleared off the freeways. Still one, I-41 north at Elm Road, right shoulder there blocked due to a disabled vehicle. Here's your WTMJ 5-day forecast. Partly cloudy, warm, muggy today. Maybe a thunderstorm. High today, 89. That heat index, 95 to 100. That chance of showers and storms continues overnight. Low 72. Chance of showers and storms tomorrow. High of 84. And a chance of storms early Friday. Then partly cloudy, humid. High Friday, 83. Still humid on Saturday. Just a slight chance of storms and a high of 80. Slight chance of storms again on Sunday. Partly cloudy, warm, humid. High of 80. 77 in Madison, 71 in Green Bay, 80 in Milwaukee. I'm Connie Weber. 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
2: 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Here are your hosts, Steve Scafidi and Kristen Bry.
3: I believe that's our cue. It's Wednesday. Wednesday in the studio here, the beautiful Annex Wealth Management Studios at The Avenue in downtown Milwaukee on Wisconsin Avenues. Kristen Bry, good
4: plural?
3: To see you.
4: Avenues?
3: Oh, yeah, Avenue. The Avenue. The Avenue on Wisconsin Avenue. Thanks for the correction. A very good grammatical correction. Thank you for that.
4: That's what I'm here for.
3: That's why I appreciate you.
4: Got it.
3: Why you're my tag team partner in life, sort of, on the show.
4: At least on the show, not in life.
3: Well, life too. Work life.
4: Work life.
3: Yeah, absolutely. All right. So if I was going to ask you this question, so this is going to be sort of a topic that has a few pieces, moving pieces.
4: You're taking me on a journey.
3: I'm taking you on a journey.
4: Okay.
3: All right. So
4: paint the picture.
3: My generation, which is boomers, I would say most of us doing pretty well.
4: Either, I would say the data backs that up.
3: Yeah.
4: Not all, but a lot of us.
3: But
4: as a generation, you have lots of the wealth.
3: Yes.
4: Most of the wealth, some might say.
3: And even in sort of the uncertainty of our current economy, our 401ks are significantly up the last couple of years, looking good. Most of us either almost own our own homes outright, which as we've talked about extensively on the show, is a big challenge for people in younger generations. The age of the average price of buying a home gets higher and higher. And then there's a couple other things swirling around. That's just the economic piece. And let's stay on the economy. So I just pulled a few stories that I thought were indicative of some warning signs we should be thinking about. And I'm curious to get your reaction.
4: For boomers?
3: No, for your generation.
4: For my generation.
3: Younger kids out there. Because I'm wise enough to know that we have a lot of listeners who aren't boomers. We have a lot of boomers.
4: We have 16 and 17-year-olds who listen to this show.
3: Which I love. And what I would say to your 16 and 17-year-old listeners, tell your friends. Because this is a place you want to be. You want to learn something and share the experience together. Let's do it.
4: And start saving now.
3: Yes. That's a great point.
4: Start putting 10% of anything you own.
3: Just put it aside and don't think about it.
4: Because
3: if you do it when you're that age, you will be well off later on.
4: Okay, anyways.
3: So staying on the economic piece, I was just talking about homes and owning your own homes. In Florida, and these are all going to be sort of just touching on all these topics. The luxury side of home ownership in the state of Florida, which is still a very popular place to move to. It's in that I would say about a handful of states that are very popular people to relocate to. One is no state income tax. That's an obvious one. Luxury side of the home market doing very well. And I have a brother who lives in Florida and just sold a home. The sort of the middle, median.
4: What
3: homes,
4: is median in Florida?
3: I think they said it was 350 to 710.
4: Which, in Wisconsin, I mean, 710, I don't know. I mean, I guess in Shorewood and stuff. But
3: Yeah, probably median.
4: High-ish end, but I'm not sure we have, we're not, littered with million-dollar homes all over Wisconsin, I don't think.
3: The way that market, that median home sale price and home market was described as in a meltdown. For example, they gave one buyer or one seller who bought his home and financed it for 710, sold it for 350. Years later.
4: He bought it for $710 and he
3: sold it for $350 in that median range. So that's a warning sign. That's something's like, whew.
4: Okay,
3: that's taking a bath.
4: So what are we deducing from this? Is this a Florida issue? Because Florida also, similar to California, there's areas of Florida you can't get home insurance anymore. Or your home insurance is so expensive that you know, it's more than your mortgage. And so is this specifically

0: correction in Florida, or is this a canary in the coal mine for the housing market in the U.S.?
1: I would say the latter.
0: Oh.
1: But also, it is somewhat Florida-specific because that they had a very, very hot run for the last decade or so, maybe longer than that.
0: A lot of people that moved there during COVID.
1: Yes, yes. All right, another piece. And this is sort of completely in a different part of this storyline. There's now warnings from the U.S. ambassador to NATO, his name is Matt Whitaker, to our allies that our NATO friends and allies should be ready just in case the president of Russia, Vladimir Putin, I didn't mean to laugh there, decides to attack them. This is a relationship that's been stable for decades. And now we have our ambassador under this administration basically telling them, might want to be ready. Does that give anybody sort of a headache or an eyebrow raise that what used to be such a accepted, we're good. Things are settled down in Europe post, you know, obviously World War II is a long time ago away, but we sort of figured it out. We have great allies. Things are working. We have strong support. Well, we've seen that erode. That should be a warning sign from this administration and for all of us that that situation is not as good as it used to be. Now, here's the big one. This is from Gallup, trusted polling organization. This is where I want to sort of take this. Simple quote from the story I read on Gallup, their website. Americans' perceptions of government corruption in the U.S. at their highest level in 20 years, with 89% of U.S. adults saying it's widespread. Here's the, and that's bad
0: enough.
1: So
0: 9 out of 10 people say government corruption is widespread in America.
1: It gets worse. That's up 10% from last year. So when you have warning signs.
0: So what are you stringing together all these headlines? What do you see as a connecting fabric?
1: That we need to pay attention. We some of us, especially boomers, are like, oh, things are fine. We're good. The market's good. 401k is good. No, it's not. And if you want a strong country, that means everyone succeeds. And I learned a lot watching a couple of interviews last night on AI. Two of the CEOs of AI companies, big companies, Mario Amadei, and I forgot who the other one was. That we have to figure things out for everybody, and AI's got to be part of that story. But to answer your question directly, let's stop thinking that because we're good, everybody's good. It goes back to the point that I made before. Stop crapping on people who are poor.
0: Oh, wow. You sound like me.
1: I do sound like you.
0: What's happening?
1: This would be that point where I go, wow, there's some liberal in me. Damn it.
0: Steve, living out.
1: But I think this is an important point, and AI has to be part of that story.
0: But also, being poor isn't partisan.
1: It shouldn't be.
0: No, it isn't, right? Like, there are people who are poor who are both Republican and Democrat or nothing at all, right? Like, it is not a partisan requisite to be one or the other when you have no money.
1: So two things after break, because we're already late for break. I want to get your reaction to what I just sort of laid out there. But two, is the answer, as some people think, to have more of these sort of tough guys, the bravado, the macho men that say, come on, we got to be tougher, we got to fight harder. Is that the answer, or is it just be more nuanced and understanding that there's a lot of layers and levels of society?
0: Well, I saw something this morning that actually the answer is probably talk about people's pocketbooks.
1: All right.
0: No one cares how manly you are. I don't.
1: I think that's right. We'll discuss, debate, and we welcome your comments as well. 855-616-1620. A little passion on a Wednesday is a good thing. What do you think? Join us in this conversation on Point Taken, 620 WTMJ.

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0: It is Point Taken. It is Wednesday, and we are here. Kristen Bryce, Steve Scafidi on Point Taken, as we are every day, Monday through Friday, 10 to noon. 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
4: podcasts,
0: social media. Just search Point Taken. We're all over the place, all over the spectrum. Everything you could, every possible place, including TikTok, which I'm not even a part of. What happens?
4: We are on TikTok. I actually haven't read the comments, but the TikTok, we made a TikTok out of my Callaway ad from last week. It's got like 170,000 views.
0: Thanks to all those folks who viewed it.
4: Although apparently we got the premise of the ad wrong. So it wasn't about, the fervor of taking that club. It was supposed to be a spoof on that new movie, Obsession.
0: Yeah, didn't see it.
4: Yeah.
0: Well, how are we supposed to know that?
4: I don't know. I just heard it later on that was supposed to play. It was a very popular movie, but
0: all right.
4: So we got it wrong. Anyways, move on.
0: So I think
4: masculine men.
0: Yeah. So, so I guess given what I just said and what Kristen said in the first segment, what do we do with that? So one of these things that's out there now is that candidates, elected officials have to be tougher. Do you buy this? Do you buy into this?
4: What do you mean by it's out there now?
0: Because people are talking about it.
4: You found an article from AP News.
0: There's more than one, by the way.
4: And the headline is Macho, Macho Men. Democrats talk masculinity on campaign trail after years of Trump's bravado. To me, I read this and it feels like they're pulling at straws a little bit. Like, I don't know if this is a tactic specific. And maybe it is. But like in campaign talk, if you want to pull that was the reason why people thought Graham Plattner was a strong candidate, it's because he was kind of a gruff, manly man. And now Abdul El Sayed has his, like, you know, he's in very good shape and shows off his guns in his that little tight black shirt. I mean, they're talking about it on Fox News.
0: Yeah,
4: so I don't know if that's it. I just don't think is this a real, like, do you tell me, voter, if you need your politician to be a manly man.
0: Well, I thought you might go there. That's why I wanted to put the quote in from Beth, who I'm pretty sure is not a man. Democratic voters want a candidate who will fight. She's a professor who specializes in gender and politics. And she said that's sort of conceived as a masculine demand, a more masculine approach, especially in response to Trump. That's her words. That's Beth Reingold. Look, I don't think the fact that people jam the words fights, no surrender, all these weird concepts into their campaign ads makes me feel dirty and I never learn anything from these people. It just seems dumb and stupid.
4: I don't know. I mean, is there, when you think of candidates as, you know, a man, does their masculinity and their character? I mean, I think a little bit deeper than that. Like, think about just kind of your visceral reaction sometimes when you see a James Tallarico or a David Crowley or Tom Tiffany. Like what do you, like, what comes up as far as how they present themselves? Have you ever criticized someone for being kind of like too frilly or not manly enough?
0: No.
4: Okay.
0: But I also think that...
4: We know Bill has.
0: Yeah, he has. I also think that what impresses me about a candidate for office or an elected official is their ability to answer a question on the fly without preparation. That, to me, if you can answer a difficult question without needing notes or being prepped, that says to me a lot about what your experience level is, what your brain power is. So many of the people that do politics, so many people that are responsible for the candidates we get because they run campaigns and work on campaigns, they never seem to figure that out. I edited myself there. And it bothers me. I'm impressed by deep thinkers, smart people. And that's why when I, like, for example, I searched YouTube for a lot of AI content. I love listening to CEOs talk about what they do. I'm sort of on this AI fixation with AI CEOs. I want to know everything about the individuals who run these companies because they rule the world right now, whether it's the economy, whether it's the brain power, whether it's the strategy of corporations. They're running the show and probably will have even more to say about it. Whether they're macho or not, Dario Amodei from Anthropic is not macho by any stretch of the imagination.
4: I would say none of the AI.
0: No.
4: AI, we're not talking about that. We're talking about, because we don't elect AI CEOs.
0: But
4: we do elect.
0: It's leaders. It's leaders.
4: No, I know. But so this is the argument as far as, is there something to this as far as the average voter's brain and how they view masculinity? And is that a deciding factor on whether or not they like a candidate?
0: I think this is all BS.
4: I would hope it is. I will say this. For anyone who thinks that someone can be more manly or less manly, congratulations. You also subscribe to the idea that gender is a spectrum.
0: Yeah. I mean, come on. This is the dumbness. Let's make sure we get that in the reel that we do for the show today. This is the dumbness that infects us now. It's the reality TV culture. It's the tough guys. It's the gorgeous men and women who we have to fixate on them. We got to watch them perform. It's like totally unrelated. I happen to watch, you probably saw, did you see the Sean Duffy and his wife, Rachel Campos Duffy, their thing on Sydney Sweeney's breasts? And it's stupid talk. It's stupid talk. And what I see
4: I saw a headline. What is it that they want to, that makes them want to procreate more?
0: Yeah, it's all part of the same nonsense. You want people
4: want people to watch.
0: Here's
4: that show.
0: An idea, going back to my original thought. You want people to have more children? Make it easier for people to have more children economically. Give them jobs and careers that can sustain a larger family. Now, that's not the only answer, but it's part of the answer. And stop crapping, as I said earlier, on people who are in tough situations. What made this country great is we accepted people who came out of tough situations across the world, and we pulled them in to this great concept. If we embrace the concept and celebrate that diversity, we'll have a better end result.
4: Okay, are you interested in hearing what the winning message is after this 6,000-person survey was conducted?
0: Yes, good tease.
4: Right. We'll talk about that on the way after this.
0: After this.
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1: Welcome back to Point Taken. All right, we only got a couple minutes, but I wanted to get to this as far as there's a survey. I read this in The Guardian, but they partnered with some other organizations to run a survey, a scientific qualitative survey of 6,000 Americans to rate 13 different kinds of messages commonly deployed by Democratic candidates to see which pitch would draw the strongest support. The top performing messages had a very simple formula. They focus on Americans' day-to-day struggles to pay for rent and groceries and the widespread frustration with prices that keep rising faster than working class wages. They insist that working people should be able to give their kids a better shot. They promise to bring down costs, make the biggest corporations pay their fair share, and crack down on people who game the system. Ultimately, they tell a very simple story. Hard work should pay off. So what they're calling that is the winning combination of kitchen table populism. But then there was all these other things like a divide and conquer playbook of this, the top versus the bottom, and like blaming the rich people, not as strong of a message. Having like a race class narrative, not as strong of as a message. Like a lot of these other versions of these messages, like it really comes down to as simple as if someone works hard, they should be able to make a life for themselves, and people really subscribing to that. So like, take that for what you will. Any candidates who are running for office in this election cycle, keep it simple, stupid.
6: It's the winning message. I completely agree with that assessment, by the way. And I think I'm impressed with the sample size. That's a lot of people.
1: A lot of people.
6: And
1: I'll link this article in the newsletter.
6: Yeah,
1: for this week.
6: Yeah, this is a great resource for people. So if you haven't subscribed, just text the word extra to 855-616-1620, and we'll send you the sign up page. This is the message. This is why, as a Republican, I'm worried about my party's chances in November, because we're going to get slaughtered on this affordability issue. Gas and groceries, they're like not listening.
1: But this is also like what, like, just do this. Don't talk about women in sports. Don't talk about election denialism. Like, there's just like, their people are actually hurting, and focus on policies that will help them fix that, and not all this other stupid noise that

0: doesn't actually solve real problems.
1: So let's make the commitment. We're going to spend a lot of time in the next couple months talking about affordability questions.
0: Like kitchen table issues?
1: Yes. We're going to roll up our sleeves. All right, we got local news now, the latest here from ABC.
2: ABC News, I'm Sherry Preston. New York City Mayor Zoran Mamdani says AI will be banned in the city's public elementary and middle schools, and that older students will be given training on how to use. The mayor is speaking with reporters today.
3: As part of this policy, we will fully discontinue or disable the AI components of more than 38 previously allowed programs that do not meet our new safety and oversight standards. We will embrace new technology, but only when it serves our students.
2: Tiger Woods pleading no contest to a reckless driving charge, his license suspended for 5 years following a rollover crash in March where he was initially charged with driving under the influence. The Lindsey Clancy jury is deliberating for a fifth day. On Tuesday, the jurors told the judge they were deadlocked. The judge asked them to please continue trying to reach a verdict. Another spike in oil prices as the U.S. again strikes Iran. Iran hitting U.S. allies across the Gulf in retaliation, including Jordan, Kuwait, the UAE, and Bahrain. This is ABC News.
4: Outdoor Living Unlimited, WTMJ News Time, 1031. I'm Connie Weber. Over 100 cases of measles have been confirmed in Wisconsin. Cases have been rising on the southwest side of the state as part of a regional outbreak in Iowa, Grant and Lafayette counties. Over 102 confirmed cases and 6 probable cases, over half of which are in Iowa County. Wisconsin Department of Health Services is encouraging residents to make sure they've received the MMR vaccine, which is 97% effective in preventing the disease. Two Brady Street bars at the center of a recent music controversy being sold. The owners of the Garage and Hi Hat Lounge on Brady Street selling the bars following backlash over a list of banned artists that DJs were not allowed to play. That included a list of mostly black hip-hop performers. The bars will be sold to Scott Schaefer and his business partner Daz Towers, who owns Jack's American Pub, which is also on Brady Street, and the Milwaukee Brat House. Both bars are now closed. Milwaukee Fire Department warns about the hidden danger of vacant buildings after a partial collapse near Water and Bruce Streets. Milwaukee Fire Chief Aaron Lipsky says water damage can weaken a building structure for years. Nobody hurt in the most recent collapse. Time now for news about your money with the WTMJ Annex Wealth Management Market Update. Dow is up 301 points now, 53,067. NASDAQ up 134, 26,234. 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Taking a look at the roads with your WTMJ Time Saver traffic. I-41, about a mile and a quarter beyond Layton Avenue. We do have a broken down vehicle. It is off on the right shoulder. Here's your WTMJ 5-day forecast. Partly cloudy, warm and muggy today with a slight chance of thunderstorms. High today 89, heat index 95 to 100. We're going to have a chance of storms pretty much for the next 5 days. Chance of storms goes into the overnight hours with a low 72. Chance of storms tomorrow 84. Same for Friday, partly cloudy and humid, high of 83. Just a slight chance of storms on Saturday, high of 80, and a slight chance on Sunday again, high again of 80. 78 right now in Madison, 71 in Green Bay, 80 degrees in Milwaukee. I'm Connie Weber, Outdoor Living Unlimited, WTMJ News Time, 1033.
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3: All right, 10:36 on 620 WTMJ. We love our special guests, contributors. I saw him at the State
4: Fair. And listener,
3: loyal listener. And I've known him for years. I've done actually remotes in the beautiful city of Sculptures, home to three prisons, which they're very proud of, and they do a very great job. The mayor of the city of Sculptures joins us on the hotline. That is Mayor Ron Bishop. Good morning, sir.
4: Good morning, Mayor.
5: Good morning, guys. How are you today?
3: I'm good. Have you had a burger yet today? I'm just curious.
5: No, not today.
4: Is that a common occurrence?
3: He eats a lot of burgers, I'm thinking. Or have you sort of pulled back from that? I know you're a burger guy.
5: I love burgers.
3: And I know you do.
5: One of the things, Steve, you know this from being the mayor, you got to go to all the brat fries that the kids are raising money for. It's the hardest job to lose weight in.
3: That's why I love you, because as a former mayor, you get it and you understand and you do a great job there in the city of Waupun. All right, so when we were talking, I think we were talking, was it 2 weeks ago or last week, we were talking about flock camera systems?
4: Last week,
3: I think. Obviously, the controversy in Milwaukee, now we have certainly a policy update from the MPD, we have the mayor and the county executive have now sort of weighed in. You said, next time you talk about it on the show, let me weigh in. And this is the mayor, obviously, of Waupun. So let's set the baseline. Do you use flock cameras or a sort of that technology in Waupun? And then more importantly, what's your thoughts about the use of that technology?
5: We do use flock cameras in Waupun. We currently have two of them. There's one at some of the more highly traveled ways to get into the city. And in the next budget, I was hoping to put in another one or two more. And we do use them in Waupun, and we use them successfully in Waupun. And one of the frustrations about the whole flock camera debate is there's just so much nonsense out there in social media land. And we should have a good discussion about flock cameras. What's frustrating me is we're not having that discussion because there's so much stuff that's being said that just isn't true. So, for example, in the city of Waupun, if a police officer wants to use a license, and first of all, I should start over and say, all the flock camera does is take a picture of the rear license plate of vehicles.
3: Right.
5: That's all it does. It's not a surveillance camera. We're not watching people. It takes a picture, a photograph of the license plate of cars. And if we need to look up that license plate for some reason, a Waupun police officer needs to enter his name, and then he has to put in a case number. There has to be an actual open case, and then they have to write a detailed description as to why we're looking up that license plate. And Waupun does not participate in the national flock system. Other agencies can't come into our system and see what license plates we've seen. They have to ask permission, and unless it's Fond du Lac, Dodge, or Green Lake County, we're likely going to say no, unless it's like they're looking for a specific person for a very serious reason. And our system is audited every month by the Lieutenant of Detectives, who make sure every inquiry into the flock system is legit and there's a legit reason why an officer would want to be looking up that license plate. So I can't speak for other communities, but in Waupun, we've got the guardrails in place, we've got the oversight, and we've got some success stories. We had a situation some time ago, a call came in of about a man who was very much likely to be suicidal. They used the flock camera, they found the license plate, they knew what time and what direction the car entered the city of Waupun. Waupun police used that information, made a traffic stop, and that guy got the help he needed. Now, we can't prove it, but we're pretty darn certain had we not pulled him over, he was going to go and kill himself. And he's alive today thanks to the work of the Waupun Police Department and using a flock camera. They're a very good tool for law enforcement when used properly. And I do want to speak to some of the stories you're seeing in the news around the country where they've been misused, because I do know that's happening. You know, police officers take an oath of office because they do get some special privileges being in law enforcement. And every one of the cases where the flock camera was misused, the officer was fired and has been charged by their local district attorney. There's serious consequences for police officers if they misuse this stuff. And 99% of all of the cops are very good law enforcement professionals. And it's just a shame that a few bad apples are ruining the system that

0: been working really well, and it's been a good tool for local law enforcement.
1: Mayor, first, how long have you guys been using the cameras? And second, how did you come up with the guardrails? Like, who were all the stakeholders involved as you were deciding how these were going to be used?
0: The guardrails actually were the recommendation of the police department. Chief Roush and our deputy chief Sullivan came up with it, and they put the Lieutenant Williams in charge of it because they wanted to make sure they weren't misused. And we've used them for, I think it's 3 years now.
1: Okay, that's...
2: And Mayor, as somebody who's been involved in the use of technology in law enforcement from my elected official position, I get it, and I completely agree with what you said. Used properly, this is a tremendously important tool for law enforcement. And the example, that's why I love Mayor Rahm, because he shows up with all the real deal and how it actually works on the ground, in place, in Waupun. Do you think that other communities, Ron, in Wisconsin share your opinion on? I know there's been a lot of talk in Milwaukee, a lot of talk in Madison, but generally the communities of Wisconsin, like Waupun, like Green Bay, like on some of these other Racine, do you think they share your thoughts on this technology?
0: I do think that, and I think people, elected position people, are getting swept up in the public outcry. And one of the things I point out is, like, if people really, really hate the flock cameras, where they should bring out their frustration in all of these sheriff's elections. And it's so, in Waupun, we're split between Dodge and Final Night County. Both of our sheriffs do a great job. Both are running unopposed. Both of them have flock cameras all over their counties because they're good law enforcement tools. If people really didn't want flock cameras, they would vote for different sheriffs. And the reason sheriffs are supportive of them is they see the benefit in the use and how they're helping law enforcement catch bad guys. There was a story from about 2 weeks ago in Keewaskum. I think you know this, Steve. My brother's the police chief in Keewaskum.
2: Right.
0: They were tracking a person coming from Michigan who was harassing a woman who lives in Keewaskum. He was probably going to kill her. The flock cameras in the Fox Valley did confirm where he was in the car. And when he entered the city of Keewaskum, they were able to stop him before any harm happened. So there's stories like that all over. It's just, I think law enforcement and local mayors and sheriffs need to step up and defend this more. And the reason I think so many people are being quiet about it is they're getting vandalized and knocked down. That's starting to become a problem in Waupun. People go out in the middle of the night with a broomstick and they re-angle them and they're knocking them around.
2: Really?
0: And so if the city of Waupun ends up not keeping them, it's not going to be because the mayor and the city council didn't think they were a useful tool. It's because the cost of having to fix them is just going to make them not worthwhile. And I think it's a tragedy people are vandalizing public property like that. If you don't like the cameras, you can speak at a meeting. You don't have to go there with a broomstick and knock it off and make it look the wrong direction.
2: Mayor Ron Bishop joining us on the hotline from the city of Waupun. Let's take a break. Lots more to talk about with the mayor. We'll do it after this on Point Taken on 620 WTMJ.
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4: Welcome back to Point Taken. I'm Kristen, he's Steve. We are talking to Mayor Ron Bishop of Waupun and their experience for the last 3 years using flock cameras. So I guess beyond what you were saying before, Mayor, as far as there's some people who are using broomsticks and moving them around, in a more constructive manner, have you had constituents come up and say, like, try to express why they struggle with them? And have you been able to change their minds once they get more information? Or what has the conversation been among Waupunians?
5: Waupunians.
4: That's a great question. Excuse me.
6: There you go.
5: No, you're fine. I don't even know if we have an actual official term for Waupunians or Waupunians.
6: Something to work on, buddy.
5: I'm working on that. That's actually a great question, because that's exactly what's happened for the most part. So how it became a controversy in Waupun is there were a couple of people who started posting on social media about flock cameras. And the irony of it is those couple of individuals, myself and the police department, have reached out to them and offered them the opportunity to come over to the police department. I'd sit with them. We walk them through the whole program and how it works, and not any much of a surprise. They can never make that work out in their schedule, which is kind of a shame, because if you're going to tee off on something, it's good to know what you're talking about. When I do run into people who ask about them, a lot of people have serious and legitimate concerns because of what they're reading, and I fully understand that. When given the chance to talk people through them, and I go through the guardrails that we have and how it's a useful tool for law enforcement, people seem much more open to it. And, you know, Waupun's a small city. We're about just under 12,000 people, where most everyone knows everyone. And there's a lot of respect in Waupun for our police department and the work that they do. And we're a safe little city. We want to keep it that way. And so once I explain to people, this is a way of, if there's some bad people coming around on 151 and they come into the city of Waupun and law enforcement is looking for that person, and a flock camera can hit a license plate and help us arrest a bad person before they're in Waupun doing something wrong, that's a good thing. And so once I talk to people about it, they're pretty understanding. And I have to give credit, too, to our city council. I have a couple of aldermen who are in law enforcement, not in

0: have an opinion against it. And I can respect that. I'm usually a small market or small government kind of Republican guy. But this is one of those situations where if they're used correctly in the way they should be, it's a really good law enforcement tool and it helps keep Waupun safe.
1: Mayor, do you think a big differentiator is when communities decide whether or not to be in the national system? Like you said, for you guys, they have to request. If there's any outside agency that wants your data, they can't just tap into a system and get it. They actually have to make a request. Do you think that is makes a difference for people when they think about some kind of national surveillance system of all these different agencies being able to talk to each other?
0: I do, because I think that scares people that it's really big government. Mm-hmm. And I do think if cities aren't in the national system, that helps. And like I said, if a law enforcement agency is requesting something, they can ask, and the Waupun police can make a determination on whether or not it's useful or not. But there's no reason we need to be in the national system. We don't need people in California or Nevada looking up to see what license plate may have been in Waupun. That's something that our local law enforcement may need to know to help keep our community safe. But I don't really see a need to be in the national system, and I don't think cities should be in it because that does seem to scare people. And the program itself does more good, and whatever it takes to keep the city safe, you know, within reason, I think is a good thing, and that's why I've been trying to support the cameras, which it's kind of an unpopular thing, and not a lot of elected officials are speaking up in favor of it because I think the easy thing to do is just to oppose them. Mm. But I think it's important that both sides of the story get told.
2: Good stuff. Mayor, can you hang around for one more segment?
0: Anything for you.
1: We want to talk about women in baseball.
2: Yeah, it's the city of Skull.
0: Oh, yeah.
2: Yeah. We're going to give you a chance to brag because you deserve it. I've done remotes from like real sports cards in the city of Waupun on I think that's Main Street, right? Is that what you call it?
0: Yes, sir.
2: Yeah. Yep. So, I mean, I get that city. It's sort of the essence of Wisconsin. And I want you to tell your story in a really positive way because this is a great story. And it has to do with this great sort of mission statement of your city. You are a city of sculptures for a lot of different reasons. You have an amazing cemetery, which I toured one time, which also had some amazing things in it. We'll talk to the mayor. We're continuing the conversation with the mayor of Waupun, Wisconsin, Mayor Ron Bishop, after this on Point Taken.
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3: We are spending some time with a hardworking local mayor in the city of Waupun, Mayor Ron Bishop. I did, as I said, an event at Real Sports Cards, a live show from there on Main Street. Great local businesses, great opportunities to raise a family. It's a great community overall, and it's been, I don't know, how old is Waupun, Mayor? It's got to be old.
4: 186, I think.
3: That's 1839. What I thought. Yeah, I thought older than the state. All right, so we're going to let you brag a little bit. City of Sculptures, your newest sculpture. Tell us about it.
4: So our newest sculpture was put up this summer at the girls' softball complex, and it's a sculpture of Mamie Redman. She was born and raised in Waupun and went on to be a professional baseball player in the Professional Women's Baseball League in the 1940s. Some people may know her name. She's in the Baseball Hall of Fame, and she was a catcher, and she's portrayed in the Tom Hanks movie A League of Their Own. Cool. And she played Little League Baseball before girls were allowed to. Now, I don't know that whole story or how she made that work, but she was a phenomenal baseball player. And a lot of people were talking, we would refer to her last week with the Little League World Series going on, because the one team had that
5: Kinsley
4: picture. That,
5: yeah. Kinsley.
4: Yeah, she's
5: Rasmus.
4: She's phenomenal. And I was watching her on ESPN with everyone else. And it's just, when I heard you guys mention it last week on the radio, I thought, hey, they'd like to know that we just put up a new sculpture in Waupun for Mamie Redman right here at the girls' softball complex. And it's a really cool, she's playing baseball in the sculpture. It's a neat addition to our city's sculpture list.
5: That's awesome.
3: Tell people why you have all those sculptures, because it's an interesting story. I only got about a minute or so make it quick.
4: So 100 years ago, we had a very rich philanthropist in Waupun named Clarence Shaler. He was one of the richest people in the state. He owned the Shaler Company here in Waupun, and he loved art. So he purchased the Recording Angel sculpture when his wife passed away. Then he brought the world-famous End of the Trail sculpture to Waupun, which is our actual official logo. And then over the next several years, he added more sculptures to the collection. So we had 7 of them for a very long time. And then here in the last couple of years, we rebranded ourselves as the City of Sculpture. We've really been running with that, and we've been adding sculptures to our collection. But each sculpture has to have some sort of a connection with Waupun and Waupun's history, as does this Mamie Redman sculpture, which is a really cool addition to the sculpture collection here in Waupun. And since I'm on the radio, people should come and visit them. They're very beautiful.
3: I was just going to say that. So if it's a short ride to Waupun, and these things are amazing, and they're all sort of the same area. You can just drive around, look at them all in one afternoon or one morning, and there's a lot of great local restaurants you can then have a nice meal at. So, Mayor, how long have you been mayor?
4: I'm in my 5th year right now.
3: 5th year only. I thought you were longer than that. How long are your terms?
4: It feels that way. They're three-year terms now. They used to be 2-year terms, and I requested the council go from 2 to 3 because I felt like we were always running for re-election, and it's hard to get stuff done. Council agreed. So from now on, mayors are a 3-year term in Waupun.
3: All right. I'm not supposed to take sides, but keep up the good work.
4: Well, thank you, sir.
5: I think you're allowed.
4: And tomorrow is Dollar Off Burger Day at the other bar. So if you want to come to
3: see,
4: pie,
3: I told
4: have a
3: you.
4: Burger with you, Steve.
3: Hey, having had a burger there, I highly recommend it. It's amazing. Mayor Ron, always great to hang out with you. I'm sorry we didn't get a chance to have you on the show at the State Fair, but I did say hi to you out there.
4: It was good to see you. It's been a little while. So
3: it's
4: I'm
3: been
4: glad
3: a
4: I
3: while.
4: Ran into you.
3: You look fantastic, yep. As always. All right, let's do it again. Thanks, Mayor Ron, from the city of Waupun, City of Sculptures, and now their newest sculpture honoring a great woman. who lived to 2020 and still living in Wisconsin.
5: He was an Oconomowoc, apparently.
3: Yeah, great story. That's an example of what local communities can do. We'll take a break for the news.

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0: this isn't just a rivalry. It's Brewers Cubs.
1: Fly ball left center. Pro Armstrong is on the move. He's running out of room. It's gone!
0: The crew head down to Wrigley Field to take on the Cubs.
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3: 11 o'clock, we have 81 degrees, warm, muggy today, slight chance of thunderstorms with a high of 89, heat index possibly up to 100. From the WTMJ Breaking News Center, I'm Connie Weber. White House is launching a new probe into potential voting by non-citizens in Wisconsin, drawing sharp criticism from Governor Tony Evers. Department of Homeland Security plans to investigate and conduct interviews in Wisconsin and eight other states ahead of the November election. DHS says the efforts focused on identifying non-citizens who may have illegally registered or voted. Governor Evers calls the investigation unnecessary, defending the state's election system. The Wisconsin Elections Commission says DHS has requested publicly available documents in recent weeks. We Energy is facing pushback from customers as state regulators consider another increase in electric rates.
4: At a Public Service Commission hearing in Milwaukee, residents raised concerns about affordability as the utility seeks increases that would add about $13 a month to a typical residential electric bill next year and another $8 to $9 in 2028.
5: Every year since I have moved here, since retiring, there has been an increase.
6: All over the city, people are struggling to pay their bills and realizing we are not alone and we deserve better.
4: We Energy says the money would support previously approved energy projects and improvements to reliability. The Public Service Commission will make a final decision later this fall. Neil Doyle, WTMJ News.
3: Hot weather canceled classes today across Milwaukee public schools. District leaders say old buildings are part of the problem. About 25% of MPS classrooms currently have air conditioning, with the district's aging buildings making cooling a challenge. MPS's staff will follow heat-related procedures during extreme heat temperatures and encourages students to stay hydrated. The New York City Public School District banning more than a half million students and teachers from using artificial intelligence for the school year. Here's ABC's Dave Packer.
7: New York City Public Schools is banning the use of generative artificial intelligence for students from kindergarten through the eighth grade during the 2026 through 2027 school year. Mayor Zoran Mamdani says officials will use the coming year to study the technology's impact. The American Federation of Teachers says children are drowning in technology and has called for an end to student-facing artificial intelligence in elementary schools.
3: Mamdani says children need teachers and human connection to learn and grow. Russia launches more attacks in Ukraine's capital.
8: For the past week, Russia's been waging a new air blitz against Kyiv, part of a dangerous change in tactics. Russia is now using jet-powered drones to almost continuously target the Ukrainian capital during the daytime, no longer just at night. It's making life there much more difficult. Dozens have been killed and injured, and people say they haven't felt so unsafe in Kyiv since the first weeks of the invasion in 2022. And the fear is things will get worse this winter. Patrick Reeval, ABC News, London.
3: The USS Abraham Lincoln is docked in Thailand as it makes its way back to its home port in San Diego. The aircraft carrier left Southern California in November of 2025. At the time, the crew of approximately 5,000 sailors and Marines was expecting a six-month deployment that turned into more than 270 consecutive days at sea without a standard port visit. Time now for news about your money in the WTMJ Annex Wealth Management Market Update. 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
2: 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Brewers got the best of the Chicago Cubs after rallying for a 9-4 win at Wrigley Field. Milwaukee snapped its two-game skid and will continue its four-game series tonight. College hockey returns to Lambeau Field for the first time in two decades. The Packers and University of Wisconsin announcing the Frozen Tundra Face-Off February 20th. The doubleheader will feature the Wisconsin men's team against Michigan, followed by the Badger women taking on Ohio State. Taking a look at the roads with your WTMJ Time Saver traffic, just a couple of broken down vehicles. I-41 south, a mile and a quarter beyond Layton, right shoulder there is blocked, as is the right shoulder I-41 north at Elm Road.
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2: Here's your WTMJ 5-day forecast. Chance of thunderstorms today, tonight, Thursday, and Friday. Today's high 89, heat index 95 to 100. Overnight low tonight 72. Chance of storms again Thursday, high 84. Friday the same with a high of 83. Just a slight chance of thunderstorms Saturday and Sunday with highs both days around 80. 79 in Madison, 72 in Green Bay, 81 in Milwaukee. I'm Connie Weber. 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
4: 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Here are your hosts, Steve Scafidi and Kristen Bry.
5: $100,000. There are now 15 schools that charge, at least as their list price, more than six figures as the cost to go there.
6: Any in Wisconsin?
5: Ooh.
6: I don't think so. I'm pretty sure I know what the cost is of our big schools.
5: So obviously, it's not a new topic as far as how expensive higher education can be. But it's also interesting when you look into this. So this was in the Washington Post, that the nuance of that price tag is not the full story. Because most of these places that on paper list $100,000-ish for the cost of tuition and housing and food and everything, then the average financial aid given is like somewhere between like 42 and sometimes like 70%. They're giving all these discounts to people. And there's some of these schools are also giving, if your family makes less than $250,000 a year, you get free tuition. And so it's really interesting as far as like, what is the point of putting out a cost that is that high if that many people can still get access to a lower cost? Like, is that a marketing thing? Is that an elite thing? Like, what is the, or is it just so that you can still get some people who will pay that much?
6: Yeah, it's a business decision. Some people, how much does it cost to go to Harvard or MIT? I don't know if they're on the list. I'm assuming that one of those is. That's what we're going to pay. That's what the bill is. Boom, done.
5: Actually, most of these are the, like, the liberal arts.
6: Stanford?
5: So Cornell, Columbia, Brown, all 99,000. But the other ones on this list are like Colgate, Haverford, Georgetown, NYU, Wesleyan, Vassar, Claremont McKenna, Fordham, Smith College, Washington University, Barnard, USC, University of Chicago, Duke, Harvey Mudd.
6: Harvey Mudd.
5: Harvey Mudd College. That is the most expensive, $104,512.
6: So what's your question, really? I mean, other than the pricing of it, is it worth it?
5: One, I mean, that is what it is. So there, you know, there's these discounts that are available. I think that there's probably some sticker shock for some people who you see that and you don't necessarily take the next logical step of how much is available so that it is not as expensive for you. But for the families that are on the hook

0: that if you want to go to one of these schools, you have to pay the full amount. What is it about that school that is worth that much?
1: Prestige. Obviously, sometimes it's legacy because the parents have gone there. That's probably a big one for some of those colleges you mentioned. I think it's less about that anymore. And it's about, to me, and this is sort of where I would take it, and you can disagree if you want, parents making the right decision with their kids about not choosing the legacy schools, the big name schools, but choosing the right school for whatever it is they're interested in. I think that's where this pivot has happened in my mind. It's all anecdotal.
0: Well, it's just interesting because it's also the question of how long will any of these schools be able to charge that much? Because, you know, when they point to the things that are getting more expensive, it's, you know, you have a faculty and insurance rates go up, and it's just like everything. Everything is getting more expensive because everything is more expensive. And so the budget to run a school is a lot. But then simultaneously, on the same day, I saw this headline that colleges are about to start running out of students.
1: Yeah.
0: And that, you know, we talk about this on the K through 12 situation in Wisconsin, right? We're having less and less kids. But also the fact that undergraduate enrollment is projected to decline by 13% in the next 15 years. And so I don't think any of these schools at the very top, you know, that there are the more prestigious schools, because there's still such a desire to go there. But for less known schools, smaller schools, like how many of those are we going to start to see close? And thus for competition, like does this price tag continue to go up, or with less kids, does it actually start to go down? Or does that not factor into the economics of tuition at all?
1: Well, the law of supply and demand would say that if there's less people wanting it, the price should come down. Now, but again, if you're talking about some of these legacy schools that are like so significantly just to have a degree from those schools you mentioned, that might not change. But for the mass number of colleges and institutions of education, I think that reality, decline over the next 15 years, that's going to bring it down. Options outside of a traditional four-year university, or even the case of Wisconsin, we have a decline in number of two-year universities because they're going away. Mm-hmm. That's going to change the reality for all people. And then not even to mention AI and what the impact of that is on education, the rise of blue-collar jobs in the sort of interim period when AI's coming out of its whatever the technology shell and becoming the standard for everything. Lots of blue collar jobs that can't be done and necessarily learned in college. You have to go to a trade school. You have to do an apprenticeship. All of those things, it's going to make it more challenging for most universities. To answer your question directly, I don't think the big schools, it's going to matter at all.
0: So do
1: people still going to want to go there?
0: 10 years from now, adjusted for inflation, the average price of schools will plateau, go up, or go down?
1: I would say it's going to go down. Okay. Yeah. I think it will because the demand is going to go
0: down. The demand is going to go lower.
1: And you said 13% in 15 years. I would argue it might be higher than that because that's just a projection.
0: Well, this is just a projection of population,
1: yeah,
0: right? As far as then the individual choice to go or not to go.
1: Less young people.
0: Is also shifting.
1: That's that whole have more kids. So those kids.
0: $100,000.
1: $100,000. $1 million. No,
0: and kidding. Then like, are you going to grad school on top of that?
1: Yeah. You better be pretty sure about what you want
0: to
1: do.
0: If you're going to law school, saw someone the other day who's paying off their med school loans, like $400,000 in med school loans, by making balloon animals on Instagram.
1: Wow.
0: He's very talented. He's very good at it. But that was...
1: You think the med school training helped them be better balloon?
0: Probably good with his hands. I don't know. Maybe he's a surgeon.
1: There you go. That's a great answer to that question. Quick break. Point taken.
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4: So I guess the question, since we talk a lot about budgeting and, you know, affordability and stuff, do you think parents, given what we talked about, this reality of how much four-year universities cost and 2 years, you think they're actually having more serious, deliberative conversations with their young adults about choosing a college or university? Or is that they just let the kid decide?
5: It just depends on how much money you have.
4: I suppose. That's always the case, right? Those economic realities.
5: I don't know what it's like to have, pardon my French, like FU money, right?
4: Right.
5: Of like, I don't know, like $100,000, like, well, okay, I'll write that for a donation check at a gala, right? There's some people who just have that kind of money.
4: That's a small percentage of the population.
5: But it's enough that are paying full price to go to some of these schools. I mean, think about, you know, a lot of the schools that we listed off that are $100,000. Let's say, on average, 50%, maybe a little bit less, are paying the full price tuition. And any of these schools, granted, most of them are smaller liberal arts colleges, have 2,400 to 10,000 undergrads. Like, that's still thousands of kids that come from families that can afford $100,000 in tuition. And maybe they're still taking out loans, and I don't know the situation all across the board. But, I mean, I don't know what it's like to look at that number and be like, yeah, okay.
4: You're closer to this, a lot closer to this than I did. And our kids got a lot of scholarships, our daughters, and whatever we didn't pay, they paid off rather quickly. So they don't have student loan debt, which is a good thing. And that's the best case scenario. But if you do have student loan debt, that's a whole, conversation about what you do with that, how you manage it. And you were telling the balloon animal story, which is sort of surprising someone. That's a lot of money in debt. And
5: I don't know what it is now. I took a health economics, like healthcare economics class in college. So this was a while ago. But it cost, at that point, I remember this number stuck in my head, about $1 million to train a doctor.
4: Yeah.
5: And so the combination of what the student pays and what the college is paying to invest into that medical professional, and it's probably more now just because that was circa 2009, 2010. But how much money it costs to train one doctor is $1 million.
4: So here's my audience. We're going to go to break, and I'm going to tell a story after the break. Because you mentioned Brown University was on that list, right?
5: It was.
4: I'm going to tell you a story. I won't tease it for it yet, but if you're a parent who has just sent your child, young adult, off to school, how much conversation was about what school they were choosing? Was it based on their choice of school, why they liked the school, or was it more about the affordability of that school? Just curious. And you can just text at 855-616-1620. After the break, I'm going to tell you a story that involves Brown University, me, and legendary talk show host Phil Donahue. Those three things in the story after this.
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1: Hey, it's WTMJ, Steve Skibbity. 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
4: 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It's Brewers-Cubs.
5: 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Crow Armstrong is on the move. He's running out of room. It's gone!
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4: 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We are the home of the Brewers. WTMJ.
1: All right, I teased it before the break there, although producer Andrew said not a very good tease. So
7: I didn't say that.
1: No, producer Andrew said that, which I took personally. You don't need to. No. I'm not letting you on a mic now because you offended me. But anyway, so you mentioned Brown University was on that list of schools that were in the $100,000.
7: $99,000 to be fair.
1: Oh, okay, a bargain at $99,900. All right, so back in I believe it was 1984 or 85. I'm not the dates not specific, but back then Phil Donahue, talk show legend. Did his shows from the city of Chicago. And my in-laws, who have both since passed, got us tickets to a taping of a show. And on that very day, back in whatever year that was, the subject was, this is how crazy students' colleges are. The subject was, Brown University's Student Association wants the school to stock suicide pills in the event of a nuclear war. That was the topic. And they had...
7: That is dark.
1: That is dark. But that's the world I grew up in. That's when my... So that was the topic. I'm young
7: so
1: Steve.
7: So this is like Cold War. This is the kind of thing.
1: Exactly.
7: See, this is what I'm saying as far as like the world's always been a little bit dark. And we just kept procreating no matter what.
1: So they had the student members making their case. And then Phil's doing what Phil does. He was an expert at talk shows and audience. And I'm sitting... I had a beard then. And I'm sitting in the... Not the first section, but it's like a half circle, and there's like a row where he can walk and carry his mic around. I'm sitting in the first row of that second section. And all of a sudden, he puts the mic in my face. I'm paraphrasing because I actually have the tape. I found the tape of this, except I don't have a VCR to play it. So I haven't listened to it recently. He goes, "You're a young guy. What do you think?" And I go, I know college students, and I'm like a beer drinking.
7: Because you're like mid-20s at this point, late 20s?
1: Yeah, mid-20s. And I'm like, I know college students, we can't make basic decisions about anything. I am certainly not going to endorse having suicide pills stocked on campus where we can make that decision.
7: So you sounded exactly the same when you were in your mid-20s as you do now.
1: Well, would you be in favor of that idea? I don't think so.

0: So your choice is, hey, a nuclear bomb went off in New Jersey. We're going to go run and take a suicide pill because we may not make it.
1: We don't want to live with the radiation? Like, is that the argument?
0: This was the insanity of arguments made. It's like, come on.
1: So basically, the end of the story is that you made it on the Phil Donahue show.
0: Yes.
1: Did you go home and record it on a VCR?
0: So we had pre-recorded it because you could set your VCR, I believe, or someone recorded it for me. So I recently...
1: Did you tape over something?
0: I don't know. Who knows?
1: You taped over Christmas, Steve!
0: Dang it! Christmas 1983, gone forever because you wanted to see yourself on the Phil Donahue show.
1: But you made it.
0: But the update on that is I'm in the boomer thing that we all do is sort of organizing our basements and our storage. I found said tape. It is now sitting in a drawer in my office at home. I have to get I don't have a VCR. Like, who's got a functioning VCR anymore? Anybody?
1: I'm sure so. I mean,
0: do you have one?
1: Yes, Mike has one.
0: Really?
1: Yeah.
0: What does he watch? Is he watching porn on it?
1: He's not watching porn on
0: that's
1: it.
0: That's good.
1: That
0: that's
1: I know
0: a
1: of. He does have a working VCR because he still has a lot of his old tapes and DVDs.
0: Of what?
1: Movies. He's convinced they're going to be worth something someday.
0: I don't think so.
1: I don't know.
0: Because you can find all that on the internet.
1: But yeah,
0: he
1: has a working VCR. So you can bring it over to our house and we can watch it. And then he'll show you his high school football games.
0: There you go. So at some point, I want to dub this appearance and play it on the show.
1: Okay.
0: Just to see how it sounds, because I probably my voice was different, probably. And I had long hair then and a beard. I was sort of a rough looking dude. Yeah, just with that whole thing. And it's audio and video. So it's like, wow, that's like a moment, a blast from the past. Anyway, this is my moment to shine. National TV, big legendary Phil Donahue show. Sat with my wife sitting right next to me. I think her parents were either behind us or right next to us. Yeah, cool. That was my claim to fame.
1: Should we go back to the conversation of how people choose where they go to college?
0: I just was looking at some of the commentary. Our daughter picked her, this is from the text line, by the way. Our daughter picked her university because she loved the school, majored in elementary education. Thank you for that. Has been teaching for 5 years. Both of our sons picked majors that were very limited in the state, so chose their schools because of their majors, and both stayed and graduated in that major.
1: That's great.
0: Absolutely. Texter asked, and I'm going to actually look it up during the break, to localize it to like what some of the local colleges cost. I'll do a quick Google search or ChatGPT, and I'll respond to your text.
1: That'd be interesting as far as Marquette and MSOE. I have to imagine are two of the more expensive colleges in Wisconsin.
0: I was reading a text. I think there's going to be a lot of decisions that are going to become harder as affordability becomes an even bigger and bigger question. I think parents being smart are weighing all of their options. And I think, don't you think, given the amount of exposure that exploding student loan debt and the ability to pay that back has gotten, the parents and students are sort of weighing all that now. They're not getting in those situations. I think that has to be like the natural response.
1: But that's what is surprising to me, that there is still that much demand for these very expensive schools.
0: Well, some people got money. What'd you say? What'd you call it?
1: F you money?
0: Yeah, that's a safe way to stay safe on the radio. She's Chris and I'm Steve. We have special guests. I do this once a year. One, they're a partner of WTMJ. Two, I love these guys. They have the Oak Creek Lions. They have their big Labor Fest happening this weekend. Is that Labor Day is next Monday, right? Yeah. They're going to come in. We're going to chat about it. The music, powerhouse music lineup they have, which is like, if you know local bands in Milwaukee, they got everybody. So we're going to tee that up with these guys. It's Scott and Bruce are going to join us. At least that's the names they told me. We'll have a fun conversation as we sort of wind it up to the top of the hour for the news update. And then we're going to tell you the story of a $500 toothbrush.
1: Talk about FU money.
0: Yeah, that's just waste of money. Local news, here's now the latest from ABC.
2: ABC News, I'm Michelle Franzen. The U.S. is ramping up strikes again on Iranian targets, driving up oil and gas prices, and concerns about the broader economy. Here's ABC's Lionel Moyes.
3: Mortgage and credit card rates here at home are spiking, and the government's more than $40 trillion debt is getting even more expensive to pay off. Economists fear inflation will get worse, and the possibility of the Federal Reserve raising interest rates is driving borrowing costs even higher.
2: Jurors in Massachusetts back deliberating in the Lindsey Clancy trial. The judge urging them to keep trying to reach a unanimous verdict after the jury signaled they were stuck on determining if Clancy had criminal intent when she killed her three children or had a mental breakdown. Tiger Woods changing his plea today to no contest on an amended charge of reckless driving from the previous DUI charge. His license suspended for 5 years. The U.S. men announcing $1 coins featuring President Trump's

0: Likeness have entered circulation as of today and are for sale. This is ABC News.
1: Outdoor Living Unlimited, WTMJ News Time, 11:31. I'm Connie Weber. A developing story. UW-Whitewater campus has a warning of an active threat to life safety on campus. University says this is not a drill to lend the campus community to run, hide, or fight and remain sheltered in place till further notice. WTMJ has reached out to campus police. No other information at this time. A Wisconsin high school canceling an upcoming football game following the death of a student. Lincoln High School in Alma canceling Friday night's game following the death of senior Adam Massman. Massman died August 20th due to injuries he suffered during a football game. School district says no other decisions have been made about when the team might return to competition. Former Dallas Cowboys quarterback Tony Romo gets his license revoked. Romo pled no contest to a first offense OWI stemming from his July 23rd arrest in downtown Milwaukee. Court records show his driving privileges will be revoked for 6 months and he must complete an alcohol assessment program. He's also ordered to pay $784 in fines and installed an ignition interlock device on vehicles he owns, operates, or registers. Romo, Burlington native, was also placed on leave from CBS Sports following his arrest. Time for news about your money with the WTMJ Annex Wealth Management Market Update. The Dow is up 221 points, 52,988. NASDAQ up 119, 26,219. 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Taking a look at the roads with your WTMJ Time Saver traffic. I-94 West, about a mile beyond the ramp from Wisconsin 100. We do have a disabled vehicle off on the right shoulder. Here's your WTMJ 5-day forecast. Chance of thunderstorms today, tonight, tomorrow, and Friday. High today, 89. That heat index could push temperatures 95 to 100. Low tonight, 72. Tomorrow's high, 84. Friday, that chance of thunderstorms is early in the day, then partly cloudy and humid at a high of 83. Saturday and Sunday, partly cloudy and humid, just a slight chance of storms both days. High both days around 80. 79 in Madison, 72 in Green Bay, and 81 degrees in Milwaukee. And repeating our top story, breaking news, UW-Whitewater campus warning of an active threat on campus. University says it is not a drill, telling campus community to run, hide, or fight and stay sheltered in place. We will keep you updated on this developing story. I'm Connie Weber, Outdoor Living Unlimited, WTMJ News Time, 11:34.
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3: Welcome back to the Point Taken Show on this Wednesday. We know Labor Day is coming. And I always do this every year because I love the Oak Creek Lions Club. And when I'm done doing this, I will, both my wife Kathy and I will be members of the Oak Creek Lions Club coming in at the same time. I don't know if I told you that before. That's part of our deal with the great organization you have. And Scott Koenig and Tina Koenig, husband and wife, are joining us in the studio. Tina is more here as moral support and your boss.
4: Correct.
3: Yes. That's Scott talking. That's Tina as well.
5: Happy wife, happy life.
3: Scott Absolutely. Knows that very well. Yeah. Scott's a very sharp guy. I forgot where I was going. All right. So
4: festival.
3: Anybody who's in Oak Creek or beyond knows that this is the weekend coming up. It's the Oak Creek Lions, is famously known. Oh, I know I was going to say. You're running an organization at a time when it's harder and harder to get people to sign up to join an organization. But before we get to the festival, you guys are killing it on people. Every time I look, you're like bringing in new members. What's the success story all about?
4: Yeah, everybody asks that question. Other Lions Club come in and say, you know, how are you guys doing it? We added like 5 new members last month alone.
3: I know.
4: After the festival, we'll probably add in the 2 months after the festival, we'll probably add, you know, 5, 6, 7 members too. We do a lot of fun things. We have fun doing it. It's a fun bunch of people. It's not just like one big event and everybody helps and then you don't see each other for the rest of the year. We're doing stuff almost every other month, big events. We got a bourbon wine tasting coming up in November. We just had a golf outing. We do a indoor brewer opening day tailgate party. We do all of these fun things, and a lot of people, and it takes a lot of volunteers to pull this off.
3: Oh, yeah.
4: So we all know a lot of people, and we get them to help, and it's the same people come back every year. And then they're like, hey, I've been doing this for 10 years. I have so much fun. I'm just going to join the club and be one of you guys.
3: There you go.
4: And we're up to somewhere between 150 and 160 members.
3: That's incredible.
4: Just about, we're pretty sure we're one of the biggest clubs in the state, if not the biggest club in the state. And besides that and our foundation, we do huge projects. We just did the 10 AEDs for our outdoor AEDs.
3: So
4: for all
3: I want to have you sort of break that down because a lot of people are thinking, okay, so what are the Lions Club? Where does the money go? What do you invest back into the community? So lay it out for people.
4: Yeah. So we have a club checkbook. We have a foundation checkbook. Foundation does bigger things where you need more than like $100 or $1,000. Last year alone, we donated about $70,000 or $80,000 just to school related sports teams and special needs kids programs, scholarships, that kind of stuff. And then our foundation does bigger stuff like the $30,000 outdoor AED project for the schools, that we just completed, helping the community center renovate. The new scoreboards at the school, mm-hmm. and then a new entranceway to the football field. That was $25,000 each donation. So the foundation allows us to collect bigger monies and get involved in bigger projects, which in turn promotes your club. And that was one of my goals when I was like president, I don't know, 10, 12, 15 years ago, whatever it was.
3: Is it that long ago?
5: I say, how long have you been involved?
4: Oh, I've been a member of the club for 20 years, I think 5 years.
3: And he's still a young guy.
4: 5 years after that, I was president, but I just got tired of people going, oh, you're a Lion? Well, what do you guys do?
3: Yeah.
4: So, you know, one of the things that was my goal and other people's goals was like to become more famous, I guess, in the community, get our name out there and just help wherever we can. So when people need money or help with, you know, even manpower, the Oak Creek Lions are the first thing they think of. Not that, you know, they'd burn every other outlet out and then, oh, hey, you forgot about the Lions. We'll see them. Now we're the first ones they come to.

0: too, because they know they're going to get all the help they need from us.
1: Let's do this. I know you got questions. I got questions. We want to talk about the festival, certainly, because that's the big event happening soon in Oak Creek. Scott and Tina Koenig, husband and wife team, a great team, proud Oak Creekians. Is that what we call it? Oak Creekites? What do we call it?
0: Oak Creekites? That's what I call
1: it. I don't know what it is. Yeah, I don't know. Oh, we'll take a break. They're also great partners of us here at WTMJ. The Oak Creek Lions Fest coming up Labor Day weekend in Oak Creek. Quick break on Point Taken.
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7: Welcome back to Point Taken. I'm Kristen, he's Steve, and we're talking to Scott Koenig, and his wife Tina is also here from the Oak Creek Lions Club, which has their annual big festival this weekend. And I want to start with the carnival rides, because I'm always fascinated with the businesses that the average consumer forgets is actually a business. And that I feel like as someone who goes to, you know, the state fair or any of the county fairs, yeah, the rides are just there. You forget that, like, these are companies that market what rides they have or don't have and what they can provide if you hire them. So you have a new company this year bringing old rides.
0: Right. We went a little bit retro this year. So the carnival business, there's only a handful of them left in the, like, Midwest and the state of Wisconsin. So these people work so hard. They're such great people. There's always, you know, the jokes about carnies and all that. That is, like, so untrue. These people work their, you know, butts off. They travel.

0: travel 3 hours in between shows. They knock their stuff down and they come back and they're setting up like the next day in the hot weather. They're awesome people. The carnival this year we got has a lot of rides that people have been asking for the last few years. The Tilt-A-Whirl, the Zipper, you know, stuff like that.
1: Is it Graviton?
0: They've got something similar to that one. There's 20 rides this year on the grounds. Like that's like six more than we normally have. So they expanded that. They got great food, just like we have great food.
2: You're talking up this corn dog. Apparently it's like homemade corn dog recipe or something.
0: They have like a world famous corn dog. It's a family recipe. And I was told if you have one, it's kind of like a Lay's chip. You're going to have like five of them. So I'm waiting to try one of those, but that's something, one of their claims to fame. So, yeah, 20 rides. There's discounted ride tickets, ride passes for the weekend. You can get a daily pass. You can get a weekend
2: pass.
0: That
2: daily pass is huge. People do a lot of
0: it is.
2: Take their families,
0: so you
2: kids.
0: Can go on oldcreeklions.com or you can go to Gary's Beer and Liquor, Walgreens, Oak Creek Community
2: Howlin'
0: Center.
2: Howlin' Ryan, Gary's Beer and Liquor. Yep.
0: Yes.
2: Long-time business.
0: So you can buy the daily passes there. You buy the weekend pass online. So make sure you get those. You get a really nice discount on those. So get that. New Carnival.
2: Food. To talk about the sandwiches, the pork sandwiches, all this stuff. It's like legendary.
0: We had a guy join our club, 5-6 years ago now. It's probably been. He has been a chef. He has owned supper clubs, and he just kills it with different foods. Every year he comes up with a different twist to this stuff.
2: It's good stuff.
0: Keeps it fresh, and it's spectacular. He cooks for us all week, so we make sure we get fed and we don't fall over from just working and getting stuff done.
2: This is one of the fun things that you guys do. I don't know if everybody does this, these meat raffles.
0: Yes,
2: describe
0: sir.
2: What that is to people, because not everybody knows what this is.
0: Oh, golly. So we've kind of perfected the art of the meat raffle. Years back, we used to do like a 20-pound bottom round. That was the grand prize in one tent. And we have two wheels that we spin, two different tents. And
2: you buy a stick with a number on it and spin the wheel.
0: Yeah, it's like a paint stick and it's got a number. And then we spin the wheels. And
2: I've won a few times.
0: Winners. Mm-hmm.
1: And did you get the grand prize?
2: No, I got like a slab of ribs and some other meat. It's awesome.
0: Yeah.
1: So, and that's something right now. Meat is not cheap.
2: No.
0: It is not.
2: So how are you affording this?
0: It's tough.
2: Yeah.
0: It is tough. You know, the profit margin goes down, but you got to, sometimes you got to, give a little. People love the meat raffles. They're busy all weekend. We raffle off close to 2.5 tons of meat
2: in a
0: 4-day period. And it's ribs, it's steaks, it's bottom rounds, it's bacon, it's pork chops, it's like T-bones. We have the greatest meat, too. 2.5 tons of meat over the weekend. So you got to get a piece of that action, if nothing else.
2: And it's fun because you're competing against other people.
0: Yes, we make it fun. In each game, this is my producer, my wife, Tina.
2: Yes.
0: She helps make me successful.
2: Of course. Happy wife, happy life. Yes,
0: reminds me of all the things that I forget.
2: All right. So one of the big draws for your amazing festival.

0: But the bands you got showing up. It's the yeah. best.
1: So a couple of us took over changing our band aspect also about 10, 12 years ago. And our goal was kind of make it like a mini summer fest in Oak Creek. We expanded from a main stage and inside stage, and we added a craft beer tent, and we play a lot of blues stuff out there. Our inside stage is like country and a lot of polkas. We get a lot of folks dancing the polkas, and then we've got our main stage, which are our headliners, like The Toys, Bella Kane, Milwaukee's Addiction. We have this time for the, this year for the first time. We have Mike Hobbs doing Frank Sinatra.
0: Basically Frank Sinatra impersonator.
1: Frank Sinatra.
0: Done very well. I know Mike very well. Yeah.
1: Yes, he does Frank Sinatra, and then we've got another Oak Creek graduate who does Eric... Eric Ebert.
0: Does Neil Diamond?
1: Neil Diamond.
0: Yeah, he's good too.
1: Those two team up and it's an incredible show. So we have music for everybody.
0: Texter asks, is there a car show at the festival this year?
1: There is a car show.
0: What day? Sunday, when is that?
1: Sunday, I believe it starts at, you have to check. I don't know all the times, but it is Sunday. Starts about like 10 o'clock or 11 o'clock. Check the website, oldcreeklions.com.
0: Okay, so the hours of operation, days of operation are what?
1: Friday, we have a senior lunch, local seniors.
0: That's an annual tradition too, right?
1: Yeah. Annual tradition. Yeah, they get a free lunch, free beverage. We do that starting at noon on Friday. And then our official opening is about 3 o'clock Friday afternoon. And then we just go wide open. We're open till midnight each night. And we don't shut down till 7 p.m. on Monday. So
2: wow.
0: I look forward to working on the festival when I do become a member.
1: Four days of craziness, absolutely.
0: It's the great way to sort of launch from summer into fall, and it's sort of a wrap-up, and it's a fun event. And I've been involved in different ways throughout my elected official career and just being around Oak Creek. It's just the best of the best. That's why I love having you in here. Scott, Tina Koenig, keep up the great work. You guys do fantastic work for kids and our community, and one of the reasons I always wanted to have you in here because that's not celebrated enough. It's a lot of hard work, but the where that money goes is so important and helps so many programs, and you mentioned some of them, and it just gets better every year.
1: Yeah.
0: Thanks for the good work.
1: Thank you, Steve. We appreciate being able to be here and represent Oak Creek and our Lions Fest. So,
0: all right. And if I'm around next year, I'm going to Vegas, but if I'm around next year, I'll be the dunk tank person.
1: You will. Yeah. I almost had you this year.
0: You almost had me.
2: Yeah. He escaped.
0: And I would welcome that.
1: So the money from that, just real quick, goes to childhood cancer, which is another huge initiative from the Oak Creek Lions Club. There's a statewide initiative. We got to raise $50,000. Lions International's matching 50 grand. It's going to buy equipment that they use at Marquette University to help solve childhood cancer questions and make these kids healthy.
0: The best of the best. Oak Creek Lions, Lions Fest this weekend at the Legion Park between Putes and Ryan on Shepherd Avenue. Easy to find, lots of free parking, and it's a great event. Thanks for being here. Scott and Tina Koenig, our final break of the Point Taken Show on this Wednesday, yes. I had to think about that. Right here.
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5: All right, just to tie up all of the loose ends, we did do a tease at one point that there is now a $500 AI Dyson camera toothbrush.
6: Yeah.
5: Think there's a big market for this? A lot of demand?
6: I was just talking to my dentist because I had some my teeth cleaned, and she said just the regular toothbrushes, you know, the power ones are like $200 or something like that, the good ones. So it doesn't surprise me. I'm sure someone will buy it. Like, what does it tell you, though? It shows you, like, in detail, like what's on your teeth?
5: It uses an endoscopic camera to identify and instantaneously shoot refillable mouthwash between your teeth while you brush. 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
6: Mm. I'm going to say no, personally, because my dentist or my person at the dental office said I brush too much. Like 4 or 5 times a day is too much.
5: Too much. Your
6: it's
5: gums.
6: Rough on the gums.
5: Give your gums a break, man.
6: Give your gums. All right, so we're going to do it again tomorrow?
5: Do it again tomorrow.
6: She's Kristen. I'm Steve Point. Taking news is next.
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0: 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It's Brewers Cubs.
1: 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Crow Armstrong is on the move. He's running out of room. It's gone!
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3: It's 12:01. I'm Greg Matzik. This is Wisconsin's Midday News for Wednesday, September 2nd. Your top story, no threat after a safety alert at UW-Whitewater.
4: I'm Jessica Tai. We have an update on the condition of a 99-year-old woman after a home invasion.
3: Partly cloudy, very warm, very muggy. Chance of thunderstorms today. High 89 to that heat index pushing 100. Partly cloudy, chance of storms tonight at a low of 72. 82 right now in Milwaukee. Feels like 89 at 12:01. From the WTMJ Breaking Newsroom, all clear at the University of Wisconsin-Whitewater after an active life safety alert went out at 11:04 this morning. Students and staff initially told to shelter in place and to run, hide, and fight after the alert was activated. About 30 minutes later, university police confirmed there was no actual threat when the alert system was activated. The university says it will provide more information as it becomes available.
4: A 99-year-old woman who waited hours for a police response following an attack in Milwaukee's South Side may never live independently again. The woman, identified only as Shirley, is out of the hospital now but dealing with serious mobility issues after the incident at her home in late July. Attorney Chris Mikulas.
5: We have to make sure that our employees are trained, that they're properly staffed, that they're supervised. That is how we ensure this doesn't happen again.
4: 23-year-old Joseph Macias faces multiple charges in connection to the attack. Two of the people who took the call and are involved in that have now resigned. A dispatch operator is receiving additional training following the incident.
3: A new federal investigation into potential voting by non-citizens in Wisconsin is getting pushback from Governor Tony Evers.
6: The Department of Homeland Security is investigating alleged voter fraud in Wisconsin and eight other states, with federal officials expected to conduct interviews and pursue individual cases ahead of November.
7: I don't even think twice about it. We have a good system.
6: Governor Evers argues the

0: president is trying to cast down on elections.
1: I mean, there isn't a state in the nation that doesn't do it well, and we're one of them. And so it's just, frankly, from the federal government.
0: DHS says its effort is aimed at finding and prosecuting non-citizens who illegally vote. The Wisconsin Elections Commission says they have been contacted by federal investigators. Neil Doyle, WTMJ News.
2: New reporting suggests hackers in Iran are relentlessly trying to hack into critical U.S. infrastructure. News Nation's Hannah Brandt with the update.
3: According to a new report from NBC, which uncovered some details about Iranian hacking attempts, specifically on U.S. telecommunications and energy. And they're saying those attempts went after automated systems connected to the internet. Though NBC is told those hacks weren't actually successful, this does come after wide-reaching Iranian cyber attacks on water systems in at least 12 U.S. states. Those were uncovered a few weeks ago.
2: The cyber threats present a new challenge in a conflict that's now past the six-month mark. And we've also seen military strikes pick back up in the last couple of days.
4: The House passes a short-term bill to fund the federal government. House Speaker Mike Johnson.
5: We're happy that we just passed that continued resolution to fund the government through early December, and then we'll continue through the process after the election. I wish we could get everybody to work faster and sooner, but that's where we are.
4: Without passage, government funding was set to lapse at the end of the federal fiscal year, September 30th. The Senate already approved it, so it does go to President Trump now for signature. Time for news about your money in the WTMJ Annex Wealth Management Market Update. 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NASDAQ up $1.20 at 26,221. And the S&P 500 up about 40 points today at 7670. 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
6: Hey, this is WTMJ's Steve Scafidi. 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

0: Tucker Kraft says he's committed to playing this season as his representation works toward a contract extension with the team.
1: I will be on the field to play for the Green Bay Packers, regardless of any contract situation, because I love this team, and you can't replicate this locker room anywhere else in the NFL.
0: Kraft has 1 year remaining on his rookie scale deal. He's medically cleared to play after suffering a torn ACL last November. Packers begin the regular season September 13th against the Vikings in Minnesota. Brewers send the Miz to the mound tonight in Chicago, looking to make it two in a row over the Cubs after losing 17-3 Monday night. Pat Murphy's crew begins today with an 8-game lead over the Cubs for first place in the division.
2: They're very committed. We might not be the most talented. We might not be the deepest. We might not be the most experienced. We got three players 22 and under. And when you're committed and you do things like this and you respond in a hostile environment, shows that this team can be special.
0: Coverage of tonight's game begins at 6:05.
3: Checking out the roads with your WTMJ Time Saver traffic. We're looking pretty good this afternoon. I like that. Only one incident up on the big board. I-94 West, very close to the ramp from Highway 100. Right shoulder is blocked due to a broken down vehicle. No crashes to report.
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0: Partly cloudy, very warm, muggy, humid today. Chance of thunderstorms and a high of 89 degrees. That heat index could push toward 100. Tonight, partly cloudy, no real relief here. Low of 72, keep the AC on. Partly cloudy, warm and humid. Chance of showers and storms on Thursday with a high of 84. Same forecast on Friday with a high of 83. It's 82, feels like 89 in Milwaukee at 12:09.
6: 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Now, here are your hosts, Greg Matzik and Jessica Tai.
0: Day one of school for the Matzik girls. They're back. I don't know why they didn't start on the 1st of September. A lot of public districts did in our area, but for whatever reason, their district starts on the 2nd, so they get an extra day of their summer vacation. But feeling like summer's continuing here as they go back.
3: Certainly does. In fact, MPS, no school today because it's too hot. It's also because a lot of the classrooms don't have air conditioning.
0: Yes.
3: That's the real issue. But if it wasn't hot, you wouldn't have that problem. But yeah, no MPS classes today.
6: It's now at noon on Wisconsin's Midday News.
3: New charges just in for a Fond du Lac man who investigators say had skulls and serial killer memorabilia inside his home. Benjamin Larson is now charged with concealing stolen property in Fond du Lac County. He's also charged with bail jumping and resisting or obstructing an officer. The district attorney filed the new charges this morning, and Larson just made his initial court appearance on these new charges within the hour. This is the same man who's charged with stalking a woman in Dane County for 13 years, a woman he only dated for a couple of months. It's that stalking investigation that led to the disturbing discovery of the skulls and bones at his home. An expert in human remains is still working to determine whether any of the bones are modern bones. Some are said to be ancient Native American remains. This new criminal complaint dives into the creepy evidence found in a secured area of Larson's basement. It also details an interview with Larson's mother and wife. Yes, Larson is married. That was something that surprised me when I was going through this. I said, oh, his wife. Yes, we're going to go more in depth into those details in this new criminal complaint. I've got it in my hands right now. That's coming up at 12:53.
0: Well, Tiger Woods avoids jail time, but he won't be allowed to drive for at least 5 years. Woods' driver's license suspended after striking a plea deal in his DUI case. Woods was arrested on suspicion of DUI and refusal to submit a lawful test March 27th. Remember this story? His SUV clipped a trailer that was being hauled by a truck and it rolled onto its side. He had initially pleaded not guilty to the charges. Well, today he pled no contest to a reduced charge of reckless driving and refusal to submit a lawful test in Martin County Circuit Court in Florida.
3: Could there be a mistrial in the Lindsey Clancy case? It is day five of jury deliberations. The jury came back to court yesterday and said they were deadlocked on a verdict. But the judge said keep going, that they should keep trying to reach a consensus. Clancy is facing murder charges in the deaths of her three children. Right now, a group of nine women and three men are trying to determine whether Clancy intentionally killed her children or whether she was having a mental health episode brought on by postpartum psychosis. ABC's chief legal analyst Dan Abrams outlines the steps that could be next if there is

0: the mistrial.
1: You've got retry it, you've got reach a deal, or you've got drop the charges. I've got to believe if this case is hung, if they're in an impasse, that these prosecutors are going to want to try to reach some sort of deal.
0: This is a case that has captivated the country. Millions of people online are waiting for a verdict. There's also a crowd gathered outside of the courthouse. Speaking of that crowd, a retired nurse was arraigned today after being arrested outside of the courthouse last night. Police say she was videotaping jurors as they left for the night. The woman's lawyer says it's all a big misunderstanding that his client was just trying to get a picture or some video of Clancy.
2: It is 12:13 on WTMJ. We go to Green Bay next. ESPN Wisconsin's Jason Wilde covering Packers camp. They've now turned into a regular season sort of schedule. A couple of weeks to prepare for the Vikings. A lot of news off the field as well. How big a distraction is the Josh Jacobs situation? We'll check in with Wilde after this.
3: For more than a century, Curative Care has been helping children, adults, and families across southeast Wisconsin navigate developmental disabilities and find the support they need to thrive. 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
6: Warm, muggy, humid today with a high of 89 degrees. That heat index pushing toward 100 degrees. Kind of uncomfortable out. There's a chance of storms, and that remains the case for, well, the next 5 days here. Chance of rain in the forecast given the muggy conditions and the atmosphere ripe for a storm to pop. So cautious if you're headed out. Maybe put an umbrella in your car, but there should also be plenty of sunshine filtered throughout the day. Overnight low 72, tomorrow's high 88 with a chance of rain. It's 84 right now in Milwaukee at 12:16. Well, extended time here for the Packers to prepare for week one of the regular season. That means time for some of the newer members of the team to get up to speed. A lot of trades made as part of the roster building process here for the Packers. So they've established their 53-man roster, the initial roster, the practice squad is falling into place. And then there's the matter of Josh Jacobs. Brian Gutekunst, Packers GM, with his first public comments just yesterday regarding Jacobs' situation, charges of misdemeanor battery and destruction of property against Jacobs. First court appearance scheduled to be November 17th, and there does appear to be video of this domestic incident from surveillance in his garage. So Gutekunst was asked about Jacobs and the prospect of his playing this season. Then there was a follow-up question along with Gutekunst's response.
7: I think that's to be seen, but like I'm certainly hopeful that he will and certainly would expect that. But we're going to let this process play out and we'll be prepared either way.
8: Is there any scenario in which you guys release him?
7: Yeah, I mean, I think we'll let the process play out, before we make any kind of those decisions, but we'll see.
6: Yeah, a little noncommittal right now from the Packers on Jacobs' future. Wanted to welcome in, as we will every Wednesday throughout the season at 12:15, ESPN Wisconsin's Jason Wilde, 9 to noon. It's Wilde and Tausch. Check out his work online at channel3000.com. Hey, Jason.
9: How are we doing, everybody?
6: You're doing well, and I know you pay a lot of attention to what Gutekunst has to say, especially with regard to this situation involving Josh Jacobs. It felt a little noncommittal. He was asked if they've seen the video. He said no. I don't know if he has to see the video for them to make a determination on Josh Jacobs.
10: Seems like they should see the video.
6: I would think at some point in the process that they would, but what do you make of Gutekunst's comments regarding Jacobs and how the situation has played out to this point, Jason.
9: Yeah, I think there's a couple things. I mean, one, you know, I thought his answer about expecting and hoping that he plays for the team again was telling, right? I don't think that I think it was pretty clear that they haven't made up their mind on how they kind of envision their future with or without him. But let's talk about this video, because I think that everything kind of hinges on that. The Brown County District Attorney, in its charging papers, indicated that there was this video from his garage. There is no surveillance video from inside the home. And according to the criminal complaint, it depicts Jacobs throwing his then-girlfriend the ground and her bumping her head. That is the way it is described in the criminal complaint. So that is the allegation against him. I believe Brian Gutekunst when he says he has not seen the video and that no one has seen the video with the team. I would agree with Jessica that it would be something that I would want to see before I determine whether or not I would like to keep him on my team or not. Because, again, this all goes

0: back to, what was it, 2012 now? It's a very long time ago, where the NFL basically gave Ray Rice, a running back for the Ravens, a slap on the wrist. And then the video subsequently came out after that was handed down, and it showed him basically knocking his girlfriend out with a punch to the face. And there was another video a few years later, if you remember, of Kareem Hunt, the running back for the Chiefs at the time, who the video was him throwing his girlfriend to the ground. So I think that video, especially if it were to become public, would be the optics would make it very difficult for them to say we're still okay with having Josh on our team if it is as problematic as some believe. Now, it was one person who had not seen the video but had talked to those who had indicated to me, and the line that he said was, this is not a Ray Rice type of video. Now, I don't know what that means. I take that to mean it does not rise to the level of the things that Ray Rice does in that video. But again, until people have seen it, and there's we don't know if the district attorney's office is going to release it or not. But until people have seen it, including the people in the building, there's no way they can commit wholeheartedly to look. Once he, if he has to serve a suspension, once he comes off the commissioner's exempt list, we definitely want Josh on our team. I don't think they can say those words until they know what's on that video.
1: Yeah, they definitely want to see that video. Jason, what do you think the Jacob situation says about the balance between supporting a player who has not been convicted at this point, respecting the legal process, and also protecting the Packers organization?
0: Right, and let's not forget, too, and I know you're not forgetting it, but, like, this is a sensitive topic, too, just in terms of what he's accused of doing, right? Like, I don't ever want to, you know, we have to talk about the football aspect and what it means for what they do at running back. We have to talk about
2: Jason's breaking up a little bit there, but hinting that we have, you know, the football aspect is one aspect of this. The off the field legal matter that will play out is another aspect of this. The Packers have got a season to prepare for, right? With or without Jacobs, they got a season to prepare for, and they're in the mix of that right now and trying to get some younger players up to speed who have just been brought into this organization. But the legal matter, while Jordan Love and Matt LaFleur have said, look, it's not a distraction. Jacobs is still around. He is still going to meetings. He is still part of what the Packers are doing off of the practice field and not on game day. So he's still around. And while the players are expressing some support, you know, I think a lot could potentially change with Jacobs' employment if this video is leaked and it's ultimately determined, like, look, man, that ain't right. We do not want you as part of our team. And this is why.
1: On Friday, we talked with Matt Mitten, who is the director of the National Sports Law Institute at Marquette University Law School. And he was saying, when we're talking about the NFL investigation, because everybody, you'll need to remember, too, that there's the criminal investigation and then there's the NFL investigation. And he was talking about how the NFL, number one, is going to want to talk to Jacobs, is going to want to hear from Jacobs about what he says happened. They're also going to want to hear from the girlfriend, if she is willing to talk, and yes, they're going to want to see that video.
2: Well, they don't have to wait either, right? So Josh Jacobs conceivably could come off that commissioner's exempt list today. That could happen. Or it could be in week 15, right? There's no timetable. You're not on this for a certain amount of time, a dedicated amount of time, which is also to say the NFL could come up with its own ruling based upon its investigative findings before that initial court date on November 17th. Now, they may choose to wait because the result of that court appearance and that court case could influence their decision here. But I do wonder if at what point the NFL sees this video. In talking to Jonathan Smith, prominent defense attorney, on this program on Monday, I said, in situations like this, as a defense attorney, you're right, you're working the legal battle here, you're standing by your client as a defense attorney, but do you make a contact with the NFL? And Jonathan said, absolutely. It's like, my client, does he have a right to work through this legal process? He's not been convicted of anything. So I thought that was another interesting angle.

0: I don't know if Jacob's defense team is working with the NFL on that. I'm sure the NFL has got a strict set of guidelines to possibly put Jacobs back on the field, but I don't think it's happening anytime soon. Just my gut feeling here, I don't think Jacobs will be on the field for at least the first month of the season.
1: And I'm kind of curious, too, about the teammates as well, because at one point, you know, this is your job, and you're getting a lot of money, right, to go out there and to do your job on the field. But this has to still be a distraction at some point.
0: I think so. I think the players, the coach, everybody says the right things, and maybe you pick up on that messaging, and, you know, you and I listening to Matt LaFleur and other players say it's not a distraction is enough for us to believe, okay, well, they're moving on and preparing for the Vikings. But I do believe at some level it is a distraction because Jacobs is still around. If you weren't around, I think it could still be a distraction.
1: One of the other big storylines, too, in case we don't get Jason back, but it is Tucker Kraft and him saying that he's, you know, will not hold out despite not having a long-term extension. But it seems like there's some frustration there as well.
0: Well, it's maybe stalled momentum. This is going to be a big deal. Tucker Kraft will likely be the highest paid tight end in the NFL and maybe in NFL history when this new deal comes through. Let's welcome back in Jason Wilde. It's another big storyline here, Jason. With Tucker Kraft going into the final year of his contract, coming off a torn ACL, saying what every Packers fan wants to hear. I will play week one. I'm not going to let the contract situation keep me off the field. I owe it to this team. I owe it to the teammates, fans, and so on. Saying all the right things, but as Jessica hinted, is there some growing frustration here between the Kraft camp and the Packers camp?
2: Well, if you can hear me, I will tell you that I felt the frustration was palpable yesterday. I really thought that. And he has not shown that previously. But you could feel it yesterday. And, you know, anytime somebody says, you know, I don't blame Goody or Russ Ball, the contract negotiator. They're just doing their jobs. Anytime you say that, they're just doing their jobs. That's usually not good, right? You don't say that if things are good. Well, they're just doing their jobs. You know, they're doing I got a $70 million guaranteed extension. They're just doing their jobs. So he's definitely frustrated. You know, I got to do a little bit of a history lesson today. Before I even started covering the team in 1994, before Tucker Kraft was born, before the opener against the Vikings, by the way, at Lambeau Field, though, Sterling Sharp staged a holdout the night before the game. He left the team and said he was not going to play unless they improved his contract. And so he got what he wanted, and they gave him an adjusted deal so he could play that next day, and he caught a touchdown, and the Packers beat the Vikings. It was important to hear Tucker Kraft say, even though he doesn't maybe know who Sterling Sharp is, I'm not going to do that. The question is, when are they going to take care of him? Because, to your point, he has said and done everything. I mean, he's participated in every aspect of training camp. So what's the holdup? A bunch of guys throughout this league withheld their services in training camp until they got new deals. Jahmyr Gibbs, Jonathan Taylor, the list goes on and on. Kraft didn't do that, and it's almost as if he did the right thing by his teammates, but the wrong thing for his own financial situation.
1: Jason, our time's a ticking here, but real quickly, could the Packers get Micah Parsons back in time for the big game, the rivalry game against the Bears?
2: They would love to. Goody opened up that possibility. Again, the most ambitious projection from Micah himself was on October 18th against the Cowboys, but Goody implied that Micah's getting pretty impatient himself. So maybe on a limited basis, he can play against the Bears on October 11th.
0: We are looking forward to that. We will put it all on the Packers-Vikings matchup next week when we check in with Jason Wilde. 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Always great stuff, Wilde. Thanks so much.
1: Appreciate it, Jason.
2: I thought this was my best appearance, especially the middle part.
0: Outstanding as always. Jason Wilde joins us every Wednesday throughout the season here on Wisconsin's Midday News. News is coming up.
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0: I'm Greg Matzik. This is Wisconsin's Midday News, your top story. What caused a building to partially collapse in Milwaukee's Walker's Point neighborhood?
1: I'm Jessica Tai, pushing back on power rate increases.
0: Partly cloudy, warm, muggy, slight chance of storms. High of 89, heat index pushing toward 100. It's 84 right now in Milwaukee at 1234. The investigation continues into what caused the National Warehouse Corporation building to partially collapse in Walker's Point. A larger section of the wall has come down on the abandoned building near Bruce and Water, which started to collapse on Monday. There is now an emergency demolition order for the building. Department of Neighborhood Services Commissioner Jessamil Arroyo-Vega.
2: We are right now in the conversations with DNR to expedite the permit for the demolition. So pretty much we are in the demolition application process right now. So far it's indicating that it was a structural failure. That's meaning that even there was a major crack or there was some non-function system from the structure perspective.
0: All other buildings on the property have been vacated.
1: The Milwaukee Fire Department is warning about the hidden danger of vacant buildings. Milwaukee Fire Chief Aaron Lipsky tells WTMJ water damage can weaken a building structure for years.
3: Unseen could be something as simple as water working its way between the mortar lines in brick down a side of the building that isn't seen and slowly eroding away the structural support provided by that bonding. And this can go on for many, many years, and it's not obvious, it's not dramatic, until it is.
1: Chief Lipsky says no one was hurt in the city's most recent collapse.
0: We Energy is facing pushback from customers as state regulators consider another increase in electric rates.
4: At a Public Service Commission hearing in Milwaukee, residents raised concerns about affordability as the utility seeks increases that would add about $13 a month to a typical residential electric bill next year and another $8 to $9 in 2028.
5: Every year since I have moved here, since retiring, there has been an increase.
6: All over the city, people are struggling to pay their bills and realizing we are not alone and we deserve better.
4: We Energy says the money would support previously approved energy projects and improvements to reliability. The Public Service Commission will make a final decision later this fall. Neil Doyle, WTMJ News.
1: The number of confirmed measles cases in Wisconsin has now passed 100.
7: Cases have been rising on the southwest side of the state as part of a regional outbreak in Iowa Grant and Lafayette counties. There are 102 confirmed cases and 6 probable cases, over half of which are in Iowa County. The Wisconsin Department of Health Services is encouraging residents to make sure they have received the MMR vaccine, which is 97% effective in preventing the disease. Elizabeth Linton in WTMJ News.
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3: Time for a WTMJ Sports Update from the Gruber Law Office's One Call That's All Sports Desk. Packers have roughly 2 weeks to prepare for week one of the regular season on the road against the Vikings. Jordan Love will be under center behind a newly arranged offensive line to begin the season.
4: Week one will be a test. You know, it's a test for everybody going against this defense, especially for O-line, running back, anybody in protection. You know, there's a lot of different looks you're getting thrown your way. A lot of things we might not have seen from our defense that they're going to be bringing.
3: Brewers look to make it two in a row over the Cubs tonight at Wrigley with Jacob Mizorowski on the mound. Coverage gets underway at 6:05.
5: 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We do have a new incident. It's on 794 West, so we're talking about the Hone Bridge. Little bit beyond the ramp from Car Ferry Road. Right shoulder is blocked due to a car that's broken down. I just pulled up the video for you here, and I do see the broken down, it looks like an SUV that's broken down on the Hone Bridge, and an emergency responder has pulled up. So people are moving by okay, but definitely give that car some room. Move over when you see that if you're going across the Hone Bridge right now.
3: Hot, sticky, humid today. 89 the high, heat index pushing toward 100. Chance of storms, overnight low 72. Similar forecast on Thursday with a high of 85. It's 84 right now and muggy in Milwaukee at 1240. It's being called Ozempic personality. It describes a subtle emotional shift that some people say they've noticed as a side effect of the GLP weight loss medications, which has ballooned into a multi-billion dollar industry in a very rapid rate. It's not a real medical term, Ozempic personality, but it's a possible side effect to the popular weight loss drugs. In fact, a recent study found people who had taken weight loss medication were nearly twice as likely to report experiencing depression as those who had not. So what is behind this? Healthy living expert Paul Fulford joins us on the program. Hi, Paul.
6: Hi, how are y'all doing?
3: Doing well. I know we've spoken to you about GLP-1 drugs, but is there something in the chemical makeup of these drugs that could lead to some sort of emotional flattening or maybe even signs of depression?
6: Well, I would say, I mean, it's a multi-pronged approach to looking at this. I mean, the study that was mentioned, the numbers are striking. You know, like 22% of medication users reported two or more weeks of depression against 11% of non-users. But the part that nobody's really talking about is that data was collected in South Korea between 2013 and 2022. And Wegovy didn't launch in Korea until October of 24. Mounjaro didn't launch until August of 25. So neither drug in the headline was on the Korean market during those surveys. So the thing is that when you look at what this is, right, and when you look at what they're saying Ozempic personality is, I would say real and common are probably two different questions. It is real, but it's not common, right? There's a guy by the name of Dave Knapp who hosts a podcast about these drugs. 3 years on Mounjaro, the moment he knew something was off, He realized that when something was off, when he stopped following the Cubs. He was a lifelong fan and just stopped watching baseball, right? Now in this market, imagine noticing in October that you never turned on a single Brewers game, right? That's not just appetite suppression. That's something else. Another clinician has described this kind of, other clinicians I know, the patient saying the lights have dimmed is kind of maybe the right phrase. And the clinical term for it is anhedonia. It's like reduced capacity for pleasure. And it happens because these drugs don't just work on the stomach. They work on the brain's reward system. It's the same circuit that fires up, like with a walk-off home run, it quiets the patient food noise, right? The constant nag that tells you you ate, but you need a snack, you know, right? So for most people, that quiet is freedom. But if your whole pleasure architecture was built around food, turning down that channel can spill into

0: others. So, you know, the brewers go quiet, the music goes quiet.
1: So that's interesting that you brought up that story with the Cubs, because I do remember hearing about that. And I also remember, I listen to The Daily a lot on the weekends when I'm getting ready. It's a podcast from the New York Times. And there was this, I can't remember if it was just talking with the wife or talking with the wife and the husband, but the bottom line was, it was a story about how their sexual relationship had changed as well, because I think it was the woman who went on these GLP-1s. So, I mean, are we talking about losing interest in food and alcohol, but other pleasurable activities like the hobbies, baseball, or sex? I mean, that can travel into a wide span of somebody's life.
0: You know, I would say it's not the drugs more than anything else. It's physiology of the body, right? Like, and I think this is what gets missed, and it's the part people can fix. When these drugs work, you know, your intake for calories collapses to about 800 to 1,000 calories per day. And nobody planned that. It just happens because you're not hungry. Now, if you follow the chemistry, serotonin is built from tryptophan. Dopamine is built from tyrosine. Both are amino acids. Both come from protein. You can't manufacture neurotransmitters out of a substrate you're not eating, right? So add falling B12, iron, vitamin D, and omega-3s, and you have a nutritional depression sitting alongside a pharmacological story, right? Then there's the muscle. In semaglutide trials, up to 40% of the weight loss was lean tissue. You know, that's in line with what happens with any rapid weight loss, including dieting or bariatric surgery, right? So the drugs are not unique to destroying muscle. The difference is the speed. And the fact that almost nobody is measuring it is another problem. Muscle is not decoration. It's an endocrine organ. It's your largest glucose disposal site and your primary source of myokines, which are, you know, signaling molecules that act on the brain. So if a patient loses 40 pounds, a real chunk of lean tissue on 1,000 calories a day and no protein target, everyone is, it's no surprise that everyone's feeling flat and exhausted, right?
2: You use the term dimming of the lights. I was going to use emotional blunting, but I think we're speaking about the same thing here. How can a clinician or even a patient, Paul, differentiate between that and what really could be a depressive episode? How do you know if you've not experienced any bit of that before?
0: Well, again, I think that's a big question, right? Like, obviously, you know, if there is that kind of a thing, and I think sometimes what happens is, you know, three things. You know, first, a patient who was fine before the injection, you know, that's something that is easily kind of noted. And it's like, hey, talk to your prescriber, say, hey, I'm feeling these things. What could be the reason? But a lot of times when you look at where a lot of these things come from, it's twofold with a lot of the study. One is pre-existing conditions of psychological things that maybe have gone untreated, as well as basically the fact that you've got, you know, the drug is not necessarily the reason for the emotional issue, but the emotional issue could be something where, again, I see it a lot when people gain the weight back, right? Where they go off of it, they think it's this miracle drug and the weight comes back. And again, that's partly due to the psychology of it. When you look at the physiology of it, when they're losing all this muscle, they get fat faster. I've got an uncle, God bless him. He's been losing the same 160 pounds my whole life on these, but he doesn't change his activity level. He doesn't change any of his other habits. So, you know, it's not just a miracle shot. You have to adjust the discipline. You still have to do the work around the lean muscle and everything else. So the psychological things are definitely something you address with your clinician practitioner. But if it's never been a case, it's normally easily addressed with food and diet and activity adjustments.
1: Well, the other thing I was wondering too, Paul, is if someone notices these symptoms, is it suggested that they lower the dose, stop the medication, or maybe change the medication? I know I actually have an uncle who is on one of these, and he always loved meals. I mean, that was he loved going out and having a great meal. And I went out with family, and one time when he was on this, he hardly ate any of his meal. And he said, I don't feel hungry. I don't really desire the food anymore. So then they switched his medication. But does it depend on the person? And what do you typically see or suggest there?
0: So, I mean, I work with some of the people in the MAHA committee, right? And

This is what a lot of them are fighting for as far as getting peptides off the category two list, allowing compounding pharmacies to be able to do this. I think the biggest issue we see when there are side effects, I'm not dismissing the side effects by any stretch, right? Is the titrated dosages that they have these people on. When you look at any of these cohort studies that they've done with the people on these drugs, when you microdose, you have very little effect. So, you know, where in a lot of cases you see people upping the dose, you know, I feel like there's a place where you can plateau and then you want to come down on the dose, right? You want to bring the dosage down, because it is something that when you look at the upside of the mechanism, there's a lot of the press isn't touching. You know, the same mechanism that's causing the blunting in that small group is a breakthrough psychologically for a much larger group. Binge eating disorders, alcohol use disorder, food addiction. These patients are also all describing the first thing that they've ever felt that quieted all that noise, right? In April, The Lancet, they published a randomized trial on semaglutide plus therapy for alcohol use disorders, 41% reduction in heavy drinking days. And that number needed, you know, the number needed to treat was about 4, right? So the approved alcohol medications we've been using for 20 some odd years sit at 7 or worse, right, percent. So they're Lilly, like, who's a big manufacturer, they're actually now running trials on alcohol use disorder and other depression disorders that are the same, you know, same type of mechanism, and it's helping with the psychological issues. But to your uncle's point, there

0: Interesting information. Healthy living expert Paul Fulford joining us here on Wisconsin's Midday News. Paul, great to connect again. We'll do it again soon.
1: Thanks, Paul.
2: 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Appreciate it.
0: You bet. 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
1: Coming up, you thought the evidence was creepy before? Just wait.
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2: So at the top of the show, we were telling you about these new charges that are just in today for a Fond du Lac man who investigators say had skulls and serial killer memorabilia inside his home. Benjamin Larson is his name. We told you about him last week as well because he was charged with stalking. Well, now he is charged with concealing stolen property in Fond du Lac County. He's also charged with bail jumping and resisting or obstructing an officer. District attorney filed the new charges today. Larson made his initial court appearance on these new charges around 11 o'clock this morning. So now that those new charges are in and he's made his initial appearance, we now have the criminal complaint. I was going through this morning as soon as we got it. We thought it was disturbing before when we knew that investigators had found skulls and bones. Well, get ready for this.
3: Oh, no.
2: We're diving into this criminal complaint and it gets even creepier here. Just to start here, one thing that I went, whoa, it stopped me in my tracks. So they talk about the search warrant, the execution of the search warrant. Investigators learned the defendant resided at the residence with his wife. That stopped me for a moment because as we were learning all these details last week and the stalking allegations, I kind of was just thinking this guy was single. Oh, no, he has a wife who he lives with. And again, remember that these bones were found inside of the home. So you've got the wife living there as well with these bones, with these skulls. So lives with the wife, and numerous items related to serial killers and human remains were recovered in there. So they go down to the basement. There's the main basement area that they're searching. Detective says they found down there arrowheads, pottery, and tools displayed. They also observed shrines to nationally known serial killers, including a famous one from Wisconsin, Ed Gein. The defendant's wife told the detective that the defendant was obsessed with Gein. Hmm. So she knew about some of this. In the main portion of the basement, they also found a coffin with a glass top. And inside that coffin appeared to be human skeletal remains making up nearly a full body. Then there's another part of the basement that detectives find. They say it's a secured area of the basement. So it was an area of the basement that was walled off and it looked like it was crudely assembled with some plywood and a makeshift door. And there was a combination lock on it. So detective forces entry into that secure area of the basement. And once inside, found photos of different naked women all over the walls. A bed with a large picture on the ceiling of a naked woman. And then there are details that are too disturbing for me to tell you about on Wisconsin's Midday News. Details that deal with sex toys and things like that. The detective also found an altar with candles, glass bottles, jars, bones, and knives. There are so many details in here, Greg. I could go on for about 15 minutes about this. At one point, the detective observed mounted on the wall a piece of a human skull, and on a shelf even higher, there was another human skull with candles and pictures. There was a box that had the defendant's initials on it and said not to open, but upon his death, and to bury with the defendant's ashes. That box, they forced that open, according to the criminal complaint. And inside, they found documents regarding different women, including nude photos of the women, different handwritten notes inside, and more pictures. There's also this lantern that they found that had a photo of a victim from an early 1990s homicide that occurred in Fond du Lac County, which is where he and his wife live, which is where these bones and skulls were found. And inside that lantern contained what appeared to be dirt and grass particles

0: detective said could have come from the scene of where that victim was recovered.
1: Wow.
0: I mean, this story is taking so many twists and turns. It's unbelievable. But this criminal complaint, so many disturbing allegations in this. They talk a little bit about the interview with the defendant's wife, also an interview with the defendant's mother. We'll have much more on this coming up on Wisconsin's Midday News as we do have to hit our local headlines coming up. But the allegations in this, they were disturbing before. Now even more so.
1: It is awful. Terrible. And yes, more on this throughout the day. But I agree with you that the fact that he was married and that his wife was questioned as part of this, just living in the same house where all of these things that you described were also, that is a surprise to me. That kind of jumped off the page. Like, wow, somebody else was inside the home where all this other stuff was.
0: Exactly. And keep in mind, too, that an expert in human remains is still working to determine what's the deal with all of these bones.
1: Yeah.
0: Because it seems to be that some look to be ancient Native American remains, but not all. So you've got that expert right now working to determine whether any of the bones are modern bones.
1: It's 12:58.
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0: It's Brewers Cubs.
1: Fly ball left center. Crow Armstrong is on the move. He's running out of room. It's gone!
0: The crew head down to Wrigley Field to take on the Cubs.
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3: I'm Greg Mancik. This is Wisconsin's Midday News. Your top story, recovering after being beaten in a home invasion.
4: I'm Jessica Tai. A new charge in the Lindsey Clancy murder trial.
3: Partly cloudy, warm, muggy, chance of thunderstorms, high 89, heat index close to 100. Partly cloudy tonight, a chance of showers, and a low of 72. From the WTMJ Breaking Newsroom, the elderly woman who was attacked in her home then waited for hours for help will likely never live independently again.
5: Lawyers have identified the 99-year-old victim by her first name, Shirley. Chris McGillis of McGillis Law says she spent 9 days in the hospital before she was taken to a rehab facility.
6: She sustained critical, serious injuries, over 100 stitches. She was nearly beaten to death.
5: A preliminary investigation shows two 911 calls were made by her Life Alert company, which were ignored for over 2 hours before Shirley herself crawled to the phone. Two 911 call takers have already resigned.
6: This isn't about one employee. This isn't about two employees. This is about systemic failures.
5: Elizabeth Linton in WTMJ News.
4: A stunning development in the Lindsey Clancy murder trial.
7: A woman is now charged with witness intimidation. Police accuse her of filming jurors yesterday. That development coming as we await a verdict from a deadlocked jury. The judge questioning each juror individually after they failed to come to a unanimous verdict on the fate of Lindsey Clancy. She's the mother accused of murdering her three young children.
4: That's News Nation's Nicole Burley. Prosecutors allege the killings were premeditated. The defense says Clancy suffered a postpartum psychotic break.
3: The search continues in the Grand Canyon for the final missing person from the deadly flood that rushed through the national park over the weekend. News Nation's Marty Hughes.
8: Crews did safely rescue 82 people from the park. Many were airlifted out after fast-moving floodwaters tore through the Bright Angel Canyon. It washed out sections of the trails and destroyed footbridges. And the flood damaged the Trans Canyon water pipeline. That's the only pipeline that serves tourists and residents, and it has forced some local lodges and hotels to close overnight to visitors. The park remains open while crews continue to search for that missing man. The threat, though, of more heavy rain remains.
3: The bodies of two men were recovered. A third member of their group is the person who is unaccounted for.
4: Two Brady Street bars in Milwaukee at the center of a recent music controversy are now being sold. The owners of the Garage and Hi Hat Lounge on Brady Street are selling the bars. The development comes after backlash over a list of banned artists that DJs were not allowed to play. That included mostly black hip-hop performers. The bars will be sold to Scott Schaefer and his business partner, Daz Towers, who owns Jack's American Pub, also on Brady Street, and the Milwaukee Brat House. Both bars are now closed, effective immediately.
3: 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NASDAQ up a little over 100 points today at 26,205. And the S&P up about 40 at 7670. 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
4: 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We're looking ahead. Sports, traffic, and weather are next. 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

0: situation because I love this team, and you can't replicate this locker room anywhere else in the NFL.
1: Kraft has 1 year remaining on his rookie contract and is medically cleared to play after suffering a torn ACL last November. Packers begin the regular season September 13th against the Vikings in Minnesota. Brewers send Jacob Mizorowski to the mound tonight in Chicago, looking to make it two in a row over the Cubs after losing 17-3 on Monday night. Pat Murphy's crew with quite the bounce back.
2: They're very committed. We might not be the most talented. We might not be the deepest. We might not be the most experienced. We got three players 22 and under. And when you're committed and you do things like this and you respond in a hostile environment, shows that this team can be special.
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3: Checking out the roads with your WTMJ Time Saver traffic. Hasn't been too bad so far, but then all of a sudden, like that, snap your fingers and things change. We still have a broken down vehicle on the Hone Bridge, 794 East at Car Ferry Drive. Right shoulder is blocked because of that vehicle that is broken down. Emergency responders there at the scene. Also, let's see here. Yeah, that one's okay. We've got another broken down vehicle. Emergency responders at this scene as well. I-43 North, the ramp from Port Washington. That's a busy spot. Right shoulder is blocked because of that issue on the side. And then I-94 West at 41 North. Expect lane closures because there is some debris on the interstate. They've got to get crews out there to clean it up, make sure it is safe for people to travel through. In the meantime, in case you are traveling through that area, I want you to know so you're safe. Be on the lookout. I-94 West at 41 North. There is some debris right there on the interstate.
1: Hot, muggy, humid today. High temperature 89, heat index close to 100. Chance of storms, overnight low 72. Thursday's forecast, very similar, just a little bit cooler here with a high of 84, but again, warm and humid conditions with a chance of rain. Friday, put it on repeat here with a high of 83. 84 and partly cloudy in Milwaukee at 111.
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3: Number one, no school today for the state's largest school district. It's too hot. Milwaukee Public Schools closed today because of excessive heat. According to the latest district data, only about 25% of MPS classrooms have air conditioning, and that's really the problem. MPS kids just started yesterday, so one day of school in, and then boom, no class today. That's kind of like whiplash for the kids.
1: Enjoy your time off.
3: Yeah, all after school and athletic programs are canceled as well today. We're going to deal with this hot and humid weather tomorrow and Friday as well. So TMJ4 meteorologist Lauren Larson will join us at 1:37 with the latest outlook.
1: Well, the holiday weekend, Labor Day, could be a record for gas prices, according to analysts at Gas Buddy. But the top U.S. energy official says we're seeing record levels of crude oil pass through the Strait of Hormuz. This despite Iran's claims that it maintains control of the international waterway. Energy Secretary Chris Wright in Caracas, Venezuela.
5: The United States Navy has done a simply tremendous job, and I can announce right now that yesterday, through the Strait of Hormuz, over 17 million barrels of oil flowed, the record since before the conflict.
1: So typically, when conditions are normal in the market and in the world, approximately 20 to 21 million barrels of oil flow through the Strait of Hormuz. Another big story today here, the U.S. inking a major oil deal with Venezuela. So what could that mean for us here in Wisconsin? Patrick DeHaan is the head of petroleum analysis for Gas Buddy. He'll join us coming up in just a couple of minutes.
3: Number three, and just announced today, college hockey is coming back to Lambeau Field. The Travel Wisconsin Frozen Tundra Face-Off is set for Saturday, February 20th. It features a men's and women's doubleheader. It's pretty cool. The Wisconsin women will face Ohio State. Those two teams have played in the last four national championship games. The Badgers won three of those. Then the Wisconsin men will take on Michigan. Lambeau last hosted hockey 20 years ago. 20 years ago! Two decades ago when Wisconsin beat Ohio State in the Frozen Tundra Hockey Classic. Tickets go on sale, in case you're wondering. I know we got a lot of hockey fans out there. They go on sale to the general public on September 11th.
1: I hope the weather's not too warm that particular day, right? It's one.

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0: we reconcile all of that with gas prices here in the state of Wisconsin? We welcome in the head of petroleum analysis for Gas Buddy. It's Patrick DeHaan. Hi, Patrick.
1: Good to be with you. Thanks for having me.
0: Yeah, let's start with this deal here because it is a bit of breaking news. The U.S. inking a major oil deal with Venezuela. What's the motivation behind it, and what could it mean for those living in the states and here in Wisconsin?
1: Well, I don't really know the full motivation other than my guess is that Trump wants to try and push prices down as he's been doing this year, trying to make deals to do just that. But like many things, a refinery is not built overnight, and oil production capabilities are not increased overnight. And that's the issue here is that, you know, back in January and February, the president was calling on oil companies to invest in Venezuela to boost oil production. That doesn't happen overnight. It's going to take a few years at least to start building up that capacity. And so the Venezuela oil deal is nothing that's going to impact your gas prices, not tomorrow, not next week or next month, not even next year. So down the road, though, it could be a very big deal if oil companies start making those investments. The other issue that we're running into more recently is refineries. Ukraine has been knocking offline major Russian oil refineries, and Russia has actually had to start importing refined products like gasoline, diesel, and jet fuel. They tend to be a big exporter of products. So that is why there's a huge disconnect between the price of oil today and diesel prices, which are nearly record-setting, and which gas prices are also fairly elevated. So, you know, all the deals in the world can't fix the fact that we just don't have enough refining available globally. And while while prices in Wisconsin have been inching a little lower, down 8 cents in the last week, the state averaged $3.80 a gallon. That average may start going back up as oil prices now have jumped this week to their highest since July. And a lot of the reason for that is new escalations between the U.S. and Iran.
2: I think a lot of people were hoping you were going to say the opposite, that Chevron planning to double oil production in Venezuela would immediately help our gas prices. So that leads me to wonder, can anything besides a complete peace deal at this point drive our prices down?
1: Yeah. Well, you know, even the Chevron investments are going to take years to build, to increase. So there's not really a whole lot that can be done in the immediate short term. The president has already taken a lot of those levers, things like summer gasoline waivers, more ethanol and gasoline, and or at least I should say offering different versions of higher ethanol fuel. The Jones Act waiver, a lot of these really, unfortunately, can't come close to overpowering the Strait of Hormuz being closed and Ukraine launching increasing amounts of drone attacks on Russian oil refineries. So, we're closing out the summer. Labor Day prices have never been higher on a Labor Day weekend than this one. Of course, the national average hit an all-time record in June of 2022, but even in 2022, we saw lower gas prices on Labor Day than we are today. So, unfortunately, a couple records being set, and geopolitical tensions are continuing to elevate prices, and that may persist until these geopolitical issues start to die down a bit.
0: And Patrick, will that be enough to override the seasonal factors that we typically experience here in the state of Wisconsin? We go to that winter blend. I think we can do it as early as mid-September. So usually following Labor Day, we see a bit of a decrease just sort of naturally with how things work. But what you're talking about here in the Strait and the geopolitical tensions, will that supersede any sort of seasonal fall off that we typically experience?
1: I mean, there is a distinct possibility that the geopolitical tensions could offset some of that typical relief. As you mentioned, we will make the changeover back to cheaper winter gasoline in about 2 weeks or so. The other tailwind is that gasoline demand tends to fall after Labor Day. Schools are reopening, kids go back to school, summer vacations wrap up. So gasoline demand falling should also provide a natural tailwind, but the change to winter gasoline and falling demand could be easily offset by any new escalations between the U.S. and Iran and or continued Ukrainian drone attacks on Russian oil refineries.
2: We're talking with Patrick DeHaan. He's the petroleum analyst at GasBuddy.com. Patrick, I've got to ask you, because we've had you on Wisconsin's Midday News many times, especially this year, and also you're all over national news as well. In fact, I couldn't hear the interview, but I could see it as we were doing another interview. You were live just minutes ago on CNN, and I'm curious, as more people get to know you, how did you get involved in this? You've been doing this for a couple decades now. How did you get to become the Gas Buddy guy, the gas expert?
1: Well, you know, we've for 25.

0: 5 years, Gas Buddy's been trying to help people find lower prices and educate them on, you know, all things going on in the essence of saving some money, potentially hundreds of dollars a year. So, you know, I've been trying to analyze where prices are going for Gas Buddy members. They're able to read, you know, where we believe prices are going because, I mean, hey, you know, gasoline is anything but free, and it's becoming more impactful to a lot of households that can't fill their tank up. So, you know, that's what I've been at for the last almost 20 years with Gas Buddy, and our aim is simple, to try and help you save money at the pump, whether it's finding you a lower price or the Gas Buddy payments card, which can help lower prices as well. That's our entire mission.
1: I love that, but can you take us back even further? Because I'm just wondering, how did you decide that this is what I want to do? What made you so interested in gas and the price at the pump?
0: Well, you know, back when I was a college student, going out to campus, driving, you know, 45 minutes each way to campus, I'd see gas prices that you go out to campus, they might be, and this really hurts saying, they might be like $1.40 on the way out to campus, and on the way back, they might be $1.80. And I'm like, well, what in the world is going on? So,
2: oh, I think we lost our here. I was hanging on pins and needles here.
0: He's back. I'm back. Well, you know, so that's really what did it. You know, gas prices would vary throughout the day. And I think I became more obsessed with what in the heck was going on. And this was before, you know, Google and search engines. So I just started to try and figure it out because everyone was asking it, but nobody had really any answers. So I've been at it for almost 25 years trying to find answers.
1: Love that.
2: Yeah, that's really good stuff. Patrick, we always appreciate your time and insight. That we were waving at you. You didn't see us, so you were on CNN. We were waving at you. I was like, hey, we're going to talk to that guy in like 10 minutes.
1: Talking to you
0: soon. Well, thanks for having me. Appreciate it. Have a great holiday weekend.
2: Yep, you did the same. Patrick Tihan joins us here on Wisconsin's Midday News. You're right, he is all over the place, and he is a foremost expert here on the situation. But, yeah, typically Labor Day, I think you expect prices to be a little bit higher with your gasoline, kind of, you know, 4th of July through Labor Day, maybe Memorial Day through Labor Day. But beginning September 15th, the EPA allows the switch to a cheaper winter blend. So we're used to seeing a little bit of relief here in the winter months, but that may not be the case this particular go-round.
1: My husband texted me the other day and he said, hey, can you look real quick and see how many points we have? You know, I always talk about those ways to save money. You go to the grocery store, certain grocery stores, depending on how much you spend, you might get gas points. And he was like, it's August 31st. I think our points expire. And I looked. We had like 400 some points. You know, they're saving 40 cents a gallon, I think it is, or something like that. So, yeah, I was like, got to redeem those.
2: That definitely adds up. No doubt about it. It's 126 here on WTMJ. We've got meteorologist Lauren Larson joining us coming up at about 1:35. What are the prospects of rain? Boy, it really sprung up last night kind of out of nowhere here. All of a sudden, I was driving through a downpour on my way home. Didn't last long, but it was a thing, and it'll be in the forecast here the next several days along with the heat.

0: and humidity.
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3: ABC News, I'm Michelle Franzen. The jury in the Lindsey Clancy trial sending a note to the judge they are deadlocked after deliberating again today. The judge instructing jurors to go back, listen to one another, and try to reach a verdict. The jury must decide if Clancy had criminal intent when she killed her three children. Clancy's defense says she suffered from postpartum psychosis. ABC legal contributor Bernarda Villalona has more.
4: This has huge implications because now that this dynamite charge has been given to them, the Tui Rodriguez charge, if they send out another note where they said they are deadlocked or they reached an impasse, the judge will not send them back again without their consent. He will have to determine that there is a mistrial.
3: The U.S. ramping up strikes again on Iranian targets, driving up oil and gas prices and concerns about the broader economy, including borrowing costs. Tiger Woods changing his plea to no contest today on an amended charge of reckless driving from the previous DUI charge, his license suspended for 5 years. This is ABC News.
1: Outdoor Living Unlimited, WTMJ News Time is 1:31. A frightening start to the school year at UW-Whitewater after an active life safety alert turned out to be a false alarm.
5: University police and other law enforcement agencies responded Wednesday morning after someone was reported entering Anderson Hall Library with what people believed was a weapon. The university activated its emergency alert system and told students and staff to shelter in place. Police later located the person and determined there was no weapon or threat. UW-Whitewater says classes and activities continued as scheduled. Wednesday was the first day of classes at the university. Nizer Spencer, WTMJ News.
2: A partial building collapse in Milwaukee is putting a spotlight on the condition of the city's aging buildings. The National Warehouse Corporation building near Water and Bruce is under an emergency raise order after part of it collapsed on Monday.
6: People have to be responsible and be aware that all buildings, 5 years, 100, 300 needs maintenance and needs attention. So that's always what we in DNS wanted to promote for a long, long time.
2: That's the commissioner of the Department of Neighborhood Services. DNS is working right now with the property owner to get the demolition permit approved.
1: Meanwhile, Milwaukee officials are testing the area around a partially collapsed warehouse for environmental hazards. Milwaukee Fire Chief Aaron Lipsky on Wisconsin's Afternoon News saying they don't have evidence on dangers inside the building.
7: Think of the thousands of different random procedures or processes that could have taken place in this building and something spilled or dripped. Those are the things we worry about because we can't quantify it. We can't specify with 100% certainty enough to make everybody feel comfortable about that. We're going to test for everything we can test for.
1: Lipsky says there is no clear or present danger at the moment at the area.
2: We Energy's customers are urging state regulators to reject or scale back a proposed rate increase that could raise residential electric bills over the next 2 years. People packed a Public Service Commission hearing in Milwaukee, many arguing another increase would be difficult to absorb.
8: There has to come a point when the answer cannot simply be another rate increase. When customers have no competing provider to turn to, the burden falls on this commission to determine not merely whether We Energy is going to justify spending the money, but whether it is responsible for making existing customers pay for it.
2: We Energy says the additional revenue is needed for energy generation and reliability investments. The Public Service Commission will make a final ruling later this fall.
1: And a man is charged with shooting a pregnant woman during an argument.
9: Terrence Houston allegedly fired several shots at a group on West Michigan Street in Milwaukee during an altercation on August 21st. According to a criminal complaint, a seven-month pregnant woman was struck in the stomach. She needed surgery, and her unborn baby later died. Police say Houston admitted to firing a gun, chasing the group, and then fleeing. He's charged with reckless injury and possessing a firearm as a felon. Jen Gregg, WTMJ News.
2: Jordan Love's thoughts on the Josh Jacobs situation. That's ahead. Sports, traffic, and weather are next. 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
7: Time for WTMJ Sports Update from the Gruber Law Office's One Call That's All Sports Desk. Packers with roughly 2 weeks to prepare for week one of the regular season on the road against the Vikings. Jordan Love will be behind a newly arranged offensive line.
8: Week one will be a test. You know, it's a test for everybody going against this defense, especially for O-line, running back, anybody in protection. You know, there's a lot of different looks you're getting thrown your way. A lot of things we might not have seen from our defense that they're going to be bringing.
7: Meanwhile, Love believes the situation involving running back Josh Jacobs will not be a distraction as the team prepares.
8: Still don't know exactly, what the time will be for how long he'll be out, things like that. So still a lot of question marks around it, but it's tough. And it's a tough loss for the team right now not having him around.
7: Brewers, meanwhile, look to make it two in a row over the Cubs tonight at Wrigley with Jacob Mizorowski on the mound. Going to be hot at Wrigley like it is here. Milwaukee begins today with an 8-game lead over the Cubs for first place in the NL Central. Coverage of tonight's game begins at 6:05.
9: Let's get you an update on your roads right now. The WTMJ Time Saver Traffic. We are still dealing with a broken down vehicle on the Hone Bridge. Heads up there, there were emergency responders out there before. They have now left. 794 East at Car Ferry Drive. Right shoulder is blocked because of that car that's broken down. Looks like it's an SUV that's broken down on the Hone Bridge. Not a spot you want to be broken down, but you don't want to be broken down anywhere, do you? Here's the deal. Other than that, we're only dealing with delays in our construction zones. The worst part right now is 94 westbound, headed right around American Family Field, right there on the ballpark. It is very slow right now and headed out to the burbs. 94 eastbound today is not too bad. Just a little bit of slowing around 35th Street.
7: Just checking out the forecast in Chicago because their forecast isn't too dissimilar from what we have here. But I didn't know if there was any rain in the area. There is not. No rain in the forecast. But right now is 93 with the feels like of 102.
9: Whoa!
7: And there's a heat advisory in Chicago till 9 o'clock. Brewers and Cubs get started at 6:40. So get your fluids in if you're participating in that game tonight.
9: We're hoping the Brewers are hot.
7: Definitely.
9: In a different way.
7: Well, we hope Jacob Mizorowski doesn't cramp up. He's had some cramping issues this season. But should be a good one tonight and a dry one, but a hot one at Wrigley Field. Let's welcome in TMJ4 meteorologist Lauren Larson. Lauren, I was surprised yesterday. I knew there was a chance of rain, but I'm driving home and I got caught in it. It didn't last long, but my goodness, it came down hard for about 8 minutes. And then it was just kind of a warm, muggy night after that. So it didn't last long, but it was a thing yesterday.
10: Yeah, and that's something we've heard from many people as well, that, you know, it seems like it's raining so hard, but there's such small areas that when we have some of our viewers share those rainfall reports, nobody has super high rainfall totals. I think if you were driving under that storm, maybe with a glass of water on the top of your car, you may collect a good amount, but it definitely sounds so loud in some of those thunderstorms.
9: Well, if I ever see anybody driving around with a glass on top of the hood, I'm going to be like, that must be Lauren Larson.
7: Yeah.
10: It's going to be me.
9: She's trying to vent the rain.
7: Yeah, it's a good idea.
9: What about tonight, Lauren? Are we going to see more storms tonight?
10: I don't think so. I do think we will stay dry throughout the rest of the day here. today. We did wake up to some storms earlier this morning. A little bit of damage as far as trees damaged up in Sheboygan and northern Dodge County. But I think we'll stay dry throughout the rest of the day here.

0: today. Same story as yesterday, though. It is so hot and humid that maybe something's going to bubble up. Maybe we will have an area with some heavy rain. But I think that the chance is pretty low throughout the rest of the day today.
1: Okay, well, that's good. I see it in the forecast here, really, over the next 5 days. It seems like this sort of minimal chance. It's like an everything picture if I look at the weather app that I use. So I've got a little bit of sun. There's a cloud there. And then there's a lightning bolt. Mm-hmm. So you could experience a little bit of everything for the next 5 days.
0: Yes, it definitely feels like a classic kind of Florida forecast where it's either going to be sunny in the morning and then thunderstorm in the afternoon or vice versa. Tomorrow, I think, will be our best chance of seeing rain so far this week. We've had that chance every single day in the forecast, but later tonight into earlier Thursday morning is kind of where there could be a nice little complex of thunderstorms rolling through. We are in a marginal risk for severe weather, so a few storms could become strong to severe. But right now, looking at more of a widespread rain thing compared to these kind of bubbling up showers and storms we've seen the past couple of days. That'll be Thursday morning. There is another chance again Thursday night into Friday morning. So we've said it before, every round on the timing and intensity controls the next round of timing and intensity. So we're keeping a close eye on all of that now. But I do think it will be a rainy start to your morning tomorrow.
2: And speaking of tomorrow, I'm thinking about tomorrow and Friday. Let's dive into the heat and humidity because I know it's still going to be warm and humid. But the reason I want to dive into it is because today you've got all these kids at Milwaukee Public Schools, the state's largest school district, who they started school for the year yesterday. And then, boom, today they don't have school because of excessive heat. Now, the problem with the district there is you've got only about 25% of MPS classrooms that have air conditioning. So that's where the problem comes in. But I'm wondering, could we see another day like that tomorrow or Friday, or will there be enough relief? I know you don't make the decision for MPS, but just weather-wise.
0: Yeah. Like you said, really the big issue with MPS is that the schools don't have air conditioning. We aren't in that heat advisory. We're not seeing our feels like temperatures hit the triple digits. So based on like the National Weather Service and our messaging, we're not at that quite dangerous heat level, but we're also not sitting in a hot, stuffy classroom for 7.5, 8 hours a day. So I think tomorrow the forecast does look similar to today. We are seeing those highs in the upper 80s. There is no relief from the dew points. We may be a little bit cooler to start because of those storms in the morning. So they haven't made that decision yet. I imagine that's kind of what they're looking at, is maybe it's going to be a bit more overcast tomorrow, and that'll help maybe it feel a little bit cooler. But as far as temperatures and dew points, there isn't a major change in the forecast. Yes, as we get into Thursday and Friday, I was looking at the wrong forecast here. As we get into Thursday and Friday, our temperatures are going to be a little bit lower. So not the upper 80s that we're seeing here today. Our forecasted highs for Thursday and Friday are in the lower 80s. But those dew points will still be in the upper 60s, low 70s, and humidity stays high as we look towards the holiday weekend.
1: All right, good stuff, Lauren. We'll keep an umbrella handy and hope for sunshine.
0: But not too much sunshine, because then it's going to make it
1: maybe
0: too hot.
1: Filtered sunshine, how about that?
0: I like that.
1: Okay, good
2: enough. She gives that a thumbs up.
1: Yeah, we'll check it again soon, Lauren. Thank you.
0: Yes, absolutely. Bye, guys.
1: 144 here on WTMJ. Coming up next, it's a garage sale, but not the kind you're thinking of.
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29: Controversy has led to closure and an expedited sale of two very popular bars in Brady Street. The Hi-Hat and Garage. Controversy surfaced about a week ago, a little over a week ago, regarding a no playlist. So last week, an internal list from the Garage surfaced online showing a no playlist of predominantly black hip-hop and rap artists, including a specific ban on Milwaukee rap. They didn't want that stuff being played at the Hi-Hat or Garage. And the owners ultimately came out and said, look, this was all about trying to make sure that we didn't have the wrong messaging in the lyrics in some of these songs, but it was not supposed to be tied to specific artists, specifically Milwaukee artists. Well, nonetheless, the bar faced fierce online backlash. Ownership released a statement stating that the list was made by an employee without approval from ownership and claimed the intent was only to ban music referencing guns or violence, apologizing for falling short of their values. Well, it didn't go over with all the staff at the Hi-Hat Garage, and amid backlash, things sort of shut down. Well, now they're shut down permanently, and the owners of the bar, who are nearing retirement age, say they're selling the business altogether. The businesses of the Hi-Hat and Garage, both on Brady Street, they're connected to one another. The Hi-Hat is more of a lower level, below ground level, kind of intimate dining and bar experience. It's a very cool vibe inside the Hi-Hat. The Garage is more of an indoor-outdoor kind of space and definitely more bar-like than the Hi-Hat. The businesses are being sold to Scott Schaefer, who owns Jack's American Pub and the Milwaukee Brat House. So he kind of gets the business here and how it works in southeastern Wisconsin and Milwaukee specifically. New owners aim to reopen about October 15th. Apparently, discussions started about a year ago about the sale of these two venues.
11: Before any of this happened.

0: the problems that were happening that they wanted to kind of put a squash to. And she did come out and say, all I want to say right now is a statement, which in full says, we are very proud of our diverse patron mix and our staff, and we are very upset to learn of the situation. We have spoken to the employee who issued the list, which was not approved by ownership, and stressed why it was not acceptable. The intention was to eliminate music with lyrics that referenced violence or guns and create a more relaxed vibe at the establishment, but a list of artists was certainly the wrong approach. And then the last couple of lines she had in bold letters, and it says, we have always supported the diversity of Brady Street and will continue to do so. We regret that this presents us in any other light. So it certainly, with this first statement that was out, certainly made you think that they were going to continue on. And it would be interesting to know all the ins and outs of those discussions as to if this was just kind of like the last straw. And you know what? I think this is the time. This is the best time to have the sale go through. And if we can do it in both parties and make it happen, we're going to do it.
1: You know, I saw the news come out and I saw the statement. I thought, well, what about everybody else who works there? I mean, some depend on this job for their livelihood. Current staff will have 2 weeks paid time off, 2 weeks of severance pay, and then the opportunity to apply for jobs under the new ownership. So maybe they bring everybody back, maybe they don't, but it looks like they will be getting paid for about a month or so. So the next 4 weeks while the transition takes place. So that does help bridge a gap potentially as some may look for new jobs. But ultimately, the businesses are staying intact as the Hi-Hat and Garage, at least as we know, but ultimately falling under new ownership with a guy who's got ties to the events on Brady Street with one of his bars and just kind of understands how the scene works in downtown Milwaukee.
0: Yeah, without a doubt. And by Leslie saying we're grateful for the chance to pass this business on to someone who cares about Brady Street and this community the way we do, that is very, I mean, it's very true. And I think it's important to the people of Brady Street that you have someone who comes in who knows the city, who knows the bar business in the city and can hopefully make this a successful place because she did note that, you know, the last couple of weeks have been very challenging, but that they're proud of the more than two decades of helping create a welcoming and what she called a diverse Brady Street community. And they have been in business for so long. I mean, you could probably attest to it, too. I know when I first moved back to Milwaukee, that was one of the spots we would go to have a cocktail, go downstairs, and you might go over to the Garage or the Hi-Hat. I know it's Gina has mentioned that it's popular among the younger crowd still, too. I mean, it is a place that a lot of people have gone to and have a lot of great memories of.
1: I totally agree with you. It's an eclectic mix on Brady Street in general. You know, some bars cater to a younger crowd. Some bars cater to an older crowd. The Hi-Hat Garage kind of catered to everybody. It sort of felt like you might get a college crew there. You might get a group of buddies watching a game or maybe just a couple having dinner at the Hi-Hat. Like you get a little bit of everything there. And it has become a staple on Brady Street, one of the more proud and historic streets here in Milwaukee. Both bars closed as of September 1st. The idea is to reopen somewhere around the middle of October, pending liquor licenses and interior upgrades, things along that line. Staying in business, but the businesses are being sold. 154 on WTMJ, Wisconsin's Midday News Podcast, built by Siding Unlimited. 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

0: It's WTMJ's Debbie Lozaga for Comfort Awnings. 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
2: Hey, this is WTMJ's Steve Scafidi. 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
4: It's 2 o'clock. I'm Greg Matzik. This is Wisconsin's Midday News. It's Wednesday, September 2nd. Your top story, waiting to sue the city of Milwaukee after a 911 call delay.
5: I'm Jessica Tai, still trusting flock cameras.
4: Partly cloudy, warm and humid today. High 89 degrees, heat index pushing toward 100. Chance of storms, most of us stay dry, and a low of 72 overnight. Thursday, partly cloudy, warm and humid. Chance of showers, high 84. It's 84 and muggy in Milwaukee at 2 o'clock. From the WTMJ Breaking Newsroom, a lawsuit against the city of Milwaukee is on the table after a 99-year-old woman was attacked and waited hours for assistance.
6: Chris McGillis of McGillis Law says the family has not yet filed a formal claim because they have not received the results of the investigation. Preliminary evidence show the woman's Life Alert company called 911 during the attack, but no response was dispatched for over 2 hours.
7: It literally sends chills down my body listening to it, and no one responds. How can that happen?
6: McGillis says they're considering a federal claim, which could allow them to pursue damages beyond Wisconsin's $50,000 cap.
7: Our client literally army crawled, having to try to save her own life, battered on the ground because no one had come yet.
6: Elizabeth Linton in WTMJ News.
5: While some Wisconsin communities are restricting or reconsidering flock cameras, one local leader tells WTMJ his city wants to keep using them. Waupun Mayor Ron Bishop.
8: They're a very good tool for law enforcement when used properly. You know, police officers take an oath of office because they do get some special privileges being in law enforcement. And every one of the cases where the flock camera was misused, the officer was fired and has been charged by the local district attorney. There's serious consequences for police officers if they misuse this stuff.
5: Bishop says Waupun does not participate in flock's national network, and he believes that provides an important privacy safeguard. The city could consider renewing its flock contract later this fall.
4: On this, the fifth day of deliberations, the jury in the Lindsey Clancy trial on Wednesday told the judge for a second time it can't agree on a verdict. Judge William Sullivan telling the jury to keep at it.
9: In conferring together, you ought to pay proper respect to each other's opinions and listen with an open mind to each other's arguments.
4: Clancy doesn't deny strangling her three children in their home in 2023, but her attorney argues that postpartum psychosis led to her actions. Prosecutors say she knew what she was doing.
5: The man accused of murdering conservative activist Charlie Kirk will stand trial. News Nation's Marky Martin.
10: A judge in Utah says there is enough evidence to send his alleged killer, Tyler Robinson, to trial. Robinson faces 7 charges, including aggravated murder, which keeps the death penalty on the table if he's convicted. He pleaded not guilty during his arraignment and is expected back in court come October.
5: Robinson turned himself in a day after the shooting. His lawyers have not offered alternative theories for Kirk's death. You might have noticed I paused before reading that story to you, and I did so because it looks like there's breaking news. We were just talking about the Lindsey Clancy case. The breaking news is that Lindsey Clancy, the jury, again has told the judge that they're deadlocked. We'll stay on top of it.
4: Meanwhile, the hot weather cancels classes today at NPS. District leaders say the old buildings without AC are part of the issue.
11: About 25% of NPS classrooms.

0: currently have air conditioning, with the district's aging buildings making cooling a challenge.
1: Buildings age is about 85 years on average, and there's a lot of work to be done in our buildings.
0: MPS Superintendent Dr. Brenda Caselius tells WTMJ,
1: we have to have a conversation with their community about what kind of school environments and learning environments we want to send our children to, and we have to step up and do something. So I think we get to the point where we have to start replacing these old buildings.
0: MPS says staff will follow heat-related procedures during extreme heat temperatures and encourages students to stay hydrated. Nizer Spencer, WTMJ News.
2: 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We remain in the green as we inch closer to the closing bell, with the Dow just over the 53,000 mark, up 245 points today. NASDAQ up about 100 at 26,196, and the S&P up about 35 at 76.65. 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
3: Time for WTMJ Sports Update from the Gruber Law Office's One Call, That's All Sports Desk. Packers tight end Tucker Kraft says he's committed to playing this season as the representation for Kraft works toward a contract extension with the Packers.
4: I will be on the field to play for the Green Bay Packers, regardless of any contract situation, because I love this team, and you can't replicate this locker room anywhere else in the NFL.
3: Kraft has 1 year remaining on his rookie-scale contract and is medically cleared to play after suffering a torn ACL last November. Packers begin the regular season September 13th against the Vikings. Brewers send Jacob Mizorowski to the mound tonight in Chicago. It's going to be very hot at Wrigley Field, right now under a heat advisory until 9 o'clock this evening. Brewers lost to the Cubs 17-3 on Monday night and bounced back to win in Game 2.
5: They're very committed. We might not be the most talented. We might not be the deepest. We might not be the most experienced. We got three players 22 and under. And when you're committed and you do things like this and you respond in a hostile environment, shows that this team can be special.
3: Coverage of tonight's game begins at 6:05.
6: Let's get you an update on the roads right now with your WTMJ Time Saver traffic. There is still, according to DOT, that broken down vehicle on the Hone Bridge is still out there. But I'll tell you what, I'm taking a peek right now at both of the cameras, and I don't see it anymore. So I think that this just cleared. Oh, and they're giving me a better look at it right now, actually, as somebody is adjusting the cameras. Love that. Yeah, it looks like that. It's still listed up on the big board, but it looks like that has now cleared. So no more, no longer. That disabled vehicle that was on the Hone Bridge is no longer there. We do have a couple of other broken down vehicles, though, in busy spots. We've got one broken down vehicle in the exit to 13th Street from 94 East. Look like traffic is moving along just fine around that, though. And also another new one that popped up just a couple minutes ago on the ramp from 145 to 4145 South.
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3: Warm and humid today. Heat index approaching 100 degrees. Air temperature high 89. A little mix of sun and clouds and a chance for a pop-up storm is possible. Overnight low 72. Tomorrow, high 84, sunny, warm, humid, mix of clouds, and a chance for a thundershower. Same deal on Friday. It's 84 degrees right now in Milwaukee at 208.
8: 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Now, here are your hosts, Greg Matzik and Jessica Tye.
3: So I don't remember having air conditioning when I was in school at Brookfield Central High School. I think only the chemistry rooms had it. I think there was kind of rule where if you're going to be doing experiments and things will be lit on fire, it's probably best to have a little climate control in there. You might need that emergency shower with all the chemicals. But aside of that, I remember roasting in study hall, roasting in my physics class. Like, majority of the rooms were not air conditioned. But I think things have changed, at least where our daughters go to school. One's a new building, AC is pumping. Nice. The other one, I think, majority is AC. So the girls appear comfortable at school today as they begin the school year.
6: Oh, thank goodness, because you want comfortable kids. I mean, that's the way you learn. If you're distracted because you're too hot or you're sweating, that's no good. That has me thinking. I don't really remember roasting at your rival, Brookfield East High School, back in the day, but I do remember on graduation in the gym, roasting there.
3: Oh, yeah.
6: And it was so hot that day, and it was so muggy, and that's where we were, and there was no air in that gym. And I feel like you can look back at the pictures and you can see it. You can tell that we were a little sticky.
3: Yeah. So I get an MPS closed today. Hopefully they'll be back and running tomorrow after starting the school year on September 1st. Off today because of the heat.
8: Here's your top two at two on Wisconsin's Midday News.
6: Number one, new charges just in today for a Fond du Lac man who investigators say had skulls and serial killer memorabilia inside his home. Benjamin Larson is now charged with concealing stolen property in Fond du Lac County. He's also charged with bail jumping and resisting or obstructing an officer.

0: The district attorney filed the new charges this morning, and Larson made his initial court appearance on these new charges just before lunch. This is the same man who was charged with stalking a woman in Dane County for 13 years. A woman he only dated for 2 months, and he's charged with stalking her for 13 years. And that stalking investigation is what led to the disturbing discovery of the skulls and bones at this guy's house. An expert in human remains is still working right now to determine whether any of those bones are modern bones. Some are said to be ancient Native American remains. Ancient Native American remains, but that's only some. And they found a lot inside. So this new criminal complaint, it dives into the creepy evidence found in a secured area of Larson's basement. It also details an interview with Larson's mother and his wife. Because yes, it was surprising to me, I think it'll be surprising to some of you as well, that Larson is married, even though he is accused of stalking this woman for 13 years. We're going to go more in depth in those details coming up at 2:37. I mean, some of these details we can't even tell you about because it's just not, I don't feel like they're appropriate for a midday news show, but it's full of details and we're going to detail some of them.
1: Number two, Tiger Woods avoids jail time, but he won't be allowed to drive for 5 years. Woods' driver's license suspended after striking a plea deal in his DUI case. He was arrested on suspicion of DUI and refusal to submit a lawful test March 27th after his SUV clipped a trailer being hauled by a truck that rolled on its side. Woods had initially pleaded not guilty to those charges, and today Woods pleaded no contest. So a reduced charge of reckless driving and refusal to submit a lawful test. There's some fines involved with this as well. But the headliner here is that Woods will not be allowed to drive for 5 years. His license is being suspended. I think a lot of people look at it and say, dude, what are you driving for anyway?
0: Exactly.
1: Why are you driving?
0: How do these people who, you know, they make all this money, why don't they have a driver?
1: Well, and this has happened to Tiger before. Remember, he rolled his Genesis off of an embankment in Los Angeles on his way back from a golf outing. So it's happened to Tiger before. Look, we know he's battled through all sorts of injuries. Pain medication is a part of his life. He has admitted to that as much. Behind the wheel is not where Tiger Woods needs to be. So, well, now it's being forced out of his hands, his ability to drive for at least 5 years. It's 2:13 on WTMJ.
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7: Hot, muggy conditions continue throughout the day. A little mix of sun and clouds. Chance for an isolated pop-up shower or storm. High of 88. Heat index pushing toward 100. Overnight low 72. Muggy conditions continue on Thursday with a high of 85. Chance of rain. Similar situation on Friday with a high of 83. It's 84 right now in Milwaukee at 2:15. So today is day two of President Trump's temporary tariff pause on 300,000 metric tons of imported lean beef trimming. So what is behind this? It's not an executive order that the president signed. It's a proclamation that encourages imported beef, mainly from Canada here, be sold at 25% discount below the going market price. He's reduced taxes or any sort of import fee on this. So think duty-free beef. But is it enough to make your hamburgers more or less expensive come Labor Day time here? What is the potential impact on the beef and cattle industry in the state of Wisconsin? Brady Zook joins us here on the phone. He is from the Wisconsin Beef Council, former board member here for the Wisconsin Cattlemen Association. Brady, thanks for joining us.
8: Hey, thanks for having me on today.
7: So when news of this broke, when yesterday hit, which was day one of this temporary tariff pause, I'm curious to know the impact and what the reaction is from those who are in this industry in the state of Wisconsin.
8: Right. So, you know, the cattle market has always worked very well in, you know, the free market principles, right? We as cattle producers, we look at supply, demand, and that really dictates production. We're in a part of the cattle cycle right now where we're extremely tight on cow numbers due to drought and other situations in the West, especially where we're tight on cattle supply. And so, yes, beef prices have been high, but what really, I guess, concerns us as cattle producers is when the government's interfering in the marketplace artificially, right, or not letting the marketplace work. And that's very concerning overall. You know, these imports that we're bringing in, and trade is very important for the cattle industry. We export beef and import beef. But really what this comes down to is about, if you add up that, you know, the 300,000 number, is about a 9-day supply of ground beef for this entire country.
1: So you got this big concern here with bringing in a ton of beef from elsewhere. When you are talking with, let me say, like your buddies in the business, these other Wisconsin cattle producers, what are those conversations like right now? How big of a concern? How would you describe it?
8: It's tough because we're, you know, most cow-calf producers like myself, our calves are born in the spring and then they're marketed at some point here in the fall months, September to, let's call it, December. And this announcement, you know, really caused a lot of fear in the cattle business, especially on the Chicago Board of Trade. And our prices that we receive for cattle dropped, right? So that has a direct economic impact on us as, you know, cattle producers here in our state. Secondly, this is the time of year when a lot of producers are making decisions about next year, right? So when we wean the calves, you know, how many heifers are we going to keep for breeding next year, right? And we have to look at the market outlook, prices, and do what makes sense. But it really creates so much uncertainty in our business, right? When the price can drop dramatically like that. and then we're trying

0: make these marketing decisions or retaining heifers to potentially rebuild our cow herds, just creates a pile of uncertainty, and it's awful difficult to run a business when there's that much uncertainty in the marketplace.
1: Brady, I want to go back to something you mentioned. I used the figure here, 300,000 metric tons of imported lean beef trimmings. It should be noted this is for burgers. This is not steaks or roast or anything like that. This is beef trimmings made commonly into burgers, but 300,000 metric tons. Did you say that is a 9-day supply of ground beef for the entire country, just a 9-day supply?
0: Yes, that's what the total volume would equate to, is roughly a 9-day supply. And as Americans, you know, America is a burger country, right? We like our hamburgers. We like our cheeseburgers. I'm sitting outside of Culver's right now in a parking lot. We like our Culver's, right?
2: We do.
0: And so that's what's really special about the U.S. beef industry is trade is really important, right? We export some high-end steaks to other countries, and we export things that we don't consume here as Americans. Tongues, for example. We don't consume much beef tongue in the United States. But in other countries, it's considered a delicacy. It's a very nice gift to receive a beef tongue at Christmas time from a friend. And so that's why trade is so important, right? So we export cuts that are more valuable in other places or stuff we don't consume here to other countries. And we do import that lean grinding trim because our fed cattle are, we have a lot of fat trim from our fed cattle that we can grind and make that high quality burger that folks like. But yes, you're spot on. It's about roughly a 9-day supply.
2: Well,
0: the country consumes a lot of burger.
2: And you mentioned the beef tongue, and I know this will gross some people out, but for others, you mentioned how it is a delicacy. I remember for the first time seeing, and it was on a menu here in Milwaukee. I believe it was at Braise, which is a fantastic restaurant. They had, I'm not sure if it's still on the menu, but they had for a long time, beef tongue tacos. And I tried them once. I'm a big foodie. I like trying different things. And they were amazing. You have to go to a place that knows how to cook them well. So, yeah, I hear you on that. But I guess we probably have a lot of people listening right now who say, okay, I hear what you're saying. But at the end of the day, I'm going to the grocery store. I'm buying the beef. I don't care where my beef comes from. I just want my hamburger to cost less. What do you say to those people?
0: Yep. So 95% of our family farms here in the United States are family owned and operated, right? So my family's farm has been in my I'm the fifth generation now at my family's operation, right? And we work very hard every day to produce high quality beef for our consumers. And what's really in our business is the inflation has impacted everybody's life, right? And it's no different in the cattle business. The cost of land, the cost of fencing supplies, you know, animal health products, everything that we purchase to produce cattle has went up, right? And we've had a lot of challenging factors in our face, such as drought. If you look at the drought monitor today, I live in Northwest Wisconsin. We are extremely dry, right? And that's a lot of these, the inflationary factors and also the environmental factors have led to a decreased cow herd, right? So, and when it really comes, when the rubber hits the road, you know, we had some pretty tough years there through COVID as cattle producers. We about broke even or lost money. And so we've had a couple of good years here that's really helped us heal up financially. But for us to have a viable, long-term, sustainable U.S. beef industry, we need to have profitability. And then that profitability will lead to growth in that cow herd.
1: Brady Zook from the Wisconsin Beef Council joining us here. He's got years as a fifth-generation family-owned farm in Ladysmith. I do wonder, I know this idea, this proclamation from the president, Brady, encourages imported beef to be sold at 25% discount. I don't know who's monitoring that, to be honest with you. I have no idea who is, you know, the proclamation police on these kind of things. But I do wonder if the market is flooded with cheap foreign trimmings, would that collapse the prices paid to you?
0: You know, it's definitely had, I wouldn't say if it can directly be, if the volume's enough to really drive the actual price down. It's more the announcement by the government, right, that they are I'll use the word interfering in the beef cattle market, right? Where they're manipulating the market. That drove more fear into the business that led to the price decline. I wouldn't say that it's fair. It wouldn't be a fair statement that this volume is enough to really cause the price to drop itself by the actual importing of the more beef. It's the fear that it created in the marketplace.
2: Is there anything that you would like to see the federal government to do? I know earlier in the interview you kind of said like they shouldn't be interfering, but now that they have entered this arena, is there any

0: anything that the government could do to address this issue that you think would be okay?
1: Yes, and they've got, and I should be, I don't want to sound like I'm critical of everything the government does here, but anything they can do, and there's been discussions on these type of topics, opening up grazing lands, right? In the West, there's been a lot of restrictions on grazing on public lands, right? And we know cattle are great for the environment, right? They can graze natural forages. That helps reduce wildfire risk. It helps create a healthy ecosystem. So increase access to land for cattle producers to graze cattle on. We can produce more beef that way. The government, both federally and in the state of Wisconsin here, have also done a really nice job in supporting our processing industry, right? Be that large packers or, you know, medium-sized processors or your local butcher shop, right, that harvests cattle. The investments that they have made in those types of facilities have been great. We like to give our consumers choice, right? And so helping those processors be successful and profitable really helps us, you know, market our product to our consumers as well.
2: Well, this three-month window will close on November 30th. We'll see what happens then. It's possibly that these tariffs for Canadian goods will revert, which could provide a potential spike here in ground beef prices, already about $7 a pound, depending where you purchase. Brady, we appreciate your time and insight. It's a fascinating conversation here. Thanks for sharing your insight with us.
1: You bet. If I could add one more thing, I think you made a really good point there. We talked about, you know, $7 a pound for ground beef, right? And that does seem high relative to where it's been. But last time I was in the grocery store, a bag of Doritos chips was also $7, correct? It was $6.58.
0: Fair point.
2: Yeah.
1: A lot of very high quality protein, minerals, and nutrition in that pound of beef. It's a very wise spend of the dollar nutritionally for a family here in Wisconsin.
2: There's no doubt about that. Brady, thanks for all the work you're doing. You're part of the backbone of Wisconsin. We appreciate it.
0: Appreciate it.
1: Thank you guys for having me on. Have the rest of your day.
2: Yep, you do the same. Fascinating discussion. So, yeah, you can go the Costco route, save a little bit. But he makes a very salient point. Affordability at the grocery store, it's out of whack right now. And yes, potato chips and those kind of crappy foods for you are expensive. So, yeah, it's a very good point here. About $7 for a pound of ground beef. You get some nutritional value out of that at least.
0: I do love that he used the chips as an example, because I have stopped buying chips because I'm like, this is ridiculous. This is crazy. Unless it's on a good sale, because I just don't need them.
2: Yeah. Yeah. Interesting discussion.
0: And I like my beef.
2: Yeah, no, I get that. Today is day two, by the way, of the president's proclamation. Again, not an executive order, but a proclamation here. It's 2:26.
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10: 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Your top story, questions continue after a partial building collapse in Milwaukee.
11: I'm Jessica Tai. Wisconsin's governor pushes back on false voting claims.
10: Hot and humid today. Heat index pushing toward 100 degrees. Overnight low 72. There is a chance of rain. Pop-up shower is possible today and tomorrow, for that matter. Thursday's high, 85 degrees with a chance of rain. Friday's high, 83 with a chance of showers. It's currently 84 in Milwaukee.
12: ABC News, I'm Michelle Franzen. In Massachusetts, the jury in the Lindsey Clancy trial informing the judge again today they're deadlocked. The judge ordering jurors to return to deliberate again. It could be the last time before the judge may call a possible mistrial. In a nearby courtroom today, a woman arrested on charges of attempting to photograph jurors was arraigned. ABC's Aaron Katursky is in Plymouth.
13: The judge actually questioned each juror individually this morning before returning them to their deliberations to make sure that it wouldn't affect them. But the woman, Dawn Light, is going to be prosecuted on a charge of aggravated intimidation of a juror. Prosecutors said what she did really could affect the integrity of the jury process.
12: The U.S. carrying out another round of strikes on Iranian targets, driving up oil and gas prices and overall borrowing costs. Remnants of Edward moving further inland today in Texas, bringing the risk of flooding to the region. This is ABC News.
10: 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Still plenty of questions surrounding what caused the Milwaukee building to partially collapse on Monday. The National Warehouse Corporation building near Water and Bruce has a history dating back more than a century.
14: The Department of Neighborhood Services says engineers are still gathering information and hasn't identified any other contributing factors. There has been major sewer and tunneling work in the area in the past. DNS says it's too early to know if that played a role. DNS Commissioner Jezemil Arroyo Vega tells WTMJ.
15: We did do some inlet protections with DPW. All the sewers and the surrounding areas have been protected as part of the precautions measurements of any debris going to the sewer system.
14: DNS is working with the property owner to get the demolition.

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1: The White House is launching a new probe into potential voting by non-citizens in Wisconsin, drawing sharp criticism from Governor Tony Evers.
2: The Department of Homeland Security plans to investigate and conduct interviews in Wisconsin and eight other states ahead of the November election. DHS says the effort is focused on identifying non-citizens who may have illegally registered or voted. Governor Tony Evers calling the investigation unnecessary.
3: It's more of an issue of DHS saying, we want to have people feel uncertain about a system that actually works.
2: Wisconsin Elections Commission says DHS has requested publicly available documents in recent weeks. Neil Doyle, WTMJ News.
4: Over 100 cases of measles now confirmed in the state of Wisconsin.
5: Cases have been rising on the southwest side of the state as part of a regional outbreak in Iowa Grant and Lafayette counties. There are 102 confirmed cases and 6 probable cases, over half of which are in Iowa County. The Wisconsin Department of Health Services is encouraging residents to make sure they have received the MMR vaccine, which is 97% effective in preventing the disease. Elizabeth Linton in WTMJ News.
1: All clear at the University of Wisconsin-Whitewater after an active life safety alert went out. Police say someone was reported walking into Anderson Library Hall with what appeared to be a weapon while yelling. Officers later found that person and determined there was no weapon and ultimately no threat. Students and staff were initially told to shelter in place and run, hide, fight. That alert was activated just after 11 o'clock this morning. UW-Whitewater says classes and activities continued as scheduled.
4: And Wisconsin hockey is returning to Lambeau Field for the first time in 2 decades.
6: The Travel Wisconsin Frozen Tundra Faceoff February 20th will feature the Badger men against fellow 2026 Frozen Four finisher Michigan and a rematch of last year's Women's National Championship game between Wisconsin and Ohio State. Men's head coach Mike Hastings.
7: When we started talking to our leadership group about, is there an interest to do this? They about jumped out of their skins.
6: It will be the second Badger event at Lambeau Field in 6 months, following Wisconsin's football game against Notre Dame. Tickets for the Frozen Tundra Faceoff go on sale September 11th. Adam Roberts, WTMJ News.
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4: 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Jordan Love will be behind a relatively newly arranged offensive line.
5: Week one will be a test. You know, it's a test for everybody going against this defense, especially for O-line, running back, anybody in protection. You know, there's a lot of different looks you're getting thrown your way, a lot of things we might not have seen from our defense that they're going to be bringing.
4: Love believes the situation involving running back Josh Jacobs is not a distraction as the team prepares.
5: Still don't know exactly, what the time will be for how long he'll be out, things like that. So still a lot of question marks around it, but it's tough. And it's a tough loss for the team right now not having him around.
4: Brewers, meanwhile, look to make it two in a row over the Cubs tonight. Jacob Mizorowski will be on the mound. It's going to be hot at Wrigley, a heat advisory in effect until 9 o'clock. The feels-like temperature right now in Chicago is 102. Milwaukee begins today with an 8-game lead over the Cubs for first place in the NL Central. Coverage of tonight's game gets underway at 6:05.
6: Let's get you an update on the roads with your WTMJ Time Saver traffic. We do have a new crash that popped up about 4 minutes ago here. It's in a busy spot. I-94 West at the ramp from St. Paul Avenue. The left lane is blocked because of this crash, and the backup is mounting without a doubt. Looks like there are at least two cars involved in this one. And it's such a busy spot. I mean, this is our construction zone as well. You've got these cars off to the side with flashing lights, but the traffic is mounting. People are trying to get around this. It is slow going. I think it's going to get worse before it gets better. No emergency responders are at the scene yet. Once again, this is a brand new crash, busy spot, I-94. It's I-94 West headed out of the city into the burbs at the ramp from St. Paul Avenue. Left lane is blocked due to a brand new crash.
7: From TMJ4, I'm meteorologist Jacob Montesano with your 5-day storm team forecast. We are going to continue to see very warm temperatures for tomorrow, although they're not going to be quite as warm with highs getting back into the middle 80s. But we still are going to see the chance of some showers and storms, especially tomorrow afternoon through Friday morning. There also remains a chance for some severe weather. As we get towards Labor Day weekend, it won't be quite as warm, highs near 80 into the upper 70s, but we likely will still see some humid conditions. And we are going to continue to see the chance of storms. So slowly getting better, but we are going to continue to see some storm chances. I'm Storm Team 4 meteorologist Jacob Montesano.
4: 84 degrees right now in Milwaukee, muggy conditions at 2:40.
6: Big development today to this kind of shocking story that has connections to both Dane County and Fond du Lac County. So there are now new charges, as of today, filed against a Fond du Lac man who investigators say had skulls and serial killer memorabilia inside of his home. Benjamin Larson is this guy's name. He's now charged with concealing stolen property in Fond du Lac County. He's also charged, these new charges include bail jumping and resisting or obstructing an officer. But the concealing stolen property are the charges that have these creepy, I think is honestly the word to describe them, details involved. District attorney filed the new charges this morning, and Larson made his initial court appearance just before lunch. Let's dive into some of these new details in the criminal complaint. And this time, Greg, I'm going to let you pick.
4: Oh, boy.
6: I'm going to add some new details that nobody heard during our noon hour, but also we'll go back to some of the other ones too in case you missed it. What do you want to learn first? What investigators say they found in the basement area? Or do you want to know about the interview with this guy's wife or the man's mother?
4: Oh boy. Let's start

0: at the genesis of it all, and I think that is the investigation into his home, things that were found in the basement. The fact that he is married is also shocking to me out of this whole deal, that this stuff could be happening under the roof of one's home while he's married to another individual and is somehow okay with what's happening. That is a presumption on my point, but I, like you, thought this dude lives alone. This is creepy stuff. This is his hobby, as sick as it is. But no, he is married. But what did people find? What did police and investigators find?
1: Well, and here's the reason why I didn't know, but I guess I was surprised to see that he was married, because you kind of think that maybe he's single because he's charged with stalking a woman in Dane County for 13 years. 13 years. And he only dated that woman for a couple of months. But alas, and it's a stalking investigation that led to the disturbing discovery of all the bones at the home. So we'll dive into what they found in the basement then to start. And there's two parts of the basement. So the main basement, you had a detective who went down there and he saw things like arrowheads and pottery and some tools displayed. Okay. Well, the detective looks around more and then he finds shrines to nationally known serial killers, including one from our area, Ed Gein from Wisconsin. The defendant's wife apparently told, according to the criminal complaint, told the detective that her husband was obsessed with Ed Gein. In the main portion of the basement, the detective also found a coffin with a glass top. And inside that coffin were human skeletal remains, making up nearly a full body. But there's more. So there's also this other part of the basement, according to the criminal complaint, that's a secured off area. So this part of the basement is walled off. It kind of looks like it's crudely assembled. Somebody put it together with some plywood, and there was a makeshift door. And then that door was secured by a combination lock. So the detective forces entry into that area. And once inside, the detective found pictures of different naked women all over the walls. There was also a bed with above the bed on the ceiling. There was a picture, a very large picture, apparently, of a naked woman. And then there were some other things on the bed that we don't really need to get into on a midday news show. There was an altar with candles and glass bottles, jars, bones, and knives. And there was also this leather-bound book along one of the walls. Six different human skulls on a shelf. So the skulls were in different conditions. Some were intact. Others were severely damaged. The shelf also contained two long human bones fashioned into a cross with candles. There is more and more and more and more, Greg. But let's talk about for a moment some of the new details in regards to these interviews. So many of us were surprised to find out that the man is married. Well, one of the detectives talked with the defendant's wife. And she said she has lived with her husband since they were 18 years old. They've been married since 2006. And actually, I was just talking with a fan of ours about that marriage. Looks like we have their marriage, the little announcement that was in the paper.
0: Oh, there you go.
1: I can see it. And I double checked. It's the man's name. It's the wife's name as well. And yes, it says the date that they were married. They've been married since 2006. And they lived at this location since 2008. So the wife says that she was aware of the bones and the skulls, but wasn't positive where they all came from. She also said she knew that human remains found in the casket were not all from the same person because the skeleton was incomplete when her husband received them. She also stated something else that he's a big fan of, and we won't get into that. Interview with the defendant's mother. So she was able to provide to the detective an explanation for the set of human remains in that glass coffin that they found. The mother says that those human remains came from the defendant's great-great-grandfather, who was a physician. Okay, could that be possible? Maybe. So then they bring in a detective from the Fond du Lac County Medical Examiner's Office, who is looking at the bones. And according to the complaint, that investigator believed the human remains were real and were not for anything like teaching. The detective kind of went on to say that if they were used in teaching, that they would have to be bleached, and they just did not match bones that would be used in teaching. Then you have the interview with the defendant, Benjamin Larson. So he goes through and he tells police, hey, this is where I got that skull. This is where I got those bones. I've never even heard of their stores. So he talks about places like Skulls Unlimited, Blood Moon Oddities,

0: earwax, the bone room, tiger beads. These are just a couple of the stores. So he says, yeah, I got this there and I got that there. I got this skull there. I got those bones there. But then, according to the criminal complaint, they were able to fact check a lot of that and say, mm-mm. You know, some of these stores don't have records of you ever buying anything, or that store was not around at the time, basically going through and saying in a lot of these cases, what he said just does not match reality and are not accurate facts, according to the detective and according to this criminal complaint. But wow, we thought this story was bizarre last week and the allegations were disturbing, and now we've got new charges and new allegations that are even more creepy.
1: Yeah, it started as a stalking case, right? And it has turned into so much more than that. The Fond du Lac County DA did note that some of the remains appear to be ancient Native American archaeological remains, but others, they're not clear. So this is undergoing some significant and extensive testing. They got a forensic anthropologist who is working on this along with members from the Wisconsin Crime Lab and state authorities. So they're treating this, as they should, extremely seriously. No homicide charges have been filed against Larson, at least not at this time. But they're trying to figure out the origins of all the bones, all the remains, all the everything that appears to be a former human in his basement.
0: Yeah, I did reach out last week to the DOJ because the crime lab is under them last week. And I just asked. I knew they said immediately as soon as we got details on this that no interviews were going to be done. I mean, that was like the first press release. No interviews will be conducted about this. But as I was thinking about it, I think the whole aspect, you know, the forensic anthropologist, I think it's a fascinating job and what they need to do right now to go through and look at all these bones to determine whether they're modern bones. Because, yes, as you said, some of them appear to be ancient Native American remains, but there are a lot of bones,
1: yeah,
0: a lot of skulls. So when they say some, there's a lot more, right? So right now that forensic anthropologist is going through to determine what's the origin of these and are they modern or aren't they? So I thought it would be interesting, and I basically asked if they had a forensic anthropologist who could join us to talk about the process and the work involved in determining whether bones are human and modern or ancient. Because you don't have to talk about this case specifically to dive into that, but because this case is high profile and going to be even more so as more people realize these allegations today and the new charges here. They basically said, thanks for reaching out, but we're not able to make anyone available for this request because even though I wanted to talk in general terms, you know, they understand that, hey, I'm curious because of this case.
1: I wonder how much his defense team is scrambling now. Like, wait, what? Like, what is all this? We did not just stalking? Like, what? I wonder how much information they had prior to taking this case up, because it started as one thing. It has certainly turned into something much, much bigger.
0: Yeah. Imagine being that detective, too, going down to the basement and seeing that wall and lock and what's behind there, opening that up and seeing all that.
1: It is 2:49 here on WTMJ. We wrap up the program with some final thoughts after this.
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5: From TMJ4, I'm meteorologist Jacob Montesano with your five-day storm team forecast. We are going to continue to see very warm temperatures for tomorrow, although they're not going to be quite as warm with highs getting back into the middle 80s. But we still are going to see the chance of some showers and storms, especially tomorrow afternoon through Friday morning. There also remains a chance for some severe weather. As we get towards Labor Day weekend, it won't be quite as warm, highs near 80 into the upper 70s, but we likely will still see some humid conditions. And we are going to continue to see the chance of storms. So slowly getting better, but we are going to continue to see some storm chances. I'm Storm Team 4 meteorologist Jacob Montesano.
6: 85 in Milwaukee at 253. So it's not my favorite restaurant, but it might be my most frequented place to buy food, and that is Quick Trip.
7: Do you buy food there a lot? I know people do. I just didn't realize you did.
6: It's just sort of the rhythm of our day, right? If we're chasing and kids got practice here, our other daughters got practice here, dinner is either at like 4 or 9 in our world. That's like our entire summer. So then driving back from whatever it was, a softball game, a soccer camp, something along that line, I was like, I just stop at Quick Trip and grab something. Okay, I'll see you at home. And you grab a couple of things, and you're on your way. Heat it at home, maybe get it warm from Quick Trip, you're good to go. And their food is good. I have no problem with their food. But you're not sitting down at a restaurant, and I'm also not having to make anything at home. So it
7: sure,
6: is a
7: it's
6: quick,
7: convenient. Yeah.
6: It is a quick trip to get food for dinner. Quick Trip is getting rid of something from all of its stores that is a bit of a staple. It's the hot dog roller.
7: The roller. I can visualize it. The hot dog's just rolling along, and then you grab one off. But apparently people would rather not grab one off the roller all these years.
6: I've always questioned just how long that piece of fabricated meat has been on that roller. So they're not getting rid of hot dogs. They're not getting rid of brats or Italians or whatever's on that roller. They're not getting rid of it. They're just going to package it and then slide it down that little tray where the chicken sandwiches are and the pizza and the
7: hot spot.
6: Potato wedges. Yes. The hot spot. So Quick Trip is phasing out all of these roller grills from all of its stores. And by September 21st, they will all be gone. And it's like 900 Quick Trip stores. So this is a concerted effort here. But all the items that are sold from the hot dog roller will still be available. But this is like, it is like a staple of a Quick Trip in a lot of C stores. You just see the spinning thing. And
7: right.
6: It's like, I don't know. We're going to trust what's
7: they
6: on
7: have
6: that.
7: The tornadoes on there? I've never bought a tornado before, but apparently those are popular too. So the tornadoes are popular. The hot dogs are popular. The roller bites. But the roller grill itself will be gone soon.
6: I think that is going to increase sale of anything that would have been on the roller grill. I would rather take a packaged version of something than something that is just rotating out a heat lamp. Even at a place like Quick Trip, I trust Quick Trip.
7: Sure.
6: You know, they do it right. I get it. But I'd rather have it packaged up.
7: Well, they're not the only gas station area that has given up on these. I guess there's a place, I'm not really familiar with it, Murphy USA. Familiar with Quick Trip, but Murphy USA apparently got rid of them as well. They were designing newer, larger stores, and they basically said that those roller grills are just dead space. So they got rid of them.
6: Well, I am going right into the newsroom after this show, and I'm calling Speedway. Are you keeping these things? Right? There's now corporate pressure from your competitors to get rid of the hot dog roller. Do people want the hot dog roller? I'm good without it. And apparently so is Quick Trip. It's 2:56. News coming up.
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10: I'm Julia Fellow. A jury struck again in a high-profile trial.
11: I'm Jessica Gatso, in for Debbie Lozaga today. We have a crash on 94 westbound causing some delays at the ramp from St. Paul Avenue. The left lane is blocked. You'll see westbound delays again approaching American Family Field. Eastbound delays start back at 70th. That gets better and then slows down once again at the stadium. Also worth mentioning 94 eastbound delays in Waukesha County at Redford Boulevard. I'm Jessica Gatso with your WTMJ Time Saver Traffic.
9: Tonight, chance for showers, a low of 72 degrees. Tomorrow, warm, humid, more chance for rain, a high of 84. From the WTMJ Breaking News Center, the elderly woman who was attacked in her home, then waited hours for help, will likely never live independently again.
12: Lawyers have identified the 99-year-old victim by her first name, Shirley. Chris McGillis of McGillis Law says she spent 9 days in the hospital before she was taken to a rehab facility.
13: She sustained critical, serious injuries, over 100 stitches. She was nearly beaten to death.
12: A preliminary investigation shows two 911 calls were made by her Life Alert company, which were ignored for over 2 hours before Shirley herself crawled to the phone. Two 911 call takers have already resigned.
13: This isn't about one employee. This isn't about two employees. This is about systemic failures.
12: Elizabeth Linton in WTMJ News.
10: More disturbing details emerge in the case of a stalking suspect at the center of a skeletal remains investigation in Fond du Lac.
11: Detectives confirm that some of the skulls and bones found at Benjamin Larson's home are archaeological Native American remains, but others, including bones with soft tissue and a modern tooth filling, are much more recent. Larson tells investigators in a new criminal complaint that many of the items are family heirlooms or were purchased from the internet, but investigators say some of the bones were likely obtained illegally. Larson now faces felony charges for receiving stolen property and bail jumping, in addition to a stalking charge in Dane County. He's due back in Fond du Lac County Court on Friday. Jessica Gatso, WTMJ News.
9: On the fifth day of deliberations, the jury in the Lindsey Clancy trial told the judge for a second time that it can't agree on a verdict. Judge William Sullivan told the jury to keep working.
14: In conferring together, you ought to pay proper respect to each other's opinions and listen with an open mind to each other's arguments.
9: Clancy doesn't deny strangling her three children in their home in 2023, but argues that postpartum psychosis led to her actions. Prosecutors say she knew what she was doing.
10: A warning from the UN on global climates. ABC's Sherry Preston.
15: As rescue helicopters bring aid to those in the aftermath of catastrophic flooding in Nepal caused by a melting glacier, the

0: UN has acknowledged that the Earth has lost its chance to prevent some of the worst global warming harms. At the 2015 Paris Climate Accords, world leaders pledged to keep the planet's temperature rise to 1.5 degrees Celsius above pre-industrial levels. But 11 years later, the UN says we won't reach that, and that now we have to live with things like more hunger, water shortages, and extreme weather, all effects of our warmer world. Sherry Preston, ABC News.
1: Coming up, an injured Packers tight end works his way back to the field.
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1: Time for a WTMJ Sports Update from the Gruber Law Office's One Call That's All Sports Desk. Packers tight end Tucker Kraft says he's committed to playing this season as his team works toward a contract extension.
13: I will be on the field to play for the Green Bay Packers, regardless of any contract situation, because I love this team, and you can't replicate this locker room anywhere else in the NFL.
1: Kraft has 1 year remaining on his rookie contract and is medically cleared to play after suffering a torn ACL last November. Season begins September 13th against the Vikings in Minnesota. The Brewers send Jacob Mizorowski to the mound tonight in Chicago, looking to make it two in a row over the Cubs after the 9-4 win last night at Wrigley. Our coverage of tonight's game starts at 6:05 right here on WTMJ.
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6: Wisconsin's afternoon news is on the air, broadcasting live from the Annex Wealth Management Studios at The Avenue in beautiful downtown Milwaukee. Here are your hosts, John McCure and Julia Fellow.
7: All right, it's good to have Julia back. Welcome
8: yes,
7: back.
8: And we're going to find
7: out
8: in a little
7: you. Bit about everything you did yesterday. So we're going to get to that in just a couple of minutes. But first, here's the other stuff that we're on top of today.
6: This is the three. At 3 on Wisconsin's Afternoon News.
7: Okay, Julia, this first story is just it's a terrible story. It's from Racine. A Racine family is mourning the loss of their 14-year-old husky, a beautiful dog named Leah, who was found dead on Saturday in a construction hole that was dug by electrical utility workers in a wooded corner of their fenced-in backyard. Brandon Wismer is the dad in the family. He says, "My wife called me outside in a panic saying, 'She's dead, she's dead, she's laying
8: no.
7: in a hole.'"
8: Stop it.
7: He went out there and he found the dog uncovered in a hole that was deep, dead. He rushed the dog to the vet. There was nothing that they could do. Wismer said, "We have kids. My kids could have fallen in this hole also." In a statement to WISN 12, the contractor, MJ Electric, said the work was for a new connection. "We're conducting a thorough review of this incident to understand what occurred and to reinforce safety expectations across our crews." The guy talked to a lawyer who said, "There's nothing you can do because in Wisconsin, dogs are considered property."
8: Oh, well, you destroyed my property.
7: He said, quote, "I understand that while my dog might not be equivalent to my child, it's closer to my child than my mailbox. You're telling me that they're the same thing. I don't agree with that."
8: Wow.
7: The family decided not to do a necropsy. That's like an autopsy for an animal. So we don't know the exact cause of death, or we don't know really any other details.
8: So was it a deep hole, John? Or did it get
7: It doesn't have any detail on that, but it was. It sounds like the dog couldn't get out of the hole, so it must have been deep. But it also sounds like the dog wasn't in there a long time, so the dog must have fallen in the hole and broke its neck or become
8: That's
7: injured.
8: Terrible.
7: It's a terrible story.
8: Number two, yeah. John, a restaurant, which has been in business for more than 20 years in our area, is now challenging the city of Franklin's 30-day license suspension in Milwaukee County Court. The suspension is against Irish Cottage. It now stems from a November 2024 crash that killed a 74-year-old man after he was driving, after he was intoxicated. He allegedly was served alcohol at the establishment, and that temporary restraining order has put the suspension on hold pending a September 18th hearing, so that's not a lot of time for them to remain open. They say that that's their bread and butter. They don't make a lot of money on the plates. They make the most money on the alcoholic drinks.
7: Yep. Oh, boy. That's a story. All right. How about this? This is exciting. So some exciting news today announced by the Packers. Lambeau Field will host the return of college hockey for the first time since 2006 with a marquee men's and women's hockey doubleheader on February 20th. Man, that's going to be cold. It's called the Travel Wisconsin Frozen Tundra Face-Off. The event will see the Wisconsin men's hockey team facing the Michigan Wolverines in a Big Ten matchup, while the Badger women's hockey squad squares off against Ohio State. 1 week from today, tickets go on sale for this. Pre-sale tickets go on sale next Wednesday, September 9th. And this is really a big deal because it showcases three of college hockey's most accomplished programs. Wisconsin and Michigan on the men's side enter after having won 15 combined national championships, while the women's match features the two programs that have shaped the sport's recent national title picture. Going to be cool. Hockey at 81,000-seat
8: wow.
7: Lambeau Field.
8: Ice bowl.
7: Yeah.
8: Ice,
7: oh, man.
8: Ice
7: Could
8: disc.
7: Be. For sure. Yeah. It's going to be freezing out there.

All right, it is 3:13 at WTMJ. Up next, did you see the Brewers game last night? What a game. That was fun. That was exciting. And there were a couple moments that were scary. We're going to relive those for you straight ahead on WTMJ. 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
6: Traffic and weather. Jessica Gatzow's in for Debbie Lozaga. Good afternoon, Jess.
8: Hey, John. 94 westbound is seeing the usual construction zone backups at the stadium interchange. Eastbound is a bit slow at 70th Street, then back to normal, and then hitting the brakes at the stadium. Also careful on 94 east, the exit to 13th Street. Looks like a disabled vehicle is partially blocking the right lane. Also seeing some 94 eastbound delays in Waukesha County near Redford Boulevard. I'm Jessica Gatzow with your WTMJ Time Saver Traffic.
6: The WTMJ 5-day forecast. Tonight, partly cloudy, a chance for showers, a low of 72 degrees. Tomorrow, warm, humid, chance for rain, a high of 84. Friday, rain early in the day, a high of 83. Saturday, partly cloudy, humid, slight chance for rain, a high of 80. And on Sunday, chance for rain, warm, humid, a high of 80 degrees. Right now, it is 81.
9: Pitch to Yelich. Drive into right. It is back. Way back. The Brewers take the lead at Wrigley.
6: How about those Brewers? So they come away with a win after getting thumped the day before. They do their own thumping yesterday. The Brewers knock off the Cubs. Some very interesting moments in the game. In the sixth inning, left fielder Jackson Churio, third baseman Joey Ortiz, and shortstop Cooper Pratt all converged on a pop fly. Michael Busch of the Cubs hit this thing to shallow left field. Bottom of the sixth inning, just after the Brewers had taken the lead there on that Yelich home run, and this is how it sounded on the radio.
9: Pitch to Busch. Fly ball. Shallow left. Pratt is out. Ortiz is out. Bermuda Triangle. The ball drops. A collision. Pratt gets up. No glove on. And throws into Romero. They had three guys in the neighborhood. Pratt and Ortiz and Churio all coming in. All called for it. None made the catch.
6: It was scary. They were all going full speed. Skipper
10: Terrible.
6: Pat Murphy on the play.
11: We've got a 21-year-old, a 22-year-old, and a guy so talented he's going to go after every ball. Why Joey was even there, you know, most third basemen, you know, not going to get there. But it's like the perfect storm, and, you know, I think it's a left fielder's ball. I think he catches it. But it's hard to hear you call anybody off, and they're going, you know, all out.
6: Whew, it was dicey, but they all stayed in the game. Pratt looked like he took the worst of it, kind of did a face plant. But he ended up okay. Joey Ortiz, you heard the skipper mention him there, came up in the eighth inning. This is a little Joey-O.
9: And here it comes. Fly ball, left center. Crow Armstrong back onto the warning track, running out of room. It's gone! Taking a ride on the Wrigley Express. Joey Ortiz hits a two-run home run, his eighth home run of the year. And the Brewers add two more.
6: It was a big win after losing big the day before. Here's Murphy one more time.
11: I got to

0: question last night, you know, do you think your guys can bounce back? I think they answered it for you.
1: They sure did. That's right.
2: Redemption.
1: Asked and answered.
2: You know what else was cool? Did you see when Yelich was up and he had a foul ball, who caught it?
1: I don't know.
2: John Cusack, the actor.
1: Oh, my gosh. I didn't see
2: of
1: that.
2: Of all people.
1: That's
2: isn't that
1: pretty
2: fun?
1: Cool. So the Miz goes tonight. The Brewers are back to an 8-game lead over the Cubs. It's going to be electric at Wrigley tonight. It is 3:19 at WTMJ.
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0: 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The Mine Shaft in downtown Hartford and in Oshkosh near the EAA. 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
2: 3:22 on WTMJ. Okay, we are learning more about this crazy stalking case. Investigation began in Dane County. A man is accused of going after a woman he just dated briefly about a decade ago, went after her work, her certifications, sent threatening messages about knowing where she lived with her child and husband. Those are the allegations. Now, he's back behind bars, this time in Fond du Lac County. He's charged for more crazy things uncovered inside of his home. We knew about skeletal remains that were found in his home that were believed to be Native American. Now we're learning he's charged today with bail jumping. He's accused of lying to police about where he got the bones. And we learned some were positively identified as being Native American, but it's unclear where they came from. And we heard about human skulls, but now we've learned much more about those skeletal remains. It makes up almost an entire body.
3: Oh.
2: I thought it was just a skull. If that's even good. He's accused of lying to police that it was his great-great-grandpa's skeletal remains, who was a physician. Would you have great-great-grandpa? Yeah, that's great-grandpa.
3: No, that's weird.
2: Investigators say there was some flesh still on the bones.
3: Oh.
2: One still looks like it has saw marks on it. It's believed to be made up of different bodies. It's not just one body. He gave a number of businesses that he bought the body parts from to detectives, according to court records. But none of them were verified when investigators called, including one that was out of business for years. And then there's more information about the alleged creepy basement room that police broke into with a search warrant of the home. We had heard about a doll on a bed and a naked painting that detectives say looked exactly like the victim of stalking. But we learn more. The painting was mounted on the ceiling directly over the bed. And it was a life-size sex doll on the bed. And there were photos of naked women on the walls. Then there were binders of women. I sound like Mitt Romney, don't I? Binders of women. Okay. Information about the victim and other women. Okay. The victim in the Dane County stalking case and other women. And they found in that same area binders of historical murders, including within Fond du Lac County, one in the 1990s. With graphic crime scene autopsy photographs. Did I mention the defendant has a wife?
3: What? Wait. You said he was stalking somebody like 10 years ago.
2: Right. They were married in like 2006. They've been high school sweethearts.
3: Okay.
2: She was interviewed. She told police he's obsessed with the serial killer Ed Gein, is a big fan of poisons.
3: What?
2: This is according to court records. And didn't seem too worried about the nearly complete human skeletal remains in her house. Just last week, he got out on bond for that stalking charge of that other woman. It was set at $15,000. Many thought that was way too low, including the Fond du Lac County District Attorney, Eric Toney. And now Eric Toney has new charges against him, that bail jumping, lying to officers, concealing stolen human bones. He is behind bars on $250,000 bond. As they investigate. And we still don't know, John, exactly where he got these bones. But the medical examiner there said, yeah, we got a call from him a few years ago saying he wanted to look for unmarked graves and dig them up.
3: Okay, this is so bizarre. So do we believe some of them are maybe Native American and some of them we have no idea?
2: I believe I'm just

0: going to lowball it. I thought it was two. There's at least one of the skulls is positively identified as Native American.
1: Okay. But the others we do not know.
0: No.
1: I read that one of them had like a current filling in the mouth, so not an old Native American.
0: Right. Oh, good memory. Okay. So in one of the skulls, there's a filling, and it's from, you know, present day.
1: Modern times.
0: Yes. So it would not be ancient tribal land that you would dig it up from 1,000 years ago or something. Some ancient skeletal remain. Very good memory.
1: So what's his bond at now?
0: $250,000.
1: Okay. So not likely he gets out now. He's married. He has a wife that's still living in the house with all this weird stuff.
0: All these allegations as well.
1: Oh, my gosh.
0: What would you think? I don't know.
1: This is such a bizarre story.
0: I would be...
1: I'd be disgusted. Even if he didn't commit a crime with all that stuff in the house? No.
0: What?
1: That's weird.
0: One of the bones was made into a cross in that weird room. They found like two different human bones made into a cross.
1: This is craziness.
0: I don't know what's, yeah.
1: So now he's facing felonies and he's facing big time stuff.
0: More charges.
1: All right. Well, we'll keep you updated on this very bizarre, strange story.
0: What do you think about
1: that? I think it's disgusting.
0: Me too.
1: I think it's very strange. It makes my skin crawl, actually.
0: I know. And by the way, usually those bones, they're bleached out, according to court records, if they're used for, you know, just to study. But the fact that there was some flesh on one of them is not normal.
1: Yeah, that's for sure. Let's check the markets. The WTMJ Annex Wealth Management Market Update. Everything in the green today. The Dow was up 295. That's more than 0.5%. The NASDAQ was up 118 today. That's almost 0.5%. The S&P 500 was up 35 points. That's almost 0.5% on this Wednesday. 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
2: 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I'm John Merck here. Your top story, a terrifying false alarm at a Wisconsin university.
5: I'm Julia Fellow. A trade war continues.
6: I'm Jessica Gatso, in for Debbie Lozaga today. 94 westbound has solid backups right now, stretching from 27th Street all the way to Hawley. Eastbound is seeing slowdowns more on and off from 76th Street through 35th. 43 southbound is just starting to see delays now. That's from about North Avenue into downtown. I'm Jessica Gatso with your WTMJ Time Saver Traffic.
5: Partly cloudy, a chance of showers and storms tonight, a low of 72. Tomorrow, warm and humid, a chance of showers, a high of 84. Right now in Milwaukee, it's partly sunny and 79 degrees.
2: From the WTMJ Breaking News Center, a frightening start to the school year at the University of Wisconsin-Whitewater after an active life safety alert turned out to be a false alarm.
7: University police and other law enforcement agencies responded Wednesday morning after someone was reported entering Anderson Hall Library with what people believed was a weapon. The university activated its emergency alert system and told students and staff to shelter in place. Police later located the person and determined there was no weapon or threat. UW-Whitewater says classes and activities continued as scheduled. Wednesday was the first day of classes at the university. Nizer Spencer, WTMJ News.
5: As communities across the state debate the future of flock license plate readers, one mayor in southeast Wisconsin is defending his city's use of the technology. Waupun Mayor Ron Bishop argues that much of the public debate is based on misconceptions. He tells WTMJ's Point Taken.
8: I can't speak for other communities, but in Waupun, we've got the guardrails in place, we've got the oversight, and we've got some success stories.
5: The mayor of Waupun says the city does not participate in flock's national network, and searches are audited monthly, though Waupun City Council could decide whether to renew its flock contract later this fall.
2: Experts say Canada and the U.S. are in a trade war. President Trump was asked today whether the tensions are hurting Canadian tourism into the U.S.
9: Well, I don't know. I can tell you this, that, you know, Canada's been ripping off the United States for many, many years.
2: The U.S. imposed a 50% tariff on billions of dollars worth of Canadian goods. Canada says it will match those tariffs for U.S. imports starting September 8th.
5: Preliminary hearings took place today for some of the fraternity brothers accused of being part of a cocaine trafficking ring at Penn State University. News Nation's Nicole Burley.
10: Bail set at $250,000 for the alleged ringleader and mastermind. 13 fraternity brothers from two different frats accused in the multi-state cocaine ring, in addition to the father of one of those suspects. That father, an attorney who allegedly helped hide evidence. Prosecutors accused the so-called Greek Row cartel of operating the highly profitable and elaborate operation out of their fraternity houses, in some instances using pledges to cut and package the cocaine before selling it to other students.
5: Eight other defendants in the case are expected to appear in court next month.
2: Wisconsin hockey is returning to Lambeau Field for the first time in two decades.
11: The Travel Wisconsin Frozen Tundra Face-Off February 20th will feature the Badger men against fellow 2026 Frozen Four finisher Michigan and a rematch of last year's Women's National Championship game between Wisconsin and Ohio State. Men's head coach Mike Hastings.
12: When we started talking to our leadership group about, is there an interest to do this? They about jumped out of their skins.
11: It will be the second

0: Badger event at Lambeau Field in 6 months, following Wisconsin's football game against Notre Dame. Tickets for the Frozen Tundra Face-Off go on sale September 11th. Adam Roberts, WTMJ News.
1: Time for a WTMJ Sports update from the Gruber Law Offices, One Call That's All Sports Desk. The Brewers look to make it 2 in a row over the Cubs tonight at Wrigley with the Miz, Jacob Mizorowski, on the mound. Milwaukee begins the day with an 8-game lead over the Cubs for first place in the NL Central. Our coverage starts at 6:05 right here on WTMJ. And the Packers have roughly 2 weeks to prepare for week one on the road against the Vikings. Jordan Love will be behind a newly arranged offensive line to begin the season.
2: Week one will be a test. You know, it's a test for everybody going against this defense, especially for O-line, running back, anybody in protection. You know, there's a lot of different looks you're getting thrown your way, a lot of things we might not have seen from our defense that they're going to be bringing.
1: And he says the situation involving running back Josh Jacobs is not a distraction right now. Packers begin the regular season September 13th in Minnesota.
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1: 336 on WTMJ. The most powerful leaders in all of Special Olympics are in our city right now. It's at the center of a national conversation about the future of the organization. So leaders from all 50 states and Canada are here for a business meeting. It started Special Olympics in the backyard of the Kennedy compound in Massachusetts by the sister of the late President John F. Kennedy, Eunice Kennedy Shriver. In honor of her sister Rosemary, who lived with an intellectual disability and was largely hidden from the public for most of her life, and she didn't want that to happen again. So this is the first time our state has hosted the Special Olympics North America U.S. business meeting. It's a chance for them to talk about big picture challenges facing the organization, from nonprofit finances and fundraising and leadership, organizational culture, and the development of local programs and sports. One of the biggest conversations is about making sure athletes themselves have a voice in the decisions shaping the movement.
7: Special Olympics is about the athletes. When Eunice Kennedy Shriver first founded Special Olympics, this would be her vision going forward. So this is what we're making happen.
1: That's Travis Stockard. He's one of the athletes helping make that vision a reality. And he's from right here in our area, an athlete representative for the United States Athlete Leadership Council. And this week, he's not here simply as a participant. He is leading sessions, talking with CEOs of each state and program staff about how athletes can become more involved in decision making. And it's pretty cool.
7: We're talking to CEOs and other program staff about what it's looking like, including more athletes in stuff, like different decision makings that they do within their state programs.
1: Stockart says athletes should have a seat at the table on committees and boards and more.
7: We are actually a voice for the voiceless of the athletes that cannot voice their own opinions, but also to sit on committees, to sit on boards of directors, and, you know, just have a seat at the table making decisions within the movement of Special Olympics.
1: So I'm lucky to be on the board of directors of Special Olympics Wisconsin. And what they decided to do was to have an athlete mentor. So my mentor is John Lewis.
3: Oh,
1: so he came with me to this event. And then we gave Oklahoma and Arkansas a little tour.
3: Yeah.
1: As we went from the Pfister, where they're staying, to the Milwaukee Athletic Club.
3: Nice.
1: And we talked about that we each board member has an athlete mentor, and it makes me more engaged. And there's another side to the equation, teaching staff and volunteers. So they're trying to take that back to other states and board members on how to work with athletes as leaders. And that is where Brandon Shostak comes in. I spoke to the senior manager of inclusive leadership for all the U.S., and he says this.
8: The other side is teaching people without intellectual disabilities. So our staff, our board, our key volunteers, and our community members how to be more inclusive of people with IDD.
1: IDD stands for intellectual or developmental disabilities.
9: Okay.
1: The leadership can mean that athletes become a coach, a health advocate, a board member, committee member, a storyteller. So thinking about how we can change our mindsets and our behaviors around those with IDD. And while Special Olympics has made progress, I was very impressed that Shostak said, and I appreciated that he told me even Special Olympics still has a lot of work to do with this. And that difference, he says, shows how the organization is making a consistent part of athlete leadership part of Special Olympics.
8: This shouldn't be seen as one more thing to do, but rather than a way to help you do your job and to help you reach more athletes and help you reach more volunteers.
1: I appreciated that too, because then they're like, oh, I got to do this. I got to do this.
9: Yeah.
1: It requires a cultural shift, not just for the athletes, but for people running the programs, and then hopefully society as a whole to be the example with all of the communities. And he explains that athlete leadership is powerful because it trains staff to work alongside the athletes and they'll learn more things. They can help you make decisions about the future of Special Olympics. And for Travis Stockart, that mission is personal. He's been with Special Olympics for nearly 40 years. He says growing up with a learning disability, he didn't have many inclusive opportunities that athletes have today. But Special Olympics gave him a community and eventually this platform.
7: Oh my God. Special Olympics has done a lot. I started off about 39 years ago in Special Olympics, and nobody could ever tell me. It's like, if somebody told me I'd be doing this today, I'd be like, you guys are crazy.
1: Now he says his role is bigger than simply representing himself.
7: Special Olympics actually made me a stronger person and be more, I guess, I'm a people person. Be a people person, you know, making sure I'm a voice for those athletes.
1: And he wants the conversation happening this week to continue long after everyone leaves Milwaukee and goes back home.
7: I'm honored, but that's not what it is. It's about me changing millions of athletes' lives and making it work and watching programs take, even if they take a little bit of something from this business meeting and the sessions I do with them, you know, incorporate in different things, then it's a win.
1: That may be the biggest conversation happening here. Not how Special Olympics can serve athletes better, but how athletes can help the organization itself. So it's really fun. It not only changes the lives of athletes, but any volunteers who take part of it. So you can learn more if you go to SpecialOlympicsWisconsin.org. There's a Beyond Gold event that's coming up later this month, John. Last year it was at Pfizer Forum. This year it's going to be at American Family Field.
9: Wow.
1: And a lot bigger. I'm not going to say anything
9: that's
1: else.
9: Cool.
1: But it's a little gala that you can do. And then you can get to learn more about Special Olympics. So if you're downtown and you might see a lot of people with Special Olympics on, that's who they are.
9: I love it. I love Travis. That's so cool.
1: Me too. He's international now. He's spoken all around the world.
9: That's such good stuff. It is 3:42 at WTMJ.
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6: 345, traffic and then weather. Jessica Gatso in for Debbie Lasaga.
7: 94 westbound is very slow going right now. You'll have backups from 27th Street to Holly. Eastbound, not quite as bad. Mostly slow right at 70th Street. And 43 southbound is getting worse. Those delays are from Locust heading into downtown. I'm Jessica Gatso with your WTMJ Time Saver traffic.
6: Your WTMJ 5-day forecast. Partly cloudy, a chance of showers tonight, a low of 72. Tomorrow, warm and humid, a chance of showers, a high of 84. Friday, a chance of thunderstorms early, partly cloudy and humid, a high of 83. Saturday, still humid, chance of thunderstorms, slight chance on Saturday, high of 80. More storm chances for Sunday, a high of 80 degrees. Right now in Milwaukee, it is mostly cloudy and 80 degrees.
4: 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All right, let's bring in the money man. Brian Jacobson is the chief economist at Annex Wealth Management. Always so good to see you. Thank you so much, Brian.
8: Oh, it's great to be here. Thanks for having me.
4: All right, Julie and I got lots of questions for you, but let's just start with today. The market had a good day today. All of the indices were up about 0.5%, the three major ones. What did the market react to today? What did they like?
8: I think part of it was Dell. They reported their earnings yesterday, and a lot more positive than what I think a lot of people were expecting in terms of the artificial intelligence demand. And remember, Michael Dell, he's the individual who also had donated a lot of money in for these Trump accounts that have launched as well. So great philanthropist. He built that business. They were primarily known for their personal computers, but they're also using their computers in these data centers. And so I think that kind of helped. Also, I was listening to Treasury Secretary Scott Bessent at the G20 meeting down in Asheville. And some of his comments I thought were rather interesting. It didn't really sound anything that, oh, there was a lot of controversy, a lot of disagreement amongst these different Treasury officials from around the world. So that was yesterday after the close. I think that helped as well. We got a decent bounce because if you look at the market yesterday and today, very different. Yesterday was negative. Today was positive. So a little bit of a bounce back here.
6: You know, I wanted to ask you, Brian, about what's going on with the bond yields around the world. And there's been a huge sell-off. Some people are saying, it's not that big of a deal, but it might affect interest rates. So why is it such a big deal in just simple terms of why the bond yields around the world are soaring?
8: I think that there's really two main reasons why those bond yields have gone up. Number one, inflation concerns are still there, right? We know that inflation is high. It's above the Fed's target. It might be migrating towards their target, but not at a very rapid pace. And so that's part of it. And also, there's just a lot of issuance of bonds, both from the federal government running $2 trillion in deficits every single year. That's additional money that needs to be financed. And then you also have a lot of corporations corporations that are issuing bonds to help fund some of these data centers. So it's really the combination of inflation and issuance. But there's also, I think, some other things going on, some more technical factors in terms of like the flow of money. If we think about the Federal Reserve for many years, they were basically a relatively interest rate insensitive buyer of government bonds. So they had the bloated balance sheet. And so they would just buy it no matter what the interest rate is. Well, they've stopped really.

0: expanding their balance sheet as much. Plus, other central banks around the world, they're not buying as much U.S. government debt. So now we're having more interest rate sensitive buyers, investors like you, me, other investors buying the bonds. And they actually do care about those interest rates. So it's really, I think, a combination of those factors. When I was looking at the Japanese government bonds, those bond yields are back to where they were in 1996. And of course, I had to check, and I think that one of the most popular songs in 1996 was the Macarena, if you remember that one. And I think it was also when the first Mission Impossible movie came out. So it's been a long time since they've seen yields at these levels. And so it's not just a U.S. phenomenon, it's a global phenomenon.
1: I guess to cut through it, though, I'm not as smart as you are, but why is this a big deal? This has happened before. Every 10 or 20 years, we talk about, oh my gosh, this is going to be terrible. We're all dead. And then it doesn't happen. Is this really a big deal if you're not trying to refinance your house?
0: Yeah, well, and that's just it. It depends on who you are. If you're a saver, you don't necessarily mind these higher yields. But if you're a borrower, like our federal government, right, the net debt that they have, that needs to be financed by you, me, and other taxpayers as well. It increases the cost of refinancing that debt. So for homeowners, it matters if you haven't already locked in your rates. If you have credit card debt, it matters because of the floating rates there if you're trying to finance anything. But it's also, I think, really important from when we look at a fiscal sustainability issue. So in terms of the federal government, their budget, the amount of money that they spend on interest on the debt now exceeds the amount that they spend on defense. So, you know, that's haven't seen that since the early 1980s. And yes, we have seen these ups and downs with the yields, but this time it is a little different in the sense that you have to go back to the 1980s before we've seen it where they've spending more money on interest expenses than they are on our military.
1: So if I'm 55, I have a 4

0: average, every like 18 months, we see the equity markets have like a 10% or more pullback. We see bond yields move up, they move down. But I think that's really where you need to take that longer term view in terms of what is the underlying strength of the economy, the adaptability of American businesses, innovation, the profits that they're able to generate, the returns that they create for shareholders. And that's maybe what you can really focus on. So a lot of what we see on a daily basis, the move, the markets up and down, really aren't going to matter that much over the next 10 years. The problem is getting there, right? And that's always a challenge. It's just like, you know, when you're on an airplane that where you're going to start, where you're going to end. But if you hit turbulence along the way, you start questioning things when you're en route. And that's why we want to be very careful about crafting the portfolios to align with the plans, to try to hit a goal, but then also to make it where you can stick with the plan, stick with the portfolio to get to that goal. Because the last thing that you really want is to have a portfolio that's aligned with the long-term plan that you can't stick with in the short term. There's that you want to overcome what we call dynamic inconsistency. You know what's good for you in the long term, but can you stick with it in the short term as well?
1: What if I'm 41 years old and I want to retire in 24 years, Brian? How am I doing?
0: Well, that is really going to be mostly driven by your savings decisions, right? So if you have that 10-year runway, a lot of your success is going to be determined by the investments that you make. But if you have that longer runway, a lot of it is going to be determined by the savings behavior, the amount that you put away every month. Are you taking full advantage of like an employer match for your 401k plan, right? That's almost like quote unquote free money on the table. Are you also then investing it in a way that is aligned with those longer term goals? And so given how young you are, you're able to probably take on more risk than somebody who is closer to, sometimes we call it the red zone for retirement, like the plus or minus 5 years. If you're 5 years from retirement, that's when it gets real, right? In terms of people are like, gosh, I'm going to make a major life transition. Do I need to make some big radical adjustment to my portfolio? Most of the time, probably not, because if you've been working with a fee-only fiduciary throughout that entire journey, they've been thinking about it for you. And so I think that's really one of the things for you to kind of think about is at your stage, a lot of success is going to be determined by the amount that you're able to stash away on a monthly basis, not necessarily on how much stocks or bonds you have in that portfolio.
2: Brian, it seems like the big tech stocks, the AI stocks, the stocks that are in the headlines are so expensive to buy stock. Are stocks considered expensive right now?
0: You know, it depends on how you measure it. Like, I've been looking at this on a regular basis there. If you measure the current price relative to like the last 12 months of earnings or the last 3 years of earnings, it's like, okay, they're expensive. But if you measure it based on some expectation of the next 12 months or the next 3 years of earnings, then all of a sudden it looks a lot better. Now, there is where you get the difference of opinion. So stocks can look reasonably valued based on, say, where earnings are expected to be in 3 years, but everybody's going to have different expectations. So when I look at it based on the consensus from different data sources like FactSet and Bloomberg, so they go out and they survey all these analysts and kind of average it, it's like, okay, well, you know, tech stocks are pretty reasonably priced based on earnings 3 years from now, but are those earnings expectations reasonable? You know, expecting 29 to 30% annualized earnings over the next 3 years. For some companies, maybe, but for all of them, probably not. And so I think that's where, when we're looking at technology, you always have to focus on what's that story behind it? Who's really going to be the leader? And just think about some of the companies that are doing so well today. Did we even hear about them or know much about them 3 years ago? So that leadership can change on a dime.
2: Brian Jacobson is the chief economist at Annex Wealth Management. Brian, thank you so much.
0: Thank you.
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4: A Mediterranean-style Fox Point lakefront estate has sold for $3.4 million, about 15% below its asking price, after hitting the market earlier this year. Summerfest Tech is entering a new era with MKE Tech Hub Coalition taking over planning, programming, sponsorships, and marketing ahead of the conference's 10th anniversary. Tempo, Milwaukee's professional women's network, is going statewide for the first time, launching a St. Louis chapter with 40 members and an eye toward expanding to more cities.

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0: It's 4 o'clock. I'm John Mercier. Your top story, a Wisconsin stalking suspect faces new charges.
9: I'm Julia Fellow, a person still missing after a flood in the Grand Canyon.
10: I'm Jessica Gatso, in for Debbie Lozaga today. 94 westbound, that's still very slow going with backups from about 27th Street to Holly. Eastbound, you're looking at on and off backups that starts before 76th Street, continuing through 35th. 43 southbound, we're looking at slowdowns from North Avenue heading into downtown. And 41 northbound, you'll be hitting the brakes just briefly between Capitol Drive and Hampton Avenue. I'm Jessica Gatso with your WTMJ Time Saver Traffic.
0: Tonight, cloudy, muggy, low 73. Tomorrow, storms in the afternoon. Some could be strong, a high of 83. From the WTMJ Breaking News Center, a stalking suspect faces new charges as investigators reveal new details about the human remains found at a Fond du Lac home.
10: In a new criminal complaint, Benjamin Larson gives conflicting explanations for how he obtained six skulls, a partially assembled skeleton, and pieces of grass that may have come from the scene of a 1990s homicide. Detectives confirm some of the skulls are archaeological Native American remains and say Larson admitted to digging on tribal lands in Fond du Lac County. Larson's wife and mother tell investigators they were aware of the bones, but not sure where most of them came from. Larson is due back in court on felony charges of receiving stolen property and bail jumping on Friday. Jessica Gatso, WTMJ News.
9: A lawsuit against the city of Milwaukee is now on the table after a 99-year-old woman was attacked and waited hours for help.
11: Chris McGillis of McGillis Law says the family has not yet filed a formal claim because they have not received the results of the investigation. Preliminary evidence show the woman's life alert company called 911 during the attack, but no response was dispatched for over 2 hours.
12: It literally sends chills down my body listening to it, and no one responds. How can that happen?
11: McGillis says they're considering a federal claim which could allow them to pursue damages beyond Wisconsin's $50,000 cap.
12: Our client literally army crawled, having to try to save her own life, battered on the ground because no one had come yet.
11: Elizabeth Linton in WTMJ News.
0: The search continues in the Grand Canyon for the final missing person from the deadly flood that rushed through the national park over the weekend. News Nation's Marnie Hughes.
13: Crews did safely rescue 82 people from the park. Many were airlifted out after fast-moving floodwaters tore through the Bright Angel Canyon. It washed out sections of the trails and destroyed footbridges. And the flood damaged the Trans Canyon water pipeline. That's the only pipeline that serves tourists and residents, and it has forced some local lodges and hotels to close overnight to visitors. The park remains open while crews continue to search for that missing man. The threat, though, of more heavy rain remains.
0: The bodies of the two men were recovered. A third member of their group is the person who's unaccounted for.
9: A warning from the UN on our global climate. ABC's Sherry Preston.
4: As rescue helicopters bring aid to those in the aftermath of catastrophic flooding in Nepal caused by a melting glacier, the UN has acknowledged that the Earth has lost its chance to prevent some of the worst global warming harms. At the 2015 Paris Climate Accords, world leaders pledged to keep the planet's temperature rise to 1.

0: 2.5 degrees Celsius above pre-industrial levels. But 11 years later, the UN says we won't reach that, and that now we have to live with things like more hunger, water shortages, and extreme weather, all effects of our warmer world. Sherry Preston, ABC News.
1: Today's day two of President Trump's 90-day tariff pause on imported Canadian lean beef trimmings.
2: A proclamation aimed at lowering the cost of imported ground beef for American consumers, with a negative ripple effect for the cattle ranching industry in Wisconsin.
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2: Brady Zook, a fifth-generation cattle rancher and member of the Wisconsin Beef Council.
3: 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It really creates so much uncertainty in our business, right, when the price can drop dramatically like that.
2: Greg Mancik, WTMJ News.
4: Coming up, the Miz takes the mound in Chicago.
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5: Time for WTMJ Sports Update from the Gruber Law Office's One Call That's All Sports Desk. Packers tight end Tucker Kraft says he's committed to playing this season as his team works toward a contract extension.
6: I will be on the field to play for the Green Bay Packers, regardless of any contract situation, because I love this team, and you can't replicate this locker room anywhere else in the NFL.
5: Kraft has 1 year remaining on his rookie contract and is medically cleared to play after suffering a torn ACL last November. The Brewers sent Jacob Mizorowski to the mound tonight in Chicago, looking to make it two in a row over the Cubs after a 9-4 win last night at Wrigley. 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
5: All right, thanks for hanging out with us. Conflicting stories we want to tell you about after a road rage incident leaves a woman dead and a teen under arrest. 18-year-old Mariah Ruiz is charged with felony first-degree reckless homicide after she allegedly shot and killed 44-year-old Minerva Hernandez-Lopez on Milwaukee's South Side on August 17th. But Ruiz's story to Milwaukee police does not match what her mother says happened that day. WTMJ's community reporter, Tori Lowe.
15: Mariah Ruiz's mother says the telephone call was not a normal call from her daughter. She says the 18-year-old sounded frightened and believed another driver was following her.
16: Like a scared call, like scared for her life. My baby calls me. She's like, Mom, where are you? I'm like, what's wrong, baby? She's like, Mom, there's this lady following me. I turn here, I turn there. She doesn't let me get past her.
15: The mother says she advised Ruiz to stop and allow the other driver to leave.
16: I told my baby, I was like, Mommy, just try to get away from her, pull over. You know, maybe that lady's having a bad day or something. Just let her, you know, just pull over. She's like, Mom, I'm pulling over. I just pulled off. She pulls off with me. I have, like, no room to go nowhere. And all I can hear my daughter's and her voice is fear.
15: According to the mother, Ruiz says she never seen the woman before. The call ended with Ruiz's phone falling to the floor.
16: The phone hung up before she shot. She picked it up and called me back.
15: The mother says Ruiz then told her what happened.
16: She said, Mom, I shot the gun. She told me she shot the gun. She didn't know that she hit the lady. She said she shot the gun.
15: 44-year-old Minerva Hernandez Lopez was struck in the neck and died near South 10th Street and West Lampum Boulevard. The mother's account conflicts with the evidence described in the criminal complaint. Prosecutors say security video showed Hernandez Lopez's GMC Yukon stopped on West Lampum Boulevard with Ruiz's Nissan Altima following closely behind. The complaint says the Yukon backed into the Altima. Ruiz then allegedly fired as Hernandez Lopez attempted to drive away and continued following her vehicle. Ruiz's 16-year-old passenger told investigators that Ruiz cut off Hernandez Lopez before the drivers exchanged words. The passenger said he later pulled Ruiz's hands down because he believed she was about to shoot. According to the complaint, Ruiz admitted that she chased Hernandez Lopez after the woman sped around her and made an obscene gesture. Ruiz's mother did not witness the shooting. However, she says she was close enough to hear the gunfire.
16: She gets to the house and I'm literally minutes, probably 4 minutes behind her because I was right behind her. She was probably like, I think I was a block or a block and a half away from when it was happening. I heard the shots.
15: The mother says she instructed Ruiz to return home because the family lived nearby. When she arrived, she asked her daughter for the firearm.
16: I said, baby, where's that at? Where's the gun? She said, it's right there, mom. Responsible. She took responsibility that she knew that she could have might had hurt somebody. So I asked her where it was. I grabbed the bag. I picked it up. I wrapped it up and I put it in my truck, locked the truck.
15: The mother then drove Ruiz to Milwaukee Police District 2, where Ruiz surrendered. The mother says Ruiz was overwhelmed when they arrived.
16: She was bawling. When we got there, Mariah was hysterically crying when we got there. The whole situation, she had to discharge a firearm. You know, at this point, she didn't know if she hit the lady or not.
15: Police recovered a .40 caliber Glock from the mother's vehicle. Ruiz allegedly told investigators that she did not intend to hurt Hernandez Lopez and did not know why she fired. She reportedly wrote an apology letter to the victim's family.
16: She's never been in trouble. So she just wanted to make sure everything was okay.
15: Ruiz faces up to 65 years in prison if convicted. Tori Lowe, WTMJ News.
5: All right. Thank you very much, Tori. Coming up, we had this discussion kind of in jest a few days ago, how we should name the Michigan's Upper Peninsula, Upper Wisconsin. There is a guy who has been working on just this. It's fun. It's not so serious. Retake the North is what he says, and he's with us up next.
17: Hey, this is WTMJ's Steve Scafidi. 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
3: All right, let's check those roads. Deb is off. Jessica's in. Good afternoon.
4: Hey, John. You'll want to pack your patience getting through the construction zones on 94. Westbound delays start at 27th Street and continue until Holly. Eastbound delays are going to be on and off from about 76th Street until you get past American Family Field. 43 southbound a bit slow from Locust into downtown. And heading into the Hale Interchange, we have slowdowns continuing onto 894 eastbound through about 76th Street. I'm Jessica Gatso with your WTMJ Time Saver Traffic.
3: The WTMJ 5-day forecast. Tonight, chance for showers, a low of 72 degrees. Tomorrow, chance for rain, a high of 84 and humid. On Friday, cloudy, humid, a high of 83. Saturday, high of 80. Sunday, chance for rain, a high of 80 degrees. Right now, it's humid and 80 degrees.
5: I shall take back the north from the thieves who stole it.
3: All right, so here's how this whole conversation came about on our end. Donald Trump says that we should rename Lake Ontario Lake America. Tony Evers says we should rename Lake Michigan Lake Wisconsin, which, by the way, is a fantastic idea. And then Julia and I said, you know what? We ought to rename Michigan's Upper Peninsula Upper Wisconsin, or the peninsula formerly known as Michigan, or something along those lines. And lo and behold, I heard from one of our listeners, Nate Bear, who says, you know what? I've been working on this and having fun with it. I want to retake the North.
6: Ooh!
3: He actually sent us some T-shirts, which are pretty cool. We have some of them here. If you want to watch the show, text the word watch, and you can see our little T-shirts. Isn't that nice?
6: I like it.
3: I like the logo, right?
6: I like the pink.
3: Yeah.
6: Retake the North. It has three different arrows. It's like, you know.
3: Let's go. That belongs to us. It touches the Northwoods. Nate Bear is with us from, of all places, Canada. Nate, how are you?
7: Yeah, I'm doing great here, John. You can't write a better script, right, the way this played out, and all of a sudden I'm up in Canada. I've been, you know, walking
3: It's so good to have you with us. So let me start with a little history. How did the UP, which touches Wisconsin land, end up part of Michigan?
7: Yeah, so in 1836, Michigan lost the Toledo War with Ohio, and Congress said, you guys lost that war. We got a consolation prize for you. We're going to call it the Upper Peninsula of Michigan. So they were awarded that by Congress, and then, you know, 12 years later, after 1836, Wisconsin became a state and was missing its hat.
6: Oh,
3: I didn't know Ohio and Michigan had a war that resulted in land being exchanged. That's kind of crazy in itself.
7: Yeah, there was one death. There was like a fight in a bar.
6: What? No.
7: Over. Yeah, it was. There were no shots fired, but there was a fight in a bar. And you might have to look it up. Look up the Toledo War from 1836. It's really interesting history that no one knew about.
3: All right, Nate. So clearly that land should belong to us, right?
7: 100%. 100%. You know, I was up in the UP this past winter and thought, man, UW is just a better name, right? We already got it. Upper Wisconsin just makes perfect sense. It should be ours. We should retake the North for sure.
3: Don't we seriously, though? It seems like, because I go to Eagle River a couple times every single year, and it seems like we do share a culture and identity. The land seems the same to the Northwoods as it does to the UP. You've spent a lot of time in those areas. Doesn't it seem like it's naturally part of our identity?
7: You know, it sure does, and most importantly, most of them are Packers fans, not Lions fans.
3: That's true.
7: So that's really the deciding factor, isn't it?
3: Absolutely.
6: I think so.
3: They're cheering for the green and gold. Why do you feel so strongly about this? Why is this your, and you know, we're making kind of a big deal out of it. This isn't your full-time job, but you really have a fun website. Why this?

0: Why did this strike a chord with you?
1: I don't know why, it was just funny. And I think, you played the Game of Thrones music at the front, and I always think, like, people say we the North, right, in Toronto, and Game of Thrones wise, we take the North. It's like a Jon Snow, Ned Stark rallying cry to overthrow the Greyjoys and all that stuff. And for some reason, I just thought it was a lot of fun, and graphically, it works out real well with the kind of invasion plans. It's all just a big joke. I love kind of teasing people. I know people from Michigan, and just having a lot of good-natured fun, especially at a time like this where things are just a little wild and crazy. And who doesn't love a little interstate rivalry? Let's add another one to the list instead of just the Bears
0: Yeah.
1: and the Vikings.
2: Nate, did you grow up in the UP? What's your connection to the UP?
1: No, I didn't. I grew up in Waukesha, Wisconsin. So really, it's just spending time in the UP, hanging out in northern Wisconsin, and then also just cruising over to the UP. I've done some wild boar hunting up there and things like that. And I love the area, and it's just, it's a beautiful area that should be ours.
2: Well,
0: Yeah,
2: thank you for the
0: that
2: shirt. If we were to wear these Retake the North shirts, what kind of response are we going to get?
1: It's interesting. I haven't braved it yet on foreign soil. I've only done it with my friends in Wisconsin, so it should be interesting. Most of the comments are just kind of good-natured laughs. People will ask, "Wait, what is that? Why are you doing this?" And I go into the Toledo War thing a little bit and just have a little bit of fun. But hopefully, you don't get too many negative responses.
0: Nate Bears, the founder of Retake the North. I want to know what the Upers think. You make a very good point. They're all Packers fans. A lot of them actually work in Wisconsin. What do the Upers think about where they should belong? Are they happy to be part of Michigan?
1: I've heard a lot of feedback where they're saying, yeah, it just seems to make sense that we should be part of Wisconsin. We've got so much more in common with them than we do, in the mainland of Michigan, right? They're physically connected to Wisconsin. There's no bridge. There's a few bridges over the
0: Right.
1: Miami River, but that's about it. So yeah, they seem to be in favor of it. It's like we don't have groundswell grassroots effort.
2: Is this going to grow into Retake Our Lake too? Are we going to evolve?
1: Hey, I might have to pay you some commissions on that, but that could be the next one.
0: Okay, you're in Canada, and we got this little tariff thing going on, this little war, apparently some other kind of border war. Maybe one person will die in a bar because of all of this. What do people in Canada saying about you, the American, and what's going on with our two countries? It makes a lot of us kind of sad. Have you talked to anybody about what's going on?
1: Actually, I had a very long conversation with a woman from Quebec City today at this conference I'm at, and she was kind of concerned, didn't like it, felt like it was kind of like trying to choke them out a little bit with all this stuff going on with the tariffs and things. And then we started talking just person to person, realizing, everyone just wants to get by, do better for themselves, and
2: Oh, it looks like we lost him.
0: Well, it looks like Donald Trump just cut off the phone service to
2: Yeah,
0: Canada.
2: exactly.
0: So,
1: Oh no.
0: all right, there you are, Nate. You're not wearing a flag shirt up there, are you?
1: I'm not. I mean, I did have to duck from a few punches there, so I'm not sure.
0: All right, hey, we're going to let you go, Nate. Nate is dropping off the line there, but you need to check this out. RetakeTheNorth.com. RetakeTheNorth.com. It's fun. It's not too serious, but they do have some pretty cool gear. We have some of the gear here, and it's
2: Yeah.
0: got some history on the website. And Michigan clearly does not deserve to have the UP. It should be part of Wisconsin.
2: I know. I lived in Michigan for 2 years. And that UP part, I think of it when I think of the state of Michigan. The mitten and then
0: Yeah.
2: that.
0: Yeah, right, for sure. I
2: I
0: mean,
2: never
0: that's.
2: understood that. I know I have some friends who lived up there. The laws and the filing your taxes and everything, it just gets mucky. And where am I? Which state am I in?
0: Yeah. All right, Nate, go get him. Don't stop till you get this done. He's going to get this done. It is 4:24 at WTMJ. Let's check the markets, the WTMJ Annex Wealth Management Market Update. 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The Dow was up 295 points on this Wednesday. That's a half a percent. The NASDAQ was up 118. That's almost half a percent. The S&P 500 rose 35 points. That is almost half a percent. 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
4: It's 4:30. I'm John Mercure. This is Wisconsin's Afternoon News. Your top story, a terrifying false alarm at a Wisconsin university.
10: I'm Julia Fellow. The man accused of murdering a conservative activist will stand trial.
11: I'm Jessica Gatso, in for Debbie Lozaga today. Looks like we might have a car fire on 43 southbound at Hampton Avenue. The two right lanes are closed. Expect delays there starting back at Silver Spring. You'll encounter delays again on 43 southbound.

0: down between North Avenue and downtown. And let's take a look at 94, delays in both directions. Westbound, you're going to be on the brakes from about 16th Street to Holly. Eastbound delays start back at State Fair Park. Those improve, then it gets worse again once you get to American Family Field. I'm Jessica Gatso with your WTMJ Time Saver Traffic.
1: Muggy tonight, a low of 73. Tomorrow, storms in the afternoon and evening. Some could be strong, a high of 83. Right now in Milwaukee, it's mostly cloudy and 81 degrees.
2: From the WTMJ Breaking News Center, a frightening start to the school year at the University of Wisconsin-Whitewater after an active life safety alert turned out to be a false alarm.
3: University police and other law enforcement agencies responded Wednesday morning after someone was reported entering Anderson Hall Library with what people believed was a weapon. The university activated its emergency alert system and told students and staff to shelter in place. Police later located the person and determined there was no weapon or threat. UW-Whitewater says classes and activities continued as scheduled. Wednesday was the first day of classes at the university. Nicer Spencer, WTMJ News.
1: As communities across the state debate the future of flock license plate readers, one mayor in southeast Wisconsin is defending his city's use of it. The Waupun mayor, Ron Bishop, argues much of the public debate is based on misconceptions. He tells WTMJ's Point Taken.
4: I can't speak for other communities, but in Waupun, we've got the guardrails in place, we've got the oversight, and we've got some success stories.
1: Waupun's mayor also said the city does not participate in flock's national network, and searches are audited monthly. The city council is now deciding whether they're going to renew its flock contract later this fall.
2: The man accused of murdering conservative activist Charlie Kirk will stand trial. News Nation's Marky Martin.
5: A judge in Utah says there is enough evidence to send his alleged killer, Tyler Robinson, to trial. Robinson faces 7 charges, including aggravated murder, which keeps the death penalty on the table if he's convicted. He pleaded not guilty during his arraignment and is expected back in court come October.
2: Robinson turned himself in a day after the shooting, and his lawyers have not offered alternative theories for Kirk's death.
1: An update on the Canada-U.S. trade war. President Trump was asked today about whether tensions are hurting tourism into the U.S.
6: Well, I don't know. I can tell you this. Canada's been ripping off the United States for many, many years.
1: The U.S. imposed a 50% tariff on billions of dollars worth of Canadian goods. Canada says they're matching those tariffs for U.S. imports starting September 8th.
2: The investigation continues into what caused the National Warehouse Corporation building to partially collapse in Milwaukee. A large section of the wall has come down on the abandoned building near Bruce and Water. It started to collapse on Monday. There's now an emergency demolition order for the building. Department of Neighborhood Services Commissioner Jezemil Arroyo Vega tells WTMJ.
7: We are right now in the conversations with DNR to expedite the permit for the demolition. So pretty much we are in the demolition application process right now. So far it's indicating that it was a structural failure. That's meaning that even there was a major crack or there was not a function system from the structure perspective.
2: No one was injured and no one was inside the building when it collapsed.
1: We Energies is facing pushback from customers as state regulators consider another increase in our rates.
8: At a Public Service Commission hearing in Milwaukee, residents raised concerns about affordability as the utility seeks increases that would add about $13 a month to a typical residential electric bill next year and another $8 to $9 in 2028.
9: Every year since I have moved here, since retiring, there has been an increase.
10: All over the city, people are struggling to pay their bills and realizing we are not alone and we deserve better.
8: We Energy says the money would support previously approved energy projects and improvements to reliability. The Public Service Commission will make a final decision later this fall. Neil Doyle, WTMJ News.
2: Time for a WTMJ sports update from the Gruber Law Offices. One call, that's all sports desk. The Brewers look to make it 2 in a row over the Cubs tonight at Wrigley. Jacob Mizrowski on the mound. Milwaukee begins the day with an 8-game lead over the Cubs for first place in the NL Central. Our coverage starts at 6:05 on WTMJ. And the Packers have roughly 2 weeks to prepare for week 1 of the regular season on the road against the Vikings. Jordan Love will be behind a newly arranged offensive line to begin the season.
11: Week 1 will be a test. You know, it's a test for everybody going against this defense, especially for O-line, running back, anybody in protection. You know, there's a lot of different looks you're getting thrown your way. A lot of things we might not have seen from our defense that they're going to be bringing.
2: Love says the situation involving running back Josh Jacobs, is not a distraction.
11: Still don't know exactly, what the time will be for how long he'll be out, things like that. So still a lot of question marks around it, but it's tough. And it's a tough loss for the team right now not having him around.
2: The Packers begin the regular season September 13th against the Vikings in Minnesota.
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5: I'm so excited to be here today.
4: Oh, my gosh. Okay, it's time to do Labor Day, isn't it?
5: I can't believe it, but yes, we need to make the most of every last second here of summer.
0: And send out summer in festival style, Ann.
5: Yeah, festivals are a great way to do this. You can discover some unique ones this Labor Day weekend. True Midwestern charm is to be found at the Walworth County Fair. This is one of the oldest and largest fairs. You're going to discover hallmarks of a county fair. You've got your ag displays, fried food, of course, fun games and rides, entertainment, including big acts like Lynyrd Skynyrd and Ludacris. Luda.
4: Fun.
5: And... yes, and the Walworth County Fair runs from today through Monday, September 7th. Another really fun one for you is the Scottish Heritage and Traditions on display at the Wisconsin Highland Games. This is an annual event, draws culture and fun-seeking travelers to the Waukesha County Expo. That's happening Friday, September 4th through Sunday, September 6th. You can marvel at incredible feats of skill and strength in games like the Haggis Hurl and Battle Axe Throwing. Yeah. And soak in cultural performances like Highland dancing, sheep herding, and traditional pipe and drum music.
4: And the water actually is really warm this time of year, especially on many of our inland lakes. It's a great time to get out on a Wisconsin waterway.
5: It is. I mean, Wisconsin is a water-filled fun. Everywhere you look, two great lakes, 15,000 inland lakes. Take a note of that, Minnesota.
4: That's right.
5: And 84,000 miles of rivers and streams. So wherever you go, you're going to find a watery playground for your Labor Day weekend. Maybe you want to cast a line and catch a fish. Check out some adventures that are happening with the thrill of charter fishing in the Great Lakes or angling with a family for panfish. If you consider the Turtle Flambeau Flowage, this is a beautiful area. It's a reservoir formed 100 years ago and now renowned among anglers. You're going to find 14,000 acres of water. It's undisturbed, wooded shorelines, remote islands, plenty of fishing hotspots up there. And you could slow things down by paddling placid rivers and streams. The Kickapoo River and the Driftless, they're known for crooked bends and towering sandstone cliffs. Love it there. And then Northwest Wisconsin, wildlife watchers flock to the Namaqualgan River to spot animals on the shore and birds up in the sky.
0: How fun. And explore the outdoors with a Wisconsin Trail Report in.
5: Yeah, don't forget about the Travel Wisconsin's Trail Report. It is an interactive map. It's going to help you plan hiking and biking adventures. It lists more than 185 trail networks across the state. When there, you're going to find out more about trail conditions. You'll get the weather forecast. Plus, you'll find some ideas to round out your trip. You can click on a trail network on the map. You're going to see recommendations for nearby dining, lodging, activities, and events. You can do all that at travelwisconsin.com/trail report.
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4: And you are a birder. 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
0: I was seeing how the hummingbirds are now migrating right now in Wisconsin. 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
5: Thank you so much. 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
4: 442 at WTMJ. 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
4: 446, traffic and then weather. Jessica Gatso, how are the roads?
5: We have a couple of things to watch out for. A car fire on 43 southbound at Hampton Avenue. The two right lanes are closed, and we're looking at delays there now stretching back to Good Hope Road. 41 southbound, a couple of lanes are blocked at the ramp from Watertown Plank Road East. The two right lanes are blocked, and that's causing delays back at North Avenue. 94, both directions will take you some extra time. Westbound delays between 27th Street and Hawley. Eastbound delays start at State Fair Park, and that goes pretty much until you get to 35th Street. I'm Jessica Gatso with your WTMJ Time Saver Traffic.
4: Your WTMJ 5-day forecast. Chance of showers and storms tonight, a low of 72. Tomorrow, humid. More storm chances, a high of 84. Friday, strong thunderstorms might be possible for your Friday early, then just humid, a high of 83. Saturday, still humid, slight chance of more thunderstorms, a high of 80. Sunday, slight chance of storms, partly cloudy, warm and humid for your Sunday, a high of 80. Right now in Milwaukee, it is cloudy and 80 degrees.
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6: All right, Dale, happy back to school week. Thanks for being with us.
8: Good to be here and happy back to school to everybody.
4: I saw the photo of you and your son dropping him off at college.
6: Two tall dudes.
8: Yeah. A lot of school going on in the Coinga family.
6: Yeah, I mean, you stack you guys back together, that's like a 13 and a half feet a man right there.
8: Yeah, when I joined the military, I joined my two brothers as well. So we all three of us joined, and my brothers are the same height as I am. And on Mother's Day one year, we went to the mall to get a picture for mom of all three of us in uniform. And the whole mall looked at us like, oh my gosh, there's three people, but there's like 21 foot of Coinga.
6: Julia just showed me the picture. What a great picture, by the way. And your wife, my gosh, she looks like she's like half the size of you guys.
8: She's average height for a woman, but yes, in that picture, she looks pretty small.
6: Hey, let's talk about tariffs, if you don't mind. Give us some perspective on this. Canadian tariffs, we're now learning what it could actually mean in dollars and cents for the Wisconsin household. Take us inside this.
8: Yeah, it's not good. I mean, we're talking about the tariff impact, which I keep saying, and because it's true, is tariffs are taxes. We're talking about $1 billion in new taxes on Wisconsin residents, which comes out to approximately $400 per household. And that's just, I believe it's even more than that when you have retaliatory tariffs. And there was Americans, for good reason, and the business community for good reason, understood some aspects of tariffs directed towards China for reasons that are longer than we have on this segment. But when it comes to tariffs on our friends like the Canadians, Americans are scratching their head. Only 20% of Americans, one in five, are in favor of these tariffs. It's particularly nasty for Wisconsin because we actually have a significant trade surplus with our Canadian friends. And it's not only the tariffs, it's just the pettiness of it all. I mean, renaming Lake Ontario Lake America, it just escalates the situation. Now you have the leader of Canada saying just openly, don't visit America. And tourism is a big thing for Americans from Canadians. Only 63% of Americans say,

0: 63% of Americans say, like, this is petty, this makes no sense. Only 14% say, yeah, let's rename Blake Unsworth Blake America. So there's just so many different dimensions to this, but the bottom line that we want to message is Canada's our friend, tariffs are taxes, let's find a way out of this and let's move forward.
1: I thought it was interesting where it broke down what's being sent from Wisconsin to Canada, that about 40% of everything with the sectors, or $40 out of every $100, is being affected by these retaliatory tariffs.
0: Yeah, it's a lot of money. We're talking about, we're in the billions as far as what this means for Wisconsin. And we're talking about, you know, impacts on paper, machinery, plastics, electronics, dairy products. And it's not only the tariffs as they are right now and how they escalate on September 8th, and then President Trump said another escalation on January 1. It's the additional tariffs that aren't being discussed yet, because the trajectory is more and more tariffs. And, you know, I heard on your segment earlier on the news report, the relief that was given to the beef industry as far as consumers. And that's because the president wants to get after affordability. So he provided relief and said, okay, Canadian beef will not be subject to tariffs. We're going to let that one go. But even that, what that does is you're disrupting the market. And so now the farmers don't know, like, well, the unpredictability of this is a problem.
2: You're right. The unpredictability, the, you know, makes it tough on everybody. Hey, let's move to flock cameras, Dale. So officials say that flock cameras have helped them locate missing people. They've helped them solve crimes. There have also been abuses in departments with flock cameras and questions about privacy. These are the cameras that read license plates in cities. Where does Milwaukee stand on flock cameras?
0: When we say Milwaukee, there's Milwaukee.

0: have local decision-making on what's right for the community. John, I think you nailed it that they have been very useful in preventing crime. There's little doubt about it that there have been some bad hombres taken off the street. I don't say hombres as far as bad people across our community that have been nabbed for doing bad things because this technology has caught them from doing some bad things. But at the same time, there's also anecdotal cases of law enforcement using this to spy on ex-lovers. So I think that the comments from County Executive David Crowley and Mayor Cavalier Johnson were very measured, which were, we're going to protect civil liberties, we're going to make sure abuses don't happen, but it sounds like they're still open to using this technology to keep the general public safe. And so I think looking at the statements they've had, it was a responsible approach to saying, we need to balance this out between civil liberties and also keeping the public safe.
1: Want to move on to what a lot of people are looking forward to, watching their kids play in sports. But some people, Dale, are getting priced out.
0: Well, that's the problem, is youth sports has become such big business. It's twice the size of the NFL. And the concern is that when you make the gateway to playing high school sports or even college sports for that matter, if you make that the gateway, that can you afford it? You know, you can see right now in some communities, you're not going to make the girls volleyball team, you're not going to make the boys basketball team if you're not in a club sport. And club sports are expensive, I can tell you from experience. And so the concern here is that, is it getting becoming too big business? And how do you put the genie back in the bottle? I don't know. But I think part of the solution is something that MMAC is working on, is we're working on a new tax credit scholarship. It's dollar for dollar, so it costs you nothing. And one of the things that you could do with this is for kids that are in families that are under $25,000 in income, which miss out in these organized sports opportunities, to support them with scholarships so they have the same opportunities in sports that middle class and wealthier families have. But what you don't want to see is, you know, sports has been an out for many people in the communities that don't have the income. And you'd hate to see the access to sports at a higher level be constrained based on your family income.
2: So, Dale, the surveys show that only 2% of youth athletes will play D1 college sports, but 11% of parents say their kids could maybe go pro. Are parents delusional?
0: Yeah, they are. There's a big disconnect there. I think the better number is that 7% of high school athletes will play NCAA, still play this sport, so I think it's a big deal, and that's great. There's always intramural sports. Then if you add, you know, junior college in there, which I'm a big fan of, and NAIA, you're talking about 10% of kids. The bottom line is less than 1% are going professional. It also really depends on the sports. If you're talking about boys football, 8% of high school boys will find themselves playing in college at any level. Girls volleyball is half that at 4%. Bottom line is, don't lose sight. Sports are important, but sports are part of the development of your kids. And there's way too many parents that, and I think that number nails it, 11% think they're going pro. That's not going to happen. And that shouldn't be the measure of success for your kids.
2: Dale Coinga is the president and CEO of the Metropolitan Milwaukee Association of Commerce. Always good to have you with us. Thank you so much, Dale.

0: Thank you. Go Brewers.
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2: A Mediterranean-style Fox Point lakefront estate has sold for $3.4 million, about 15% below its asking price, after hitting the market earlier this year. Summerfest Tech is entering a new era with MKE Tech Hub Coalition taking over planning, programming, sponsorships, and marketing ahead of the conference's 10th anniversary. Tempo, Milwaukee's professional women's network, is going statewide for the first time, launching a St. Louis chapter with 40 members and an eye toward expanding to more cities. I'm Juan Lasso with MilwaukeeBusinessJournal.com on 620 WTMJ.
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0: It's 5 o'clock. I'm John Mercure. Your top story. New details after a 99-year-old woman waits hours for help after calling 911.
8: I'm Julia Fellow. The judge in a major murder trial orders the jury to keep trying.
9: I'm Jessica Gatso, in for Debbie Lozaga today. Car fire on 43 southbound looks cleared, but should be back to almost normal speeds there at Good Hope Road. And that other incident on 41 southbound also gone, but the backups remain between Burleigh and Watertown Plank Road. 94 eastbound, both directions will take you extra time, actually. Eastbound delays start at 76th Street and continue to 35th. Westbound delays mostly between 27th and Hawley. And finally, 894 heading from Loomis into the Mitchell Interchange, you'll see delays. I'm Jessica Gatso with your WTM.

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1: Tonight, cloudy and muggy, a low of 73 degrees. Tomorrow, muggy storms in the afternoon. Some could be strong, a high of 83. From the WTMJ Breaking News Center, a lawsuit against the city of Milwaukee is on the table after a 99-year-old woman was attacked and waited hours for help.
2: Chris McGillis of McGillis Law says the family has not yet filed a formal claim because they have not received the results of the investigation. Preliminary evidence show the woman's life alert company called 911 during the attack, but no response was dispatched for over 2 hours.
3: It literally sends chills down my body listening to it, and no one responds. How can that happen?
2: McGillis says they're considering a federal claim, which could allow them to pursue damages beyond Wisconsin's $50,000 cap.
3: Our client literally army crawled, having to try to save her own life, battered on the ground because no one had come yet.
2: Elizabeth Linton in WTMJ News.
4: A high-ranking staffer in Milwaukee's city attorney office resigned after missing a court date, a mistake which could cost taxpayers more than $500,000.
5: Court documents show Deputy City Attorney Naomi Sanders resigned in lieu of termination Tuesday after missing a court appearance August 26th in a case involving property tax disputes between the city and SP Milwaukee Propco 1, which owns buildings in the Schlitz Park area. Sanders' absence led a judge to file a $500,000 default judgment, which the city is contesting. It's the second such lapse this year involving the city attorney's office after a now-resigned assistant missed a filing deadline, leading to a separate $800,000 plus judgment currently being fought over in court. Adam Roberts, WTMJ News.
1: Preliminary hearings took place today for some of the fraternity brothers accused of being part of a cocaine trafficking ring at Penn State University. News Nation's Nicole Burley.
6: Bail set at $250,000 for the alleged ringleader and mastermind. 13 fraternity brothers from two different frats accused in the multi-state cocaine ring, in addition to the father of one of those suspects. That father, an attorney who allegedly helped hide evidence. Prosecutors accused the so-called Greek Row cartel of operating the highly profitable and elaborate operation out of their fraternity houses, in some instances using pledges to cut and package the cocaine before selling it to other students.
1: Eight other defendants in the case are expected to appear in court in October.
4: Day five of deliberations, the jury in the Lindsey Clancy trial in Massachusetts told the judge for a second time they cannot come to a verdict. Judge William Sullivan told the jury to keep going.
7: In conferring together, you ought to pay proper respect to each other's opinions and listen with an open mind to each other's arguments.
4: Clancy does not deny strangling her three children to death in their home in 2023. Her attorney argues that postpartum psychosis led to her actions. Prosecutors say she knew what she was doing.
1: More disturbing details emerge in the case of a stalking suspect at the center of a skeletal remains investigation in Fond du Lac.
0: Detectives confirm that some of the skulls and bones found at Benjamin Larson's home are archaeological Native American remains, but others, including bones with soft tissue and a modern tooth filling, are much more recent. Larson tells investigators in a new criminal complaint that many of the items are family heirlooms or were purchased from the internet, but investigators say some of the bones were likely obtained illegally. Larson now faces felony charges for receiving stolen property and bail jumping, in addition to a stalking charge in Dane County. He's due back in Fond du Lac County Court on Friday. Jessica Gatso, WTMJ News.
4: Coming up, an injured Packers tight end works his way back to the field.
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2: 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Packers tight end Tucker Kraft says he's committed to playing this season as his team works toward a contract extension.
3: I will be on the field to play for the Green Bay Packers, regardless of any contract situation, because I love this team, and you can't replicate this locker room anywhere else in the NFL.
2: Packers begin the regular season September 13th against the Vikings in Minnesota. And the Brewers send Jacob Mizorowski to the mound tonight in Chicago, looking to make it two in a row over the Cubs after the 9-4 win last night at Wrigley. Our coverage of tonight's game starts at 6:05 on WTMJ.
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2: Hey, we could get heavy weather coming up tomorrow. Brian Desnansky details it out for us in less than half an hour. But first,
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2: Hey, the Packers, the Badgers, Wisconsin Tourism making a big announcement today. It's kind of cool stuff. Adam Roberts joins us in the studio. Hey, Adam.
8: Hey, you two. Do we have any hockey fans here in the studio between John and Julia?
2: I like hockey, sure.
4: John is. John's a big fan.
2: Yeah, it's fun.
8: Yeah, you get out to some Admirals games every year?
2: Never been to an Admirals game in my life.
8: All right. Well, you don't got to worry
2: not
8: about...
2: Not even one.
8: Well, you don't got to worry about that, but I will challenge you to go to some outdoor hockey next year. We're talking February 20th, 2027. Your Wisconsin Badger men and women's hockey teams are going to be returning to outdoor play. And you couldn't pick a better venue for it, Lambeau Field in Green Bay, Wisconsin. So this was announced earlier today at a press conference. I was getting some inklings yesterday that there was maybe this kind of announcement in the works. And we got that confirmed today. A lot of officials touting this big announcement, including recently hired new athletic director for UW, Sean Eichhorst.
9: This event will create lifelong memories for all of us in generations of Badger fans who will get to be a part of this at an iconic venue like Lambeau Field.
8: So think about this. This matchup coming up on the 20th of February next year is the first time there's been outdoor hockey at Lambeau in 20 years. They haven't done this since 2006. And they've been in the works on making this come together, we learned today, for about a year. So this was kind of in that transition between Mark Murphy and Ed Policy, the new Packers president and CEO. Fun comment here from men's head coach Mike Hastings today.
10: When we started talking to our leadership group about, is there an interest to do this? They about jumped out of their skins. We look forward to the opportunity to represent the entire state, our university, the guys, their families, and enjoy a special event.
8: So I mentioned Ed Policy. He actually teased this event earlier this year, right ahead of the team shareholders meeting. He alluded to the fact that the Packers are trying to do more non-football events now that the Titletown District has been largely built out under former President Murphy. And he did allude to that they were trying to get more college football games. We got a pretty big one coming up this weekend with your Wisconsin Badgers. And now this event announced today.
2: It's a pretty big deal. It's going to be cool. It's going to be really cool. It's
8: really,
2: going to be freezing
8: really cool.
2: Cold, as a matter of fact.
4: Oh, that's going to be so brutal.
2: Yeah, that look on your face, Julia. You're cold just thinking about it.
4: Who are they playing against again?
8: So, great question, Julia. So, the Badger men are going...

0: to be playing against Michigan, who both of those teams were Frozen Four opponent. Well, they didn't play each other, but they made the Frozen Four last year. And then on the women's side, we got a rematch of last year's national championship game, the Badgers and Ohio State. So some marquee matchups that they've got set up. A couple other storylines I'm going to be watching for. What about the money? Because this is a time of year when, frankly, there's not a whole lot going on in the city of Green Bay in mid to late February. You got a stadium that seats about 81,000 people, not expecting it to be completely sold out. But even if it's half full, that would still be the largest women's hockey game ever attended indoors or out, professional or collegiate. Wow. So we're going to keep an eye on how many of these tickets start to get sold, which if you are listening and are interested, that begins. There's a pre-sale September 9th.
1: A week from today.
0: General public sales begin September 11th.
1: Yep.
2: I'm sure they have a way of protecting the turf and putting a tarp
1: on it. Oh, for sure. Well, it's going to be freaking frozen.
0: And there's precedent for outdoor football hockey game at football stadiums, so they can handle that.
1: All right. John Greenberg, the guy in charge of the Admirals, is one of my favorite guys. I see him in a lot of stuff. Let's go to an Admirals game this year, you guys.
0: Absolutely.
1: The three of us and Mr. 105. Yes. Let's the four of us go to an Admirals. Well, we got to take Deb.
2: Am I invited?
1: Mm-hmm. Of course. You're going. And Deb. Deb's a huge Admirals fan.
0: Yep.
2: So. Am I really invited?
1: You are absolutely invited, yeah.
2: And you're going to
1: drive
2: Adam.
1: When are you on vacation?
2: Huh?
1: When are you on vacation? We'll buy tickets for that week. Of course you're invited. I'm serious about that, though. I'd like to go to an Admirals game.
0: I'd love to go with
1: you. That'd
0: be fun,
1: right? Okay, let's go.
2: I'd rather go to a Brewers game. Can you take me to a Brewers game? I want box seats.
1: You do have bougie. You do have bougie taste. Yeah. We'll get you the fanciest seats at the Admirals game. It'll cost us like $17 a person. It's 513 at WTMJ. 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
4: Traffic and weather. How are we doing, Jessica?
5: Hey, John. Looks like the construction zones are still seeing pretty solid backups in both directions on 94. Eastbound delays start at State Fair Park. You're going to be on and off until about 35th Street. Westbound, you're on the brakes all the way from 27th to Hawley. 43 southbound is on and off the brakes from Capitol Drive to downtown. And finally, 41 northbound, that's just a brief delay between Capitol and Hampton. I'm Jessica Gatzo with your WTMJ Time Saver Traffic.
4: The WTMJ 5-day forecast. Tonight, scattered showers, a low of 72. Tomorrow, warm, humid, scattered showers, a high of 84. Pretty good chance for rain tomorrow night. Friday, rain early, a high of 83. Saturday, cloudy, humid, 80. Sunday, cloudy, humid, also a high of 80 degrees.
6: 5:17 on WTMJ. Have you ever been to a petting zoo with little baby
4: sure.
6: goats?
4: Yeah, those
6: are
4: nice.
6: Oh, they're so cute. Uh-huh. You know, I would carry them to one. I remember one named Cinderella. Okay, now I'm like, ooh, I'm glad I didn't kiss them or anything, because this is a story out of North Carolina. They're warning people and they're trying to track them down. People may have come in contact with these baby goats at a traveling petting zoo because the goats were exposed to rabies.
4: Oh, no.
6: A skunk got in their pen.
4: Oh, no.
6: And licked and bit some of the goats.
4: Oh.
6: And the goats have no way of getting a rabies shot or anything like that. So they are warning about 60 people in one event, like last month, went in contact with the goats. And just so you know, the risk to people is low, but rabies is almost always fatal once symptoms develop, making potential exposure very serious. There's a mother that was interviewed who says that she's terrified and her children are getting rabies shots after this possible exposure. You're always recommended to wash your hands, use hand sanitizer when you come in contact with animals. But, you know, what if the goat licked someone
4: right.
6: and you have an open wound? There you go. It can
4: happen. Oh, that's terrifying.
6: Yeah, so it was a skunk, of all things, that went into their pen. And health officials say that if you come in contact with the goats, you should contact your local health department to determine whether preventative rabies treatment is necessary. And you think that you're going to something fun, and it's not.
4: Changes in a second. Ugh.
6: Have you gone? You've pet your little baby goats and stuff?
4: Oh, sure. Yeah, exactly. Yeah.
6: Goat yoga.
4: Yeah. Oh, that's fun. The goats on the roof? In Door County, right?
6: Oh, thank goodness. They're not going to get bit
4: What's
6: by a skunk.
4: What's that place? Al's?
6: Yeah.
4: Al Johnson's?
6: Mm-hmm.
4: Yeah. It is 5:19 at WTMJ.
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0: something really cool where I was at yesterday. I was with some of the most powerful leaders in Special Olympics, and they're in our city right now at the center of a national conversation about the future of the organization. Leaders from all 50 states and Canada are here for a business meeting. And Special Olympics started in the backyard of the Kennedy compound in Massachusetts by the sister of late President John F. Kennedy, Eunice Kennedy Shriver. It was in honor of their sister, Rosemary, who lived with an intellectual disability and was largely hidden from the public for most of her life. This is the first time Wisconsin has hosted the Special Olympics North America U.S. Business Meeting. It's a chance to talk about a big picture of challenges facing the organization and people with intellectual or developmental disabilities. And one of the biggest conversations is making sure that athletes themselves have a voice in decision-making with this movement.
1: Special Olympics is about the athletes. When Eunice Kennedy Shriver first founded Special Olympics, this would be her vision going forward. So this is what we're making happen.
0: And that's Travis Stockart, who is an athlete here in Wisconsin. He's one of the athletes helping make that vision a reality. The representative for the United States Athlete Leadership Council lives right here in our state. And this week, he's not here simply as a participant. He's talking with CEOs and program staff on how they can become more involved in decision making.
1: We're talking to CEOs and other program staff about what it's looking like, including more athletes in stuff, like different decision makings that they do within their state programs.
0: Stockart says athletes should have a seat at the table on committees, on boards, and in conversations about the future of their programs locally.
1: We are actually a voice for the voiceless of the athletes that cannot voice their own opinions, but also to sit on committees, to sit on boards of directors, and, you know, just have a seat at the table making decisions within the movement of Special Olympics.
0: And that's why I was there, because I'm lucky to be on the board of Special Olympics Wisconsin, John. And what we decided to do, and we talked about this with all 50 states, is that every board member is paired with an athlete that lives nearby. So mine is John Lewis.
2: Oh, we love John Lewis.
0: I know. And he was a hit. He was talking to New Jersey. He went over to Alaska. He had a great time. We gave a tour downtown and stopped at the Bronze Funds with Oklahoma and Arkansas. And we talked about what we're doing, and they're thinking about bringing it back to their state. So I think it's really nice, because sometimes you're bashful, like, should I go to this even though I'm on the board? I don't know anybody.
2: Right, right.
0: And it helps you root for someone and be supportive. And I'm really close with his family and his mom, Brenda. So it's
2: That's very rewarding.
0: And it's all about athlete leadership. There's another side to the equation, though, making sure that volunteers and staff know how to work with athletes as leaders. And that's where Brandon Schotzik comes in. I spoke to the senior manager of inclusive leadership development for Special Olympics North America, and this is what he had to say.
3: The other side is teaching people without intellectual disabilities, so our staff, our board, our key volunteers, and our community members, how to be more inclusive of people with IDD.
0: IDD stands for intellectual or developmental disabilities, and that leadership can mean athletes becoming a coach, a health advocate, or storyteller about this. So thinking about how we can change our mindsets, our behaviors, and I really appreciate that even Special Olympics says that they have a lot of work to do in that sector. And that's the difference that we're going to be making in different communities. This is other differences, he says.
3: This shouldn't be seen as one more thing to do, but rather than a way to help you do your job and to help you reach more athletes and help you reach more volunteers.
0: And he says in the end, what he has seen in different states that they've been doing this in is that it's giving athletes confidence. It's training the staff more. They're becoming more interested in making sure that the athletes have decisions in their own futures. And for Travis Stockart, that mission is personal. He's been involved with Special Olympics for nearly 40 years. But Special Olympics gave him a community and eventually a platform.
1: Oh, my God. Special Olympics has done a lot. I started off about 39 years ago in Special Olympics, and nobody could ever tell me. It's like, if somebody told me I'd be doing this today, I'd be like, you guys are crazy.
0: Now he says his role is bigger than simply representing himself.
1: Special Olympics actually made me a stronger person and be more, I guess, of a people person. Be a people person, you know, making sure I'm a voice for those athletes.
0: And he wants the conversation happening this week to continue long after everyone leaves Milwaukee.
1: I'm honored, but that's not what it is. It's about me changing millions of athletes' lives and making it work and watching programs take, even if they

0: take a little bit of something from this business meeting and the sessions I do with them, you know, incorporate in different things, then it's a win.
1: And what's coming up later this month, if you want to go to SpecialOlympicsWisconsin.org, SpecialOlympicsWisconsin.org, we have a huge gala that's happening, drumroll please, at American Family Field. Isn't that fun?
2: Oh, that's cool.
1: Oh,
2: wow.
1: And there's lots of surprises too. So if you want to come to that gala,
2: amazing.
1: It's a lot of fun. Yeah, and you'll get a lot of inspirations. You'll get more out of it. I would say I get more out of it than the athletes themselves.
2: That's such cool stuff. Great, great storytelling. 527 at WTMJ. Let's check out the WTMJ Annex Wealth Management Market Update. Lots of green today. The Dow was up 295 points, more than 0.5%. The NASDAQ was up 118 points, 0.5%. The S&P 500 was up 35 points. That's almost 0.5%. 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
6: 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I'm John Mercure. Your top story, local community leader defends flock cameras.
7: I'm Julia Fellow. A person still missing after a flood in the Grand Canyon.
8: I'm Jessica Gatso in for Debbie Lozaga today. Slowdowns continue on 94. Eastbound, you'll be on the brakes from 76th Street on and off until you're past the stadium interchange. Westbound, that's going to be a solid traffic from about 27th Street to Hawley. 43 southbound, you'll be on and off the brakes from about Capitol Drive into downtown. And finally, 41 northbound is seeing just a brief slowdown between Capitol and Hampton. I'm Jessica Gatso with your WTMJ Time Saver traffic.
7: Muggy tonight, a low of 73. Tomorrow, still muggy. Storms in the afternoon and evening, some could be strong. High of 83. Right now here in Milwaukee, it's mostly cloudy and 80 degrees.
6: While some Wisconsin communities are restricting or reconsidering flock cameras, one local leader says his city wants to keep using them. Waupun Mayor Ron Bishop tells WTMJ's Point Taken.
9: They're a very good tool for law enforcement when used properly. You know, police officers take an oath of office because they do get some special privileges being in law enforcement. And every one of the cases where the flock camera was misused, the officer was fired and has been charged by the local district attorney. There's serious consequences for police officers if they misuse this stuff.
6: Bishop says Waupun does not participate in flock's national network and believes that provides an important privacy safeguard. The city could consider renewing its flock contract later this fall.
7: A frightening start to the school year at the University of Wisconsin-Whitewater after an active life safety alert turned out to be just a false alarm.
10: University police and other law enforcement agencies responded Wednesday morning after someone was reported entering Anderson Hall Library with what people believed was a weapon. The university activated its emergency alert system and told students and staff to shelter in place. Police later located the person and determined there was no weapon or threat. UW-Whitewater says classes and activities continued as scheduled. Wednesday was the first day of classes at the university. Nizer Spencer, WTMJ News.
6: The search continues in the Grand Canyon for the final missing person from the deadly flood that rushed through the national park over the weekend. News Nation's Marnie Hughes.
11: Crews did safely rescue 82 people from the park. Many were airlifted out after fast-moving floodwaters tore through the Bright Angel Canyon. It washed out sections of the trails and destroyed footbridges. And the flood damaged the Trans Canyon water pipeline. That's the only pipeline that serves tourists and residents, and it has forced some local lodges and hotels to close overnight to visitors. The park remains open while crews continue to search for that missing man. The threat, though, of more heavy rain remains.
6: The bodies of two men were recovered. A third member of their group is the person who's unaccounted for.
7: A warning from the UN on global climate change. ABC's Sherry Preston.
12: As rescue helicopters bring aid to those in the aftermath of catastrophic flooding in Nepal caused by a melting glacier, the UN has acknowledged that the Earth has lost its chance to prevent some of the worst global warming harms. At the 2015 Paris Climate Accords, world leaders pledged to keep the planet's temperature rise to 1.5 degrees Celsius above pre-industrial levels. But 11 years later, the UN says we won't reach that, and that now we have to live with things like more hunger, water shortage,

0: changes and extreme weather, all effects of our warmer world. Sherry Preston, ABC News.
1: We Energies is facing pushback from customers as state regulators consider another increase in electric rates.
2: At a Public Service Commission hearing in Milwaukee, residents raised concerns about affordability as the utility seeks increases that would add about $13 a month to a typical residential electric bill next year and another $8 to $9 in 2028.
3: Every year since I have moved here, since retiring, there has been an increase.
4: All over the city, people are struggling to pay their bills and realizing we are not alone and we deserve better.
2: We Energy says the money would support previously approved energy projects and improvements to reliability. The Public Service Commission will make a final decision later this fall. Neil Doyle, WTMJ News.
5: The investigation continues into what caused the National Warehouse Corporation building in Milwaukee to partially collapse. A larger section of the wall has come down on the abandoned building near Bruce and Water, where it started to collapse on Monday. There's now an emergency demolition order for the building. Department of Neighborhood Services Commissioner tells WTMJ.
6: We are right now in the conversations with DNR to expedite the permit for the demolition. So pretty much we are in the demolition application process right now. So far it's indicating that it was a structural failure. That's meaning that even there was a major crack or there was some non-function system from the structural perspective.
5: No one was injured and no one was inside when it collapsed.
1: Time for a WTMJ sports update from the Gruber Law Offices. One Call, That's All Sports Desk. The Brewers look to make it two in a row over the Cubs tonight at Wrigley with Jacob Mizrowski on the mound. Milwaukee begins the day with an 8-game lead over the Cubs for first place in the NL Central. Our coverage starts at 6:05 on WTMJ. And the Packers have roughly 2 weeks to prep for week one of the regular season on the road against the Vikings. Jordan Love will be behind a newly arranged offensive line to begin the season.
7: Week one will be a test. You know, it's a test for everybody going against this defense, especially for O-line, running back, anybody in protection. You know, there's a lot of different looks you're getting thrown your way. A lot of things we might not have seen from our defense that they're going to be bringing.
1: Love says the situation involving running back Josh Jacobs is not a distraction as the team prepares.
7: Still don't know exactly, what the time will be. For how long he'll be out, things like that. So still a lot of question marks around it, but it's tough. And it's a tough loss for the team right now not having him around.
1: The Packers begin the regular season September 13th against the Vikings in Minnesota.
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2: Might get a little thunder in the next couple of days. We are joined by Chief Meteorologist Brian Niznanski, who is out and about. Niz, good afternoon. Where are you?
3: Good afternoon. I am at the Walworth County Fair,
2: One
3: of the latest county fairs in the state, one of our best here in southeastern Wisconsin, and it's warm, but we're having a good time out here.
4: Any good food?
3: No, I have not sampled yet, but I've seen a lot of people diving into the corn dogs already. I would say that's a favorite so far out here in Walworth County, and right now they're just starting the rodeo, like a full-fledged, like, top-level rodeo here at the Walworth County Fair. Their lineup is great. So they got the rodeo tonight. Tomorrow's the big tractor pull. And then you have Russell Dickerson on Friday. And then Saturday is Leonard Skinner.
2: Whoa.
3: And then Sunday's Ludacris.
2: Oh,
3: so
2: yeah.
3: You got all spectrums of the music. And it's going to be great.
2: Yeah, you got it covered. I think that's the biggest county fair in Wisconsin. I think I read that. That's a big deal there.
3: Yeah, Larry, the general manager, we interviewed him. He made the same comment. I didn't double check and fact check him on that, but he did say it was the biggest. But now that you say it, I know. There's our second source. We're good to go.
2: That's right. Two sources. We can go with it. Niz, the news breaking today that Lambeau Field's going to host a hockey game, a pair of them, actually a doubleheader. It's UW against Michigan, the men, then the women will play Ohio State. It's February 20th. Outdoors at Lambeau. Wow. That's going to be cool, but man, that's going to be cold.
3: Yeah, so you look at it two ways. Clearly, probably you're going to have to bundle up. but the positive is you're in the dead of winter still there, that pretty good chance that the ice is going to be fine. they've hosted these outdoor events some places, where it's borderline, even like New York City. People don't think New York City is a relatively mild climate compared to Green Bay, So like you got a lot of 40s in New York City in winter and warmer. So you run a risk of that when you host those big events. And I think they're probably safe in Green Bay. However, say that now, watch. We'll be talking February 20th. It's going to be like 55 and sunny. Watch.
4: And the storm chaser will be up there.
2: Yeah.
3: It sounds great. I mean, talk about a venue, right? I mean, for those kids, mm-hmm. for spectators, for fans of the sport.
2: So iconic.
3: It's going to be really cool. Some of the times, like when they do it at a baseball diamond, like I think I saw one at Fenway. Not to say that that's not iconic and cool. It just, the hockey stadium doesn't fit very well into.
2: Right.
3: So like Lambeau's that still classic bowl that I think you can pretty much pull anything off, that I think they'll do it right. It should be awesome.
2: Yeah, because you can see it. All the seats are still good. When they do it like at Wrigley, they did it a couple years ago. Some of the seats, you can't really see it. Yeah. They got to do it kittywampus up there. And you
3: it's
2: know what?
3: Made for it.
2: And we play.
3: It's the same thing like back in the day. Remember football game at County Stadium? Now, don't get me wrong. They were awesome, and we had a great time. But there were some seats there that weren't good for watching football.
2: Yeah,
3: like, that's just what it was.
2: Yeah, you're right. So, and we play football up at Lambeau in the middle of January. I mean, it's cold. It's the coldest time of the year sometimes when the Packers have a home playoff game. So this will be all right.
3: We're going to be ready to go. And can you imagine the tailgate situation?
2: Oh.
3: Speaking of, think of the tailgate that's going to be happening this weekend at Lambeau. Badgers football taking on Notre Dame.
2: Yeah, that's going to be big time.
3: I have a feeling there's going to be a lot of Notre Dame fans there. Like I think so too.
2: And they're really good this year too.
3: Yeah, and it's not far. Of course, they're going to come travel well. I just hope we don't get clobbered.
2: I hope so, too, and it could be a long day for the Badgers. I mean, I think Notre Dame's number 4 in the nation, but hopefully the Badgers will show up.
3: Yeah, that'd be good to see.
2: All right, how about tonight and the next several days, Niz? What are we looking at?
3: So tonight, the biggest question I got here at the county fairs are going to rain, of course. I think just sprinkles and, like, the slightest chance of a stray shower tonight. Much better chances of rain arriving tomorrow, and it could be as soon as tomorrow morning. So we got possible multiple rounds of showers and storms tomorrow. It's not going to rain all day, but I think almost any given time on the radar, we're going to be dodging some showers and storms during the day tomorrow. Now, as we head in, and high temperatures tomorrow, still well into the 80s, still very, very humid. Now, as we head into Friday, looks like rain.

0: and storms likely in the morning, and then just the chance of a pop-up storm again in the afternoon, high temperature of 85. Saturday, just a slight chance of a thunderstorm, a high temperature of 83, still very humid. And then Sunday, slight chance of storms and a high temperature of 83 degrees. So staying warm, not as hot as where we are today, but also staying very humid, guys.
1: All right. Chief Meteorologist Brian Niznanski, good stuff. Thanks, Niz. We appreciate it.
0: Okay, guys. We'll see you.
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4: Hey, Julia, it's mostly 94 you have to worry about at this point. Westbound is slow from 27th Street all the way to about Holly, and eastbound mostly slow from 76th Street to American Family Field. 43 southbound is also still seeing some slowdowns, mostly between North Avenue and downtown. I'm Jessica Gatzo with your WTMJ Time Saver Traffic.
0: Bring in the money man. Brian Jacobson is the chief economist at Annex Wealth Management. Always so good to see you. Thank you so much, Brian.
5: Oh, it's great to be here. Thanks for having me.
0: All right, Julie and I got lots of questions for you, but let's just start with today. The market had a good day today. All of the indices were up about 0.5%, the three major ones. What did the market react to today? What did they like?
5: I think part of it was Dell. They reported their earnings yesterday and a lot more positive than what I think a lot of people were expecting in terms of the artificial intelligence demand. And remember, Michael Dell, he's the individual who also had donated a lot of money in for these Trump accounts that have launched as well. So great philanthropist. He built that business. They were primarily known for their personal computers, but they're also using their computers in these data centers. And so I think that kind of helped. Also, I was listening to Treasury Secretary Scott Bessent at the G20 meeting down in Asheville. And some of his comments I thought were rather interesting. It didn't really sound anything that, oh, there was a lot of controversy, a lot of disagreement amongst these different Treasury officials from around the world. So that was yesterday after the close. I think that helped as well. We got a decent bounce because if you look at the market yesterday and today, very different. Yesterday was negative. Today was positive. So a little bit of a bounce back here.
3: You know, I wanted to ask you, Brian, about what's going on with the bond yields around the world. And there's been a huge sell-off. Some people are saying, it's not that big of a deal, but it might affect interest rates. So why is it such a big deal in just simple terms of why the bond yields around the world are soaring?
5: I think that there's really two main reasons why those bond yields have gone up. Number one, inflation concerns are still there, right? We know that inflation is high. It's above the Fed's target. It might be migrating towards their target, but not at a very rapid pace. And so that's part of it. And also, there's just a lot of issuance of bonds, both from the federal government running $2 trillion in deficits every single year. That's additional money that needs to be financed. And then you also

0: have a lot of corporations that are issuing bonds to help fund some of these data centers. So it's really the combination of inflation and issuance. But there's also, I think, some other things going on, some more technical factors in terms of like the flow of money. If we think about the Federal Reserve for many years, they were basically a relatively interest rate insensitive buyer of government bonds. So they had a bloated balance sheet. And so they would just buy it no matter what the interest rate is. Well, they've stopped really expanding their balance sheet as much. Plus, other central banks around the world, they're not buying as much U.S. government debt. So now we're having more interest rate sensitive buyers, investors like you, me, other investors buying the bonds. And they actually do care about those interest rates. So it's really, I think, a combination of those factors. When I was looking at the Japanese government bonds, those bond yields are back to where they were in 1996. And of course, I had to check. And I think that one of the most popular songs in 1996 was the Macarena, if you remember that one. And I think that was
1: Yes.
0: also when the first Mission Impossible movie came out. So it's been a long time since they've seen yields at these levels. And so it's not just a U.S. phenomenon, it's a global phenomenon.
2: I guess to cut through it, though, I'm not as smart as you are, but why is this a big deal? This has happened before. Every 10 or 20 years, we talk about, oh my gosh, this is going to be terrible. We're all dead. And then it doesn't happen. Is this really a big deal if you're not trying to refinance your house?
0: Yeah, well, and that's just it. It depends on who you are. If you're a saver, you don't necessarily mind these higher yields. But if you're a borrower, like our federal government, right, the net debt that they have, that needs to be financed by you, me, and other taxpayers as well. It increases the cost of refinancing that debt. So for homeowners, it matters if you haven't already locked in your rates. If you have credit card debt, it matters because of the floating rates there if you're trying to finance anything. But it's also, I think, really important from when we look at a fiscal sustainability issue. So in terms of the federal government, their budget, the amount of money that they spend on interest on the debt now exceeds the amount that they spend on defense. So, that's haven't seen that since the early 1980s. And yes, we have seen these ups and downs with the yields, but this time it is a little different in the sense that you have to go back to the 1980s before we've seen it where they've spending more money on interest expenses than they are on our military.
2: So if I'm 55, I have a 401k, a mortgage, some cash in the bank, and I'm planning to retire in 10 years, what should I be thinking about as I look at today's markets and kind of what you look at as you look out through that window?
0: Well, that's the great thing. If you're thinking about 10 years from now, there are going to be lots of ups and downs. Just on average, every like 18 months, we see the equity markets have like a 10% or more pullback. We see bond yields move up, they move down. But I think that's really where you need to take that longer term view in terms of what is the underlying strength of the economy, the adaptability of American businesses, innovation, the profits that they're able to generate, the returns that they create for shareholders. And that's maybe what you can really focus on. So a lot of what we see on a daily basis, the move the markets up and down, really aren't going to matter that much over the next 10 years. The problem is getting there, right? That's always a challenge. It's just like when you're on an airplane that where you're going to start, where you're going to end. But if you hit turbulence along the way, you start questioning things when you're en route. And that's why we want to be very careful about crafting the portfolios to align with the plans, to try to hit a goal, but then also to make it where you can stick with the plan, stick with the portfolio to get to that goal. Because the last thing that you really want is to have a portfolio that's aligned with the long-term plan that you can't stick with in the short term. There's that you want to overcome what we call dynamic inconsistency. You know what's good for you in the long term, but can you stick with it in the short term as well?
1: What if I'm 41 years old and I want to retire in 24 years, Brian? How am I doing?

0: mostly driven by your savings decisions, right? So if you have that 10-year runway, a lot of your success is going to be determined by the investments that you make. But if you have that longer runway, a lot of it is going to be determined by the savings behavior, the amount that you put away every month. Are you taking full advantage of like an employer match for your 401k plan, right? That's almost like quote unquote free money on the table. Are you also then investing it in a way that is aligned with those longer term goals? And so given how young you are, you're able to probably take on more risk than somebody who is closer to, sometimes we call it the red zone for retirement, like the plus or minus 5 years. If you're 5 years from retirement, that's when it gets real, right? In terms of people are like, gosh, I'm going to make a major life transition. Do I need to make some big radical adjustment to my portfolio? Most of the time, probably not, because if you've been working with a fee-only fiduciary throughout that entire journey, they've been thinking about it for you. And so I think that's really one of the things for you to kind of think about is at your stage, a lot of success is going to be determined by the amount that you're able to stash away on a monthly basis, not necessarily on how much stocks or bonds you have in that portfolio.
1: Brian, it seems like the big tech stocks, the AI stocks, the stocks that are in the headlines are so expensive to buy stock. Are stocks considered expensive right now?
0: You know, it depends on how you measure it. Like, I've been looking at this on a regular basis there. If you measure the current price relative to like the last 12 months of earnings or the last 3 years of earnings, it's like, okay, they're expensive. But if you measure it based on some expectation of the next 12 months or the next 3 years of earnings, then all of a sudden it looks a lot better. Now, there is where you get the difference of opinion. So stocks can look reasonably valued based on, say, where earnings are expected to be in 3 years, but everybody's going to have different expectations. So when I look at it based on the consensus from different data sources like FactSet and Bloomberg, so they go out and they survey all these analysts and kind of average it, it's like, okay, well, you know, tech stocks are pretty reasonably priced based on earnings 3 years from now, but are those earnings expectations reasonable? You know, expecting 29 to 30% annualized earnings over the next 3 years. For some companies, maybe, but for all of them, probably not. And so I think that's where, when we're looking at technology, you always have to focus on what's that story behind it? Who's really going to be the leader? And just think about some of the companies that are doing so well today. Did we even hear about them or know much about them 3 years ago? So that leadership can change on a dime.
1: Brian Jacobson is the chief economist at Annex Wealth Management. Brian, thank you so much.

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2: 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I'm Juan Lasso with MilwaukeeBusinessJournal.com on 620 WTMJ.
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7: At 6:01, it's 82 degrees. Tonight, mostly cloudy and muggy, a low of 73. From the WTMJ Breaking News Center, I'm Jen Gregg. More disturbing details emerge in the case of a stalking suspect at the Center of Skeletal Remains investigation in Fond du Lac.
8: Detectives confirm that some of the skulls and bones found at Benjamin Larson's home are archaeological Native American remains, but others, including bones with soft tissue and a modern tooth filling, are much more recent. Larson tells investigators in a new criminal complaint that many of the items are family heirlooms or were purchased from the internet, but investigators say some of the bones were likely obtained illegally. Larson now faces felony charges for receiving stolen property and bail jumping, in addition to a stalking charge in Dane County. He's due back in Fond du Lac County Court on Friday. Jessica Gatso, WTMJ News.
7: The elderly woman who was attacked in her home, then waited hours for help, will likely never live independently again.
9: Lawyers have identified the 99-year-old victim by her first name, Shirley. Chris McGillis of McGillis Law says she spent 9 days in the hospital before she was taken to a rehab facility.
10: She sustained critical, serious injuries, over 100 stitches. She was nearly beaten to death.
9: A preliminary investigation shows 2 911 calls were made by her Life Alert company, which were ignored for over 2 hours before Shirley herself crawled to the phone. 2 911 call takers have already resigned.
10: This isn't about one employee. This isn't about two employees. This is about systemic failures.
9: Elizabeth Linton in WTMJ News.
7: And as communities across the state debate the future of flock license plate readers, one mayor in southeast Wisconsin is defending his city's use of the technology. Waupun Mayor Ron Bishop argues much of the public debate is based on misconceptions about what the cameras actually do. He tells WTMJ's Point Taken.
11: I can't speak for other communities, but in Waupun, we've got the guardrails in place, we've got the oversight, and we've got some success stories.
7: Bishop says the city does not participate in Flock's national network and searches are audited monthly. The Waupun City Council could decide whether to renew its Flock contract later this fall. Time for a WTMJ sports update from the Gruber Law Office's One Call That's All sports desk. The Brewers send Jacob Mizorowski to the mound tonight in Chicago, looking to make it two in a row over the Cubs after the 9-4 win last night at Wrigley. Coverage of tonight's game starts after the news. Taking a look at the roads with your WTMJ Time Saver traffic, as usual, I-94 East and West is backed up at American Family Field. Here's your WTMJ forecast. Tonight, mostly cloudy and muggy, a low of 73. Tomorrow, mostly cloudy, muggy, with storms in the afternoon and evening, a high of 83. Right now, in Milwaukee, 82 degrees. I'm Jen Gregg. 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
5: 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David Peterson, left-hander, makes a start for Chicago. 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
5: 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Brewers and Cubs. Wind is blowing out to center field. It was really whipping out there a couple of minutes ago, but not too bad right now. Jacob Mizorowski against David Peterson, and certainly the wind is not much of a factor when Jacob Mizorowski is on the mound, Lane, but certainly for Miz, his last couple of appearances, he has done a much better job of pitching as opposed to just throwing.
9: Yeah, you always hear the term pitchability. I don't know that people use that term with Miz a lot early in the year, even though maybe they should have, because he's been a strike thrower all season long, and he's executed his pitches, but for the most part, he could just live in the zone with the fastball. We're seeing a little bit more now with the curveball and the slider being featured more, and it's made him, I think, even that much more dangerous of a hitter, because maybe he's only

0: He's sitting 99-100, 101, but with the slider and the curveball in the back of your mind, it makes that play up to a great degree.
1: I'm curious to see the approach today from the Brewers offense. They've got their righties in the lineup. A lot of the lefties are sitting on the bench to at least begin the ball game for Pat Murphy. Faced the left-hander last night in Matthew Boyd. Not the same type of arsenal today from David Peterson, but another left-hander. How does the approach change for tonight's game?
0: Yeah, and with Peterson, this is a guy that was having a disaster of a year with the Mets, and he's pitched pretty well with the Cubs. He's got a 3.90 ERA over 11 appearances and 10 starts with Chicago, so he's certainly pitched much better, and part of that is that he gets to play or pitch with this great defense that the Cubs feature behind him. That has certainly helped a lot. He's going to get some ground balls. That's part of his MO. So, yeah, we'll see how the Brewers approach Peterson here today. The one thing that's been consistent regardless, outside of maybe a couple of the really elite guys like a Tarek Skubal, is that the Brewers are going to take pitches. They're going to get deep into counts. They're going to try to wear you out. And hopefully that second time through, they're going to be able to attack and put up some crooked numbers. I would guess it'll be something similar to that again here tonight against Peterson.
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5: 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Wrigley Field, game three of this four-game series. Jeff Levering joined by Brewers manager Pat Murphy. And Murph, great to get this series tied at a game apiece after last night's effort. Bullpen, again, terrific. Has been that case for a while now for this group. But Robert Gasser did a really nice job. Some paper cuts in that three-run fourth inning. But your assessment of how he threw the ball last night?
6: Yeah, I think he did a great job. You know, I assess Gass as a guy that doesn't believe how good he is enough. You know, I feel like he's in the big leagues. He's had, you look at his all his starts in his career, there's a lot more good ones than bad ones, and he's on the verge of being really, really good and keeps making adjustments, and I want to encourage him. I thought he had a great night and a very critical game of keeping it close, and he did a great job. And really, on any other given night, without, like you said, the infield hit, the squibber that couldn't be played, the walk on a tough couple real close pitches, you know, we might have been positioned better on the double. You know, could have been. Thank you. Could have been very different. He could have been throwing a shutout there, or at least maybe just one run. But I thought he did a great job keeping us in it.
5: There have been some moments with him taking him out in the middle of an at-bat. Also, moments like last night where you stay out there and you say some things to him. You don't have to say what you shared, but those are very good teachable moments for a

0: guy who has not had a ton of big league time.
1: Well, he responded. You know, we have been tough on him, and rightly so. You know, if you're going to pitch on a team that has the high expectations, then you have to, you know, have to live up to those standards, and regardless. And I think he responded in a huge way the last two outings.
0: How important was it for him to go out there and put up a zero in the first inning? I mean, it feels like after the night before, putting up a zero in inning number one kind of sets the tone, doesn't it?
1: And the way he did it.
0: Yeah.
1: You know, the way he did it was pretty special. And I think that's a statement for him. Like, I'm going out here with purpose, and I went out here and realized I can do this. And I was just super proud of him, Jeff.
0: Nice. We'll have more with Murph in just a moment on the Brewers Radio Network.
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0: 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Chatting with Brewers manager Pat Murphy. And Murphy, offense showed up again last night. Get a home run from Yelich, get a home run from Joey Ortiz. And you hope these things continue. And you're facing a guy in Peterson who's been tough on the Brewers in the past. I mean, he's a big, tall left-hander, doesn't throw overly hard. But, again, he's the kind of guy that has the mix that has given this team some trouble at times.
1: He certainly has. He's been great against us. His overall numbers might not reflect that in his whole season, but he's been great against us. And he was great when he was with the Mets against us. And sure enough, it's continued. So we got to figure that out.
0: What is it about those types of pitchers? And you can, it's not just this team, but in years past, like a Jose Quintana when he was pitcher for the Cubs or whatever it was, something about these kind of slice and dice left-handers that give offenses, not just the Brewers, but give offenses problems.
1: Yeah, you know, we've been a left-handed team for a number of years here. We're predominantly left-handed hitters, and he's death on lefties with that good sinker and slider. You know, those every team has their matchup, or every team has their style of pitcher that gives them more problems. And this guy, you know, like Boyd last night, usually, you know, can get deep in the game, and you have to grind him out. You can't swing at balls. The one negative of last night, I mean, we swang at ball four times, ended up in a strikeout. That can happen. The game can change sooner.
0: Murph, thanks so much for the time. We got through an entire interview without talking about Miz, so that's a good thing. Maybe we'll talk about him tomorrow after a win.
1: Thanks, Jeff. Appreciate it.
0: Brewers manager Pat Murphy, more of the On Deck Show, built by Menards, when we come back on the Brewers Radio Network.
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5: 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The Cubs, of course, sitting at 78-61. Cardinals, a game below 500 right now, in third place at 69-70. Pittsburgh 68-71. And the Reds in the cellar at 66-73 on the year. The Brewers, by the way, of course, still the best record in baseball. And the crew currently with a 3.5 game lead over the Dodgers, but remember, they have the tiebreaker over the Dodgers as well, and the crew with a 4 game lead over the Atlanta Braves coming into today. The injury report is presented by the Orthopedic Associates of Wisconsin. 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Well, the two newest actives from the injured list, Abner Uribe and Jojo Romero, both played a big part in the win last night for the crew. So very good news on the health front for the Brewers. More of the On Deck Show, built by Menards. Aaron Ashby's going to join me after this on the Brewers Radio Network.
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5: 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From Wrigley Field, Brewers and Cubs getting set for Game 3 of this four-game series. And Aaron Ashby is our guest here on the pregame show. First off, let's talk about our setting here. We're sitting in a John Deere Gator. We're
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5: I think that

0: It's a great idea, right? We're sitting in this gator right outside the dugout.
1: Extraordinarily comfortable.
0: And we talked about maybe taking it for a ride around the warning track, but they might stop us, and that might be a problem. You might be able to get away with that, but not me.
1: Neither one of us are getting away with it.
0: All right, let's talk about you and how you're feeling at this point in the season. I mean, everybody gets to this point in the season. I'm sure there's things here and there, but for the most part, how are you feeling and obviously enjoying this ride so far?
1: Yeah, I feel good. I think it's always for, I don't know, whatever reason, it's just like got a good routine going. But you kind of like get through August. I think August is the hardest month mentally. And then, you know, your body kind of, my body has always kind of felt better. I have a better idea of my timing and like what I need to do. And I think that's just, you do it every day, so you have a better understanding throughout the year of kind of what needs to happen. But man, it's like September 1st hits, and for that to line up with this series here in Chicago, like I was telling some of the guys, I was like, this feels like the start of the season right here. Like this is a really fun series for us. It's an unbelievable atmosphere for the young guys on the team to be able to feel this late in the season. And to almost in a sense get some like playoff reps for the young guys who haven't experienced it yet. So it's awesome, man. We're excited, and this is always a fun series.
0: Yeah, you're right. I mean, for these guys like Luis and Cooper specifically, to get to play in this environment, it can only help.
1: Only help. I think you know, you can kind of there's been some things in this series already where it's like that you just use that as a learning experience, you know. And I think it may not feel great in the moment. There's kind of like that growing pain maybe, but man, it only pays dividends down the road. So it's great for them to play here in this environment, and I think it'll be awesome for them.
0: What's it like coming into a game out of this bullpen because the situation is so different? Is it an adjustment?
1: You know, it's interesting. The run in and like the buildup of it certainly feels different. And then you kind of throw that first pitch and that goes away. It's like you go back to compete mode, which is kind of feels the same no matter the opponent. So, it's, you know, you walk out of there and the fans are calling you every name in the book. And it's kind of awesome. I love it. I love how passionate they are about their team. And man, it's a cool bullpen to run out of, and to come get the job done on this field is gratifying.
0: Not to get too deep, but to go back to the shoulder injury and everything you went through to get yourself back, and at the time you didn't know, am I going to come back as a starter? Am I going to come back as a reliever? To be able to have been as available as often as you've been available the last 2 years, what has that meant to you?
1: Honestly, that's probably the part that I'm most proud of. I wasn't sure how the adjustment from starting to relieving was going to go. I didn't know if I was going to be solely like a long guy out of the pen. I didn't know if I was going to be able to throw back to back. I remember like when I first came up and throwing out the bolt, I was like, oh, I can't throw tomorrow. Like, and it's just like this you know, mindset I had of like telling myself I couldn't do it. And then you just talk to enough guys like Josh Hader, watching him do what he did every single day here, and getting his knowledge and picking his brain. And it's just like you can make your body ready every day to be available. And I think that I saw how much value that provided to the team. Like that guy would go back to back no problem. He'd go 3 out of 4, maybe not back to back to back. That's a little bit of a different animal. But man, I think the best ability out of the bullpen is availability, and the more days that I can be available for this team, that's my goal, just to be available as often as I can be.
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9: 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The Brewers come in with the best record in baseball, 86-53, 8 games clear of the Cubs in the Central. They lead off with Jackson Churio in left field. Bryce Terang is the second baseman, batting in the 2 spot. Batting third, the first baseman Andrew Vaughn. Cleanup hitter is the catcher William Contreras. Batting fifth in right field, Jake Bowers. Batting sixth, the center fielder Luis Lara. Gary Sanchez gets the call as the designated hitter. He bats seventh. Batting eighth is Joey Ortiz at third base. And batting ninth is shortstop Cooper Pratt. Again for the Brewers, Churio, Terang, Vaughn, Contreras, Bowers, Lara, Sanchez, Ortiz, and Pratt. And Jacob Mizorowski takes the ball tonight for the crew on the mound. The Cubs are 78-61. They lead off with Pete Crow Armstrong in center field. Batting second, the designated hitter, Seiya Suzuki. Batting third at third base, Alex Bregman. Cleanup hitter is the first baseman, Michael Busch. Batting fifth, the shortstop, Nico Horner. Ian Happ bats sixth in left field. Batting seventh, the second baseman, Matt Shaw. Tyrone Taylor bats eighth in right. And Miguel Amaya is the catcher and bats ninth. Again for the Cubs, Crow Armstrong, Suzuki, Bregman, Bush, Horner, Happ, Shaw, Taylor, and Amaya. And on the mound for the Cubs is the left-hander, David Peterson. The umpires are presented by Cannon and Dumphy. At first base, Willie Traynor. Trip Gibson, the crew chiefs at second base. Nick Marley is at third. And the home plate umpire tonight is Ryan Blakeney. Cannon and Dumphy, Milwaukee's premier personal injury attorneys. 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
2: 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Jacob Mizorowski on the mound for the crew. David Peterson goes for the Cubs here tonight. 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Cardinals winners last night in L.A. over the Dodgers. They'll continue that series tonight in Los Angeles. A few games that are underway. Bottom of the fourth in Pittsburgh. San Francisco with a 1-0 lead over the Pirates. Mets leading the Rays 6-1. That game's in the bottom of the third. Detroit and Minnesota getting underway at the same time.

0: time is this one. Toronto out to a 7-0 lead in Cleveland in the bottom of the third inning. We're ready to roll with the game. 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
1: Thank you so much, Lane. And just a reminder that this copyrighted broadcast is presented by authority, the Milwaukee Brewers Baseball Club. May not be reproduced or retransmitted in any form. Any accounts and descriptions of this game may not be disseminated without the express written consent of the Milwaukee Brewers Baseball Club. All set to go. David Peterson is ready to rock. Jackson Churio leads it off again for the Brewers. And Churio will use his timeout immediately. Home plate umpire puts the ball in play. First pitch to Churio. Bouncer hit to second base. Shaw goes down to a knee. Fields and throws. One pitch and one out. 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Premium cocktails in the can. Stop at your local retailer and stock up for the game or for your next tailgate. Carblos, this is more. 92 smoking degrees at our first pitch today. When we got to the ballpark, it was a feels-like temperature of 106. Hot. Terang squares the bunt, pulls it back, and takes the ball outside. Terang, 2-for-4 last night with a walk. His only two hits of the series, 2 out of 8. Set the Cubs defensively in just a moment. As the pitch is a strike on Terang. It's 1-1. Happ, Crow, Armstrong, and Taylor. Left to right in the outfield. Bregman, Horner, Shaw, and Bush. Third to first on the infield. And Miguel Amaya does the catcher. 1-1 to Terang. Swing and a foul back behind home plate. 1-2. Terang, 9 for his last 66 at the plate, uses a timeout granted by the home plate umpire Ryan Blakeney. Andrew Vaughn is in the number 3 spot. The Brewers have just 2 left-handers in the lineup today, Terang and Bowers. Long left-hander throws on 1-2 and a line drive towards the shortstop and caught. Corners right there. 2 away for Andrew Vaughn. Quick trip around the bases presented by Old Wisconsin. Tonight's contestant in the quick trip around the bases is Brian Hansen of Rockland. Brewers score in the first inning. Brian would win a $100 quick trip gift card. Compliments of quick trip and Old Wisconsin.
2: Okay.
1: Spicy today. Offering to Vaughn is a strike. Not a lot of time to be messing around today the way that Peterson's working. And we know Mizorowski will work quickly when he toes the slab the first time at the bottom of the first. Hopefully the Brewers can get something going. 2 away as Peterson misses outside. 1-1. Crowd still filing into Wrigley. Again, a hot early fall day. Still summer, technically. Wind whipping out towards center. The 1-1. Vaughn took it outside. Count 2 balls and a strike on Vaughn, who's 2-for-4 in the series with a couple of runs batted in. Had an RBI double in the game last night. That tied the game ahead of Yelich's 2-run home run. 2-1, misses low. 3 balls and a strike. William Contreras hoping for an opportunity. He's on deck. 3-1 as Peterson winds back and deals. Vaughn shot towards the middle and a base hit. Horner with a dive just for show. He was not close. So it's a base hit to center for Vaughn to extend the inning to Contreras. 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Contreras, pair of doubles last night, drove in a run, 3-for-7 with 3 doubles overall in this series against the Cubs. Been swinging the bat great his last couple of weeks. The Brewers have needed him. Slightly closed stance from the right side of the plate. Waits on Peterson, who's from the stretch in his pitch. Ground ball hit towards third, diving stab by the third baseman, a bobble and no play. Bregman had visions of making a play at first base. Contreras was hustling up the first baseline, but after Bregman got up,

thought about making the exchange. The ball popped out of his hand, and no chance to get Contreras after that. So a pair of two-out singles leads to Jake Bowers. Bowers 0 for 2 with 3 walks in the game last night. Sitting on a .273 batting average, 23 home runs to lead the club, 76 runs batted in. Second most RBIs on the team behind Bryce Terang's 78. The Brewers last night were 6 out of 12 hitting with runners in scoring position. Pitch to Bowers is right in there for a strike and 0-1. Fastball right down the middle. Brewers outscored the Cubs 9-1 over the final 6 innings of the game last night. 0-1 in, pitch to Bowers. On that inside corner for a strike. Fastball at 93. Nothing in two on Bowers. Vaughn and Contreras are the runners. Peterson sets at his letters and his 0-2 pitch to Bowers. Down and away. 1-2. Bowers 0-3 lifetime against David Peterson. Deep breath and coming back on Bowers on 1-2. Down and away. 2-2. Threw him a slider. Good take from Bowers. The guy who has seen Peterson the best, Churio, 3 out of 8 with a home run. Bounced down on the first pitch of the game. 2-2, 2 outs on Bowers. The pitch is off the plate away. 3-2. Crowd didn't like it. Amaya tried to frame it, but it was a good ball and a half off the outside corner. Luis Lara is on deck. Count is 3-2 on Bowers. This is as windy as it has been all series. Blowing straight out to center. Vaughn will move from second. Contreras from first. 3-2. Peterson sets again. And the pitch. Hit foul behind home plate. It's off the facing of the second deck. Pitch that would have been 4. Pat Murphy was talking about that in his pregame chat today, about the Brewers chasing a lot of 4s last night. That would have been 4 from Peterson to Bowers. Making him work, this will be pitch number 18 in the inning. 3-2 coming. Inside, nearly hit him, goes back to the backstop and rolls almost back out to fair territory. So Bowers will draw the walk. It's an Orthopedic Associates of Wisconsin walk. 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And Tommy Hotovy is coming out of the Cubs dugout already for a chat with Peterson, Amaya, and the rest of the infielders, not named Alex Bregman. Bregman is grabbing a towel and trying to towel himself off. Trip to the mound brought to you by Potawatomi Sportsbook. Wall-to-wall screens, elite dining, over 95 kiosks. It's a fan's dream. Potawatomi Sportsbook, become a legend. Alex Bregman, the last one to join in the conversation. Goes over to Nico Horner, says, all right, what did he tell him? Okay, sounds good. Everybody back to their positions, and a bases loaded chance for Luis Lara. Lara 1-4 last night. He's 2 out of 6 in the series, including a double. His first big league hit came with the bases loaded against the St. Louis Cardinals. And the pitch to Lara, way outside, 1. Threw him a changeup. Base hit, walk all with 2 outs against Peterson after he retired the first couple of batters and just a handful of pitches. Pitch number 20 in the inning for Peterson. Here it comes. And it's on the outside corner for a strike. Lara thought about challenging, and if he did, he would have won. That pitch was a good baseball off the plate. But in the first inning, not going to happen for Lara. 1-1. The pitch is high that time. Threw him a changeup, 2 balls and a

0: Sprite. Anything you can get for Jacob Mizorowski early on in this ball game is a bonus, of course. Miz has been throwing the baseball great, but getting him some early runs never hurts. The 2-1. Hit into right, a base hit. Vaughn will score. They'll hold Contreras as the throw is cut off by Bush. Lara comes up with a big two-out RBI single. 1-0 Brewers. Four straight base runners with two outs. And the Brewers strike first against Peterson. The pitch count continues to rack up. And Gary Sanchez is the hitter.
1: Luis Lara has been such a good situational hitter for the Brewers, clutch hitter for the Brewers. He was hitting 381 with runners in scoring position coming into tonight. He only adds to it there.
0: Pitch to Sanchez, misses up and away. One ball and no strikes. Lara comes up with another bases loaded hit. Can Sanchez add to it? He's the seventh man to hit in the inning. The DH tonight, the 1-0. Way outside, two balls and no strikes. Sanchez at 206. He's hit 11 home runs, driven in 34. Good hitters count at 2-0. Peterson kicks and deals. Outside, three balls and no strikes. Well, the way that the game went last night, a lot of Cubs fans were angsty going into the game today. And the Brewers working on getting more run support for Mizorowski. The 3-0. It's outside, ball four, and it forces in another run. A bases loaded walk for Gary Sanchez makes it 2-0. And Joey Ortiz, surprise, surprise, hits with the bases loaded. Nobody had more plate appearances last year with the bases loaded than Joey Ortiz. Finds himself hitting with two outs and the sacks packed. 2-for-4, including a two-run home run last night. Good speed on the bases. Here's the pitch. Ortiz looked at strike one with a curveball. And a Chicago clap from the fan base. Ortiz homered late in the ball game. That was in the eighth. The 0-1. Ground ball left side. Bregman has it. He will go across the diamond on the run to get Ortiz to retire the side. Brewers score a couple of runs on three hits. Leave three. Jacob Mizorowski has a 2-0 lead as we go to the bottom of the first on the Brewers Radio Network, presented by American Family Insurance.
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Brewers 2, Cubs nothing. Bottom of the first inning, and Jacob Mizorowski makes his third start against the Cubs this year. His two previous starts, 12 innings, one run on five hits. He has struck out 16 and walked five. Big league leader in earned run average, big league leader in strikeouts, basically every statistical category this year for Miz. He'll face Pete Crow Armstrong, Seiya Suzuki, and Alex Bregman. David Peterson threw 28 pitches in the first inning. Crow Armstrong waiting, first pitch. Swing and a miss at a high fastball at 102, and the heat is back for Miz. He was operating 99 to 100 in his last couple of appearances, bringing the cheese on pitch number one. The 0-1 coming. Swing and a foul in and out of the glove. That one at 101. And it's quickly nothing and two on Crow Armstrong. Peterson retired the first two batters on just five pitches. Needed 23 pitches to get the final out. The Brewers did their thing in the first inning. Mizorowski ready on 0-2 on Crow Armstrong. Chokes up on the bat, and the 0-2 pitch is high with a fastball at 102 again. Only threw 10 pitches in his last start at 100 miles an hour, did Jacob Mizorowski. He's still thrown more pitches at 100 miles an hour than anybody in recorded history in a single season. 1-2 pitch is high, and it's a two-ball, two-strike count. Tried a slider up and out of the zone. 2-2 on Crow Armstrong, and time used by the leadoff hitter for the Cubs. Brewers defensively, Churio, Lara, Bowers left to right in the outfield, Ortiz, Pratt, Terang, and Vaughn third to first on the infield. 2-2 pitch from Mizorowski, and it's down and in and back to the backstop with a cutter at 95. And Mizorowski already messing with his landing area out there on the mound. He threw a bullpen in the rain a couple of days ago just to get a feel for what this mound felt like. First time he'd done that on a game mound. He's pitched on this hill a few times. Three balls, two strikes. It was 0-2 at one point. Pitched to Crow Armstrong. His low ball four. Fastball at 99 miles an hour. So after he got ahead, nothing in two. Crow Armstrong draws a walk, and Seiya Suzuki, who has had as much success against Mizorowski as anybody, is coming up. Mizorowski has allowed two home runs to Seiya Suzuki. He's the only player in the big leagues he's allowed multiple homers to. One was in the playoffs and one was earlier this season back in Milwaukee. Pitch to Suzuki is right in there for a strike. 99 mile an hour fastball from Miz. Brewers baseball brought to you by Miller Lite, the original light beer. Great taste, only 96 calories. It's Miller time. Short lead for Crow Armstrong over at first base, and the pitch. Swing and foul back, and Suzuki had a big cut at that fastball at 100. 0-2 on the DH today. Seiya Suzuki. He had started in right field each of the first couple of days against the left-handed starters for the Brewers. Tonight, DHing. Tyrone Taylor is in right. Bregman's on deck. Vaughn holding the Crow Armstrong, and the 0-2 pitch from Mizorowski as he will kick and throw. And it's high and tight. One ball and two strikes. So Miz having to use some pitch equity in this first inning. Again, jumped out in front of Crow Armstrong 0-2 before he walked him. He just kept the bat on his shoulder to Crow Armstrong. 1-2 pitch. Miss down and away. Threw him a slider. Two balls, two strikes. That's the pitch that's been so good for Mizorowski of late. A good take from Seiya Suzuki. Ten pitches already. First batter plus. 2-2 coming. And it's low. Three balls, two strikes. Suzuki forgot the count. He started to take all of his hitting gear off. Three balls, two strikes. Hot day in Cincinnati. Not in Cincinnati yet. We're there this weekend. Hot day in Chicago.

0: Feels like Cincinnati weather in the summer. 3-2 on Suzuki. We'll see if they send Crow Armstrong. 3-2 pitch stays put, and he jammed it foul. I don't know how he made contact with that pitch. 1-1 with a fastball in on his hands. If he doesn't swing, it might hit him. The bleachers have begun their Jacob chance. Remember last year in the postseason, it was Freddie that got the brunt of that chant. Had a tough time throwing strikes after that. 3 balls, 2 strikes. Mizorowski throws home again. And a little pop up over to second base, caught by Terang. Now, if Terang had thought about it, he could have let that ball drop. And then you get Suzuki running over at first base and Crow Armstrong out at second base. Just some forethought there, but nonetheless, you get the out. Take it when you can. Another pitch that was in on his hands at 101. Here's Bregman. 1-for-4 last night. Hit 3 home runs in the opener on Monday. And the pitch to Bregman. This is down and away. First time that Mizorowski has fallen behind to open up a hitter. Crow Armstrong takes his lead. And the 1-0. Bregman looked at a strike. 1-1. One and one coming back as Crow Armstrong dancing off of first base. Miz deals. Chopper foul right at home plate. 10 seconds, station identification on the Brewers Radio Network.
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0: A lot of pitches in the opening inning for both starters. 28 for Peterson. So far, 16 for Mizorowski. He's retired just one batter. Went the distance with Crow Armstrong, went the distance with Suzuki. He's 1-2 on Bregman. Miz throws home, and he missed wide, didn't miss by much. At 101 with a fastball. 2 balls and 2 strikes. These Cubs, they can wait you out if you are not throwing strikes, just like the Brewers. 2-2. Bregman, a fly ball to left. It's up and it's gone. Threw him a slider down and away, and Mizorowski gives up a 2-run home run. We're tied 2-2. A pitch that nobody has hit so far this year, and Alex Bregman took a swing like he knew it was coming. Mizorowski allows just his 14th home run this season, and those 2 runs that the Brewers scored the top half of the inning are quickly answered. So a 2-2 game, and Michael Busch digs in against Miz. Left-handed batter waits, and a swing and a miss. It's 0-1. For Bregman, his 24th home run of the season, his 4th in the series. Last fastball is at 102 from Miz. Not messing around anymore as he comes back to the plate. Throws a cutter inside. 1 ball and 1 strike. Mizorowski's 1-1 pitch is a breaking ball that missed off the outside corner. 89-mile-an-hour slider. Took extra off of that pitch. 2-1 the count. On pitch number 22 in the inning, Busch hits a ground ball to second base. Terang stays down, flips it over to first. Busch is out. 2 away for Nico Horner. So the Brewers grinding their way to a couple of runs in the first inning. A 2-out RBI single by Lahr. A base is loaded walk to Sanchez. Whereas 1 swing for the Cubs, and they're right back in it. That's how they get their runs, though. Number one team in home runs in the big leagues. Brewers dead last. Horner waits and takes strike one. Again, a lot of pitches in this inning from Jacob Mizorowski. Horner 263, 8 homers.